0: computer people realized that it was a whole bunch of computers that people bought, that the clocks that show the time on the computers only went up to 1999, and that at midnight that they would shut down, or they didn't know what they would do, because now the 9 would turn to 2000, and the computer wasn't designed, some computers wasn't designed to go to 2000. So they thought it would be a lot of shutdowns of computers, and planes would fall out the sky, and it was all of this fear-mongering, and they swore by it, and it made myself and a lot of other people start stockpiling and buying wind-up radios and other stuff like that, thinking that the computers would ultimately shut down. And what it made me realize even to this day is that the best emergency preparedness tool you could have is your brain and being calm. Same thing I was saying before about the officers, is that if you're not calm, it prevents your mind from thinking about possible solutions. It's times that if I'm walking through an alley for whatever reason, cutting shut, and I smell some cigarette smoke or some weed or something, I might double back around, because I don't see nobody. Somebody over here smoking, somebody doing something. My senses is telling me to be cautious.
1: Right.
0: Or I might say, hey, I know for myself, and I know everybody don't share this faith, is God and fear don't occupy the same space in the same time.
2: You know, at times I think that when you hear things like the Y2K, those are things, it's almost like I feel that society's being tested on how well they will fall in line. And for me, that's what I felt that was all about, testing, well, to see how well we would fall in line.
1: Well, the same thing happened when COVID. People would... That could be the great debate right there. But same thing with Y2K and COVID, and how people fall in line and how they'll assimilate and how they're going to react. Those are just prime examples. But the real truth to me is that when stuff go bad, because we all know the temperature is rising, especially with the administration that we have.
0: And I always said administrations.
1: Administrations.
0: Upcoming governor vote.
1: Woo. Okay. Well, administrations right now, the temperature with that is hot. And especially with goods coming in, we're talking about the prices skyrocketing. I see a thing of eggs for $6 again.
0: Yeah.
1: Are you guys seeing that?
2: Was it 12 or 18?
0: Because again, 12. Diesel fuel.
2: Whoa, I didn't see
0: diesel
2: that.
0: Diesel fuel is something that's used for making the fertilizers.
2: Yeah.
0: That's made for the feed to feed the chickens.
1: Yep.
2: The farm equipment.
0: The farm equipment, including the fences and trimming the beams for the fences. Mm. Those are all done by machines that use diesel.
2: Yep.
0: To ship the chickens.
2: Yep.
0: Those use diesel. So I'm saying it's a lot of diesel in the process. And so if that price doubled, it doubled multiple times.
1: Yes.
0: Now the farmer got to pay more for the fencing, because that used diesel,
2: their
0: said,
2: equipment.
0: In the post and their equipment.
1: So
0: before you even get to the chickens or the feed of the farmer that sells the fertilizer that grows the feed that goes to the chicken.
1: Right. But you know what? Also, another thing that we need to be concerned about is not just the pricing of food, the cost with that and cost with transportation, but also the food itself.
0: There you go.
2: Yes.
1: The food itself. And
0: so
1: the
0: where you going to eat? Because we used to have grocery stores. They used to stockpile in the back. But now they moved that. So whatever's on the shelf, y'all, see, we all around here, you know, mature enough that when something wasn't on the shelf, it's like, can you check in the back?
1: Right.
0: Ain't no check in the back. The only thing about the back is it's just coming off of a truck.
2: No, what right. You'll hear is it hasn't been delivered. We haven't received.
0: Yeah, that's
2: delivery
0: what I'm saying. It hasn't come off a truck.
2: Yeah, you look in the back.
0: There ain't no back
2: there.
0: It's just deliveries. Mm-hmm. It's not a storage where as soon as they lose They sell enough on the shelf. They got something in the back mm-hmm. already ready
2: to go.
1: You know what? When COVID happened, I was in California when all of that stuff happened. One of the things that I witnessed and seen, and I thought I would never see it in my lifetime, mm-hmm. was the scarcity of toilet paper.
2: Right.
1: And as it was coming off the truck, people were in lines and they were only allowed to get one pack at a time. You couldn't stockpile it, right, because the shelves were empty.
2: Right.
1: And I paid $10 for a pack of four rolls, and they were the ones that when you go camping. That's how scarce the toilet paper was.
2: Is there a difference between camping paper?
1: It's biodegradable, the way that it's made.
2: Oh.
1: But that was all that was left. So
0: it's not the softness like a absorbent paper towel mm-hmm. on your bottom.
2: It's like very, using a paper towel.
0: It's like
1: something to that effect. Like but $10 for a four roll.
0: I said absorbent, not a regular paper towel. You got the regular paper towel, you got the absorbent soft kind.
1: Right. but I thought that witnessing that in my lifetime, you will see more of that once food is not available.
0: They still refuse the companies because they're greedy. They refuse to deal with supply chains because one of the things that was found out was there was a lot of toilet paper in this country sitting in warehouses because people wasn't going to work. So the shipments and the purchases of toilet paper by commercial institutions mm-hmm. wasn't being bought. So I'm talking about the giant roll.
1: Right.
0: So they're not the rolls that you can fit. They will have to sit on your table somewhere or on the floor in your bathroom. Those is available. Or they had regular rolls, but they already had a price for the pallet. You know, so they saying they didn't have a model to break that down and sell it. So it actually, that scarcity was actually fake.
1: Correct. So that leads to the point where we were talking about prior to the show, like, do you have enough not only knowledge, but do you have the skills sets to understand if we know that the regular paper toilet mm-hmm. paper is scarce, but there's a whole warehouse of industrial toilet paper
0: mm-hmm.
1: and no one's tapped into it. Do we have enough sense to go to the industrial warehouse and go use that toilet paper? Because it's just like toilet paper. Toilet paper is toilet paper, right?
0: Stop us old school college students used to break the university's bathrooms off when we didn't have toilet paper. So they created all them safety devices.
2: You couldn't get it off.
0: So you got to know where almost all public places going to have TP. So again, your mind has to start thinking about what's important, a big screen TV if the power's off, or toilet paper. You know what I'm saying?
1: Or food. Because if the power's off, people's refrigerators and freezers, the food that's there, that's spoiled and gone bad.
2: Right.
1: So how would you feed yourself? That's an interesting question. How would you feed yourself, Brother Shiar?
0: One of my favorite shows that used to come on and they stopped it is I Eat Weeds and Trees on PBS, where they showed you about different things that people consider weeds, and we were talking about dandelion.
2: Yeah, you can eat that.
0: That you can eat dandelion. It has a very pungent flavor. The petals are a lot sweeter, but, you know, it's still an acquired taste. But if you're hungry, you know what I'm saying, it's something that we need to start thinking about. It's not something that you need to start just thinking about. You need to start eating that type of stuff now.
1: But hold on, Brother Shiar, before we go too far.
2: But let's say if you...
1: Hold on.
2: Okay.
1: If you've been taught, because we had this conversation, if you've been taught, like I have, since growing up and learning and understanding that you see dandelions in the grass...
0: We don't want them. Kill them.
1: Kill them. Those are weeds.
2: It depends.
1: They're no good.
2: On where your parents come from, because Southerners know about dandelions, soup dandelions.
1: I'm talking about the people that don't know.
0: In
1: urban areas. Now, I'm not talking about from the South, and I'm not talking
0: down
1: about
0: south,
1: right.
0: We eat some soil,
1: right?
0: Minerals,
1: but I'm talking
0: everything.
1: About the city folks, people that are born, raised city folks, and they don't know better. And so if a dandelion, I look at it as a negative thing.
0: Yes.
1: It, how do I turn that negative into a positive of, actually, it's of more, saying it's food?
0: It's actually more digestible than the bluegrass that everybody, excuse me, that a lot of homeowners want to be in their yard, that's hard to digest. And if you eat that bluegrass, that is actually not going to digest and you'll be pooping whatever out. Now, if you don't got nothing else, that's going to be a hard one. But that brings me to something else, too, is that you don't want to wait until an emergency. That's the irony to what we're saying, to this happen. Because if you start eating dandelions when there ain't no other food, yo, the microorganisms that's in your stomach, because another thing we've been taught is that our stomach acids break down our food, and that's not true. That it's microorganisms that break down our food, and they waste is what our body absorbs.
1: Right.
0: And that the microorganisms are already on the food, except for highly cooked foods, they have less organisms. That's why highly cooked foods stay in your body a lot longer. Mm-hmm. Compared to if you look at like babies when they nurse from their mother, you know, 30, 40 minutes, got to change. You got to change that. If you're not doing the regular changing, that baby going to have to do the do.
1: Right.
2: Okay, so right now, if your power goes out, the food is not in the stores, and you have food right now. And I had to double check the number. It's 4.5 feet. If you dig a hole in the ground, it'll preserve your food.
0: Yes.
2: So you can put it all in a plastic bag. You know, dirt's going to be an issue. You don't want to have to wipe off dirt. But 4.5 feet a hole, it will actually preserve and refrigerate.
0: So that means you need to get a shovel. I've dug that because I believe in burying animals that we love. That's my religious belief. So I have a pet cemetery.
1: Uh-huh.
0: Because it's not a particular law. You know, I call to make sure they be talking about you can throw the dead pet in the garbage can, all this other silly stuff. But I go ahead and my family know that we go ahead and I have to dig. Because if you put it 2 feet, them raccoons will get it. It has to be 4 feet or deeper. And that's not an easy thing to dig.
2: Right.
0: You know, and you can't dig. When you saying that, I hope people ain't thinking, okay, this box big as my freezer box, because that's unless you got special tools, it's hard to dig a hole that small. So you got to dig a bigger hole than right. that you can get in, because 4 feet, you got to think about how high 4 feet is. And I would even also add, because we mentioned the dandelion, but there's other stuff you can eat. But the thing is to have a clear mind, but also if it's something short term that we need to start looking at having gasless generators, which is basically giant ion batteries with mm-hmm. inverters. And we need to talk to somebody that know, that got a clear mind, how to hook up your furnace. See, we about to go into, I know it's nice and was 60 something yesterday, 50 high, upper 50s, but it may be below zero when something dropped down and we don't know, you know. And now, because the electricity out, your furnace is out.
1: Right.
0: So your refrigerator not working, but shoot, it's cold enough to put the stuff outside, which if you pull hitting them and that happened in Milwaukee, some people know about putting the food outside
2: right.
0: when the power go out
2: right.
0: or whatever.
2: My mother.
0: But what happened then, y'all, everybody had a stove with a pilot light.
2: Right.
0: So even though the electricity was out, you could just light your stove and heat up the house.
1: Right.
0: So you have some heat and everybody stay in the kitchen or the room next to it. You know what I'm saying? And then you put the food outside on the back porch or somewhere where animals can't get to it. But now since all the stoves they making got these digital boards on there.
2: But also, you know, we need to, I like the idea of what you raised as far as being prepared, because we've got people like my husband and others who can show you how to make your own solar, how to hook up create your own solar system, solar panel. And it's really easy, and the parts are basic, and you can do it all from under $200.
0: Or? Yeah,
2: and add and increase it.
0: If you sow into electricity, we're old enough to remember, and our children don't get it now, of making potato and lemon batteries, because a lot of our stuff don't run off of 120 volts. Mm-hmm. It run off of 3-4 volts. Mm-hmm. So you put a couple lemons or potatoes with a galvanized metal nail, which has zinc and steel in it. It kind of got the freckles because it's different metals. Uh-huh. And then you have a copper wire, and you can get some electric voltage out of that. And other plants, that's not the only one. There's other plants that do it too. So again, using your mind to see, what are you looking at? Am I just looking at a lemon? And dang, I don't have no sugar water make lemonade. Are you looking like, man, I could actually power something, you know, if I need to. Now, we got to really think again, even before emergency, because I seen a video where they had a brother looking like he was in the military uniform talking about, hey, we need to get ready because if China attack us, they're going to hit us with an EMP, and you need to buy this battery backup because this is what the military use, and the government going to shut it down. And I tell everybody, anything you see, is trying to make you feel like this is the last one, that's a scam. That's a scam. Anything you see where they be acting like that's the last, you better hurry up. That's a scam. Because what I'm saying to you,
2: that's the drive up sales.
0: The drive up sales. What I'm saying to you, get your mind right. You get your mind right, that can happen right now, tomorrow. Get your mind right where you more at peace. You're not panicking over stuff. The other thing is, we're going to have a challenge with people as COVID showed us on medications. That right. You may have issues where because of diesel, the post office and other deliveries, we starting to see that in other fields where deliveries are slowing down. So you might not get your medications that you normally get from the drugstore or what have you. From the dope house, you know, same difference.
1: But that's where I think you got to learn your herbs and spices too, mm-hmm. because those things can counter effect you. Well, instead of you taking those prescription drugs, and some of them have their uses and are good for you, but
0: they do what they claim, need to, but they're not holistic. They
2: hurt have side other effects. Parts.
1: But hold on. But what you were talking about, Brother Shiard, you were talking about nutrition. Mm-hmm. Okay, so you have to have your nutritional value and your nutrition stuff down pack, right? Mm-hmm. In order for your body to be healthy. But if in the case that your body is not healthy and you're taking prescription drugs, mm-hmm. what can you do to offset not having those prescription drugs? You should know your herbs and your spices, because those will help to sustain you and keep you alive.
2: I think that's a great idea.
1: Now, I have and I have my own testimony about that. I don't know if I've ever shared this with you, but I am a diabetic, type 2 diabetic, and I also have high blood pressure. They kind of go hand in hand when you are a diabetic. Blood pressure go with that. So there was a spell that I didn't have insurance for like 6 or 7 months. And I was holistically treating myself with herbs and oils that I was taking, like black seed oil, oregano oil, a lot of different herbs, teas.
0: Keeping that pressure down.
1: To bring the pressure down in a sweet and low. And when I went back to the doctor, now stress is a number one killer and contributor.
0: And that's why contributor
1: to it, right? So I thought I was maintaining. I was maintaining for a while, but when that stress kick in, and even though you think that you're not stressed, it kicks in and it's like a double whammy.
0: And but that's something we can exercise now at no cost.
1: When I went to the doctor, because I was feeling it, I just knew something was off. The something wasn't right. So when I went to the doctor, they told me my A1C for the last 3 months was
2: your what?
1: At A1C.
2: Okay, I'm not sure. What is that?
1: They test you for your, I don't know the acronyms. I just know that it's a 3-month test to where they test your blood for your blood sugars, what levels you're at. And I was at a 12.4, which a normal person, or the what they consider in a normal range, I strike the normal person, in a normal range would be like 5, in that 5 range, right? You should never go above being 6. So when you get to 6 and a little bit higher, that's pre-diabetic. But when you get a little bit higher, that's diabetes at its finest. So the doctor, when I went to go, I got into one of these clinics. They helped me get my medication. Shout out to Bread of Healing. And they tested me, and that's where I found out I was 12.4. They told me that they tested my organs, like my kidneys and my liver, all of my organs. And to their surprise, they said, your health, those are healthy. And they didn't quite understand why they were healthy. Like, because when you got blood sugars that high, your organs are going to fail or go into failure. Mm-hmm. So people need to understand that stroke level at 12.4, that stroke level. And the doctor was asking me, well, she's surprised that I didn't stroke out, or my internal organs were healthy, still in a healthy state. And I shared with her, I said, that's because this is my regimen, the herbal teas that I was drinking, and then also taking those oils. And she said, that's what kept you alive and kept you safe and kept your organs together. With doing that natural holistic remedy. So that's why I said, if you're dieting, on a healthy nutrition plan for your body, which you're eating all the proper things, because only you can tell what's good for your body and not. Now,
0: the less processed.
1: Mm-hmm. Less processed food, and you're right, less processed food is better for one's body.
2: I did want to share with them that information, since you said shout out to Bread of Healing. It's Bread of Healing Clinic is a faith-based nonprofit medical organization in Milwaukee, Wisconsin, that provides free and low-cost integrated health care for the uninsured and underinsured adults.
1: Tell them the address.
2: I'm looking that up next.
0: Yeah, it's very important that that's a liberty that everybody should have, is access to health. The challenge really is should people have access to health when they poison in their body, and people poison their body while people saying you stressed out, so you go grab cookies and chips and other processed foods, which will contribute to diabetes or that scenario. But we really need to go ahead. What did you got?
2: So the locations are as follows. There's 4.
1: Yep.
2: Cross Lutheran Church, 1821 North 16th Street. Phone number 414-977-0001. The second location is the Florist Clinic at the Travelers Rest Ministries, 5975 North 40th Street, Milwaukee, Wisconsin. Phone number 414-216-3459. The third one is at Eastbrook Church, located at 5385 North Green Bay Avenue, Milwaukee, Wisconsin. 414-228-5220. And the last but not least is Unity Lutheran Church, Bread of Healing at Open Doors, which is located at 1025 East Oklahoma Avenue, Milwaukee, Wisconsin. 414-977-0001.
1: So at the Florist address, they have a dental clinic there.
2: Oh, wow.
1: So they do serve people who are uninsured or not properly insured. They do service them there for the dental clinic, which I partaked in at one point. So also, I just want to give a shout out to Dr. Bonnie. That was my doctor there. And I want you to know that these doctors are volunteer.
2: Wow.
1: They're volunteer doctors that come in.
0: All right,
1: volunteer nurses. volunteer people that just care about the everyday people. So mm-hmm. I want to, that's why I'm shouting out to them. Look, y'all deserve your flowers.
2: Yes.
1: You take care of the people and they give you great customer service. I never felt like, going into a clinic, a free clinic, like they look down at you or look bad at you.
0: Mm-hmm. Here come another pole.
1: Yeah.
2: Right.
0: Something.
1: So if you know anybody who is going without insurance and with these Medicaid changes, there are going to be some people that are going to be affected by these Medicaid changes. And right. It's very important to know where those resources are. And they're already preparing because they know that these changes are going to have effect on people. So they're already working on educating people and opening their doors for mm-hmm. people. So if you know anybody who would like to volunteer or even donate to them, that organization is worth its salt.
2: Again, Bread of Healing, 414. And I'm going to give them that. It seems like this is the main number, 414-977-0001.
1: And that's the home base is at Cross Lutheran Church. It's in the Lindsay Heights neighborhood where I am an advocate, an organizer from there. And support those neighborhoods and the surrounding neighborhoods around there. But that is a really treasure place. And I'm grateful that it was there to assist me in my time of need.
2: I am too, because not only did it benefit you, but you were able to share it with the community.
1: Yes.
0: Again, stressing the importance of not panicking, which you just described about the doctors doing something for free, knowing that people feel they're in desperate straits. If they don't have the money, they may be uncertain that how am I going to be treated? Are they going to be able to do something since it's free or whatever? Am I going to get the right type of treatment? So they're dealing with those anxious people and they have to remain calm. So being calm allows them to think clear about what type of things they need to do with you. We need to start exercising that. And also about being prepared, knowing that it's a possibility is better than, I was shocked when this happened. You know, how old are you? You know, where you don't know this is the type of stuff that happened in America,
1: right,
0: in different areas. And I'm talking about different tragedies where you may be stuck on a ship or, you know, or airport or, you know, in a situation where traffic, you there for a long period of time and it's freezing cold on the road. You know, these are things that you have to be prepared for. But I would mention a commercial where they were talking about an EMP taking out all the electric and you need this backup power system, but it was only for your phone. And I was telling the person who was sending me, I was like, who you gonna call? Whoever you gonna call, the power, when an EMP strike, anything with electricity is done.
1: Gone.
0: So
2: that's
0: who
2: true.
0: You calling? Who are you calling?
1: They just did a movie. Obama,
2: but you're not calling
1: Obama
2: anybody.
1: Supported that movie Netflix.
0: Yeah. Now, that's it's Leave the World Behind. I recommend people, hey, since you mentioned that, I recommend people looking at Leave the World Behind, which Obama's the only presidential, the only presidential family that actually sat in on a movie, because presidents get movies and they get to say stuff.
1: Right.
0: But sitting in the movie, you know, that's why you need to watch that one. Now, this is a good movie. This one is not good, Civil War. And so Jericho,
1: look,
0: dealing with the brother and the nuclear bomb, and
1: y'all, we gonna cut it here because we're about to go out, and I will be back next week, and we'll pick up from where Brother Shiar is talking about these different.
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6: Welcome to Ability MKE Now. My name is Sue Roscoff. At Ability MKE Now, this is where we are dedicated to inclusion, connection, community, bringing people together and being relevant to everybody. Because that's exactly what we do here, bringing people with disabilities and people that don't have a disability together, enjoying life in the Milwaukee area. We all have our own experience with disability, whether it's our own, with people we know, or with people we encounter in our everyday lives. We all have different and unique abilities, and that is what we celebrate. Here at Ability MKE Now, we celebrate the ability in all of us. And my co-host, Michael Martin Hummel, is an amazing writer, speaker, and podcaster dedicated to bridging the gap between disabled and able-bodied communities. And he is going to hopefully be here sometime during showtime, but he had a previous engagement that is overlapping a bit. So we will hope to have him join us, but I can hardly wait to have you meet our amazing guest today. Halle Hausheim is a wonderful woman who I have actually known for a long time now, but have not had a chance to get a deep dive yet. Let me just give you a little background on her. Ever since she was a young girl, Halle has believed that a healthy human being can live for up to 200 years. And since then, she has tested that theory as life has tested her in ways that would age most people decades ahead of their time. First, her family lost everything during the Islamic Revolution in her home country of Iran. She moved to the United States as a child, only to find herself homeless on the streets of Beverly Hills. As a young adult, she walked away from an abusive marriage after years of domestic violence. Over a decade ago, Halle suffered a total shutdown of her immune system. Doctors told her that she would never function without daily diet of medication. Throughout the years, Halle lost material possessions, but never lost her spirit. She committed to learning from self-development experts such as Louise Hay and Wayne Dyer in order to find the strength to persist and the knowledge to pass on to others. Today, Halle is 57 years old, and most people say she looks years, if not decades, younger. She's happily married, free of medication, healthy, vibrant, and is the creator of Healthspan with Halle, a coaching program to increase your number of healthy adult years through positive manifestation, practical health strategies, and detoxifying your physical environment. Whether you follow her simple morning action plan each day or commit to her comprehensive program of cell resonance and quantum healing, you can expect your overall health, energy level, and general outlook on life to improve when you follow her guidance. And Halle, I've got to agree. I always thought you were younger than me, and you've got me by just a couple years. But oh my gosh, I'm so happy you're here. How are you doing?
7: Oh my God, it's such a joy and honor and privilege to share this space with you. Thank you so much. I'm grateful for this opportunity. Thank you.
6: Oh, you're so welcome. And yeah, we've crossed paths for years now with all of the different networking that we've done. And I'm so grateful for that, because you bring a positive peace. No matter where you are, there are smiles and you can just feel your energy. And that has always stood out to me. So
7: thank you.
6: So I want to give you the floor for a moment here just to share what you would like as a beginning here. That was a great piece here to kind of know where you're coming from. Tell us a bit more about what you're doing and I'm going to just pass it over to you.
7: Thank you. Thank you so much. It's like, wow, where do we start? But I'll share a little brief intro to get people more familiar with me. I always say it's Halle, like hallelujah, that way, because that name is very challenging for a lot. So I start with that, but then I'll also give a little brief that I empower people overwhelmed by health fads to improve their energy and performance through simple changes based on my 4 decades of experience. So basically, when people come to me, they have been pursuing a healthy lifestyle, but they're not getting the results they want. It's really because they don't know what they don't know. I didn't know what I didn't know as well. So I've been on the leading edge of healthy living for 40 years. And I have been coached personally with Dr. Wayne Dyer, Louise Hay, and some of the top scientists in biohacking. So it's helping people to understand the simple basic that people mostly aren't there. So that's just a little intro so people get a little sense of that.
6: So the word biohacking, that got me. I love that. That's amazing. Can you actually poke at that a little bit more and tell us what that means to you?
7: Thank you. Yes, now I can actually use that word. I couldn't use it when I'm background. I did work in corporation to financially survive. So here I am working in corporate, which is not me, but I only lived in that body at that time to financially survive. But in my world, I lived in this, I call it a time machine, in this timeline, in this quantum world, which is where the biohacking and all the holistic well-being is. But at that time, people were not familiar with this, this word, right? And let alone when I say I'm a health span coach, people would get lost. So you're a health coach? I'm like, no, it's health span. It's different than a lifespan. It's healthy adult years, you know. So there is a difference living in the life that you have in healthy adult years, you know, living it in vitality. And so the biohacking is living in this quantum world, because I had that knowing when I was 7 years old. I knew that we can live way beyond that is given to us, and it's programmed into us. So I didn't believe it in my world that, what do you mean you're in pain? What do you mean? So I always questioned that. I had this knowing, this gut knowing that, oh, they're just programmed. So with that being said, I went and pursued in this world of quantum and biohacking to learn more about it, to introduce it to the people that don't know about biohacking. How would I make sense? So I studied my greatest scientist, one of the ones that I knew actually healed his stage 4 pancreatic cancer. So he actually was able to heal 2 type of cancers that he had. And I was fortunate enough to learn from him, among other the energy medicine, Donna Eden, Louise Hay, Dr. Wayne Dyer, and many others that I followed the modalities to learn more about that other world, I'll call it, that I lived. So it was easier for people to understand what I'm talking about when I share about where I'm at and what it means to biohack.
6: Excellent. Well, so when you work with people, where do you start? How does that all kind of come together? Where do you begin with the person that comes to you for some help?
7: Thank you. So we're all different, depending on the environment, our thoughts, and our nutrition. So knowing that each person is different, depending on what their challenge is. Is it they can't get out of bed, they don't have the energy? Or is it, you know, besides being fatigued, what's going on with their body? Are they getting up with a lot of pain and the aches? Are they getting up with headaches? Or so I dig deep in them and I talk to them to see how their sleep is, how their nutrition is, how their thought pattern is. So it's all in combination, and I tailor it, personalize it to that individual. And I simplify. I simplify based on many reasons. For example, I'll take myself as an example, which we'll get to that. There was a point that I was bedridden. And at that time, the more they wanted me to, you know, do the Ayurvedic method, do the detox, do the fasting, the body, my adrenal glands would suffer more. Because if you're already in a stress case and you want to add more to it, your body stresses more. So more wasn't better to end this simplifying. And when I get to that point, when later on when we talk about it, it was more about the cell resonance, one of the methods that I used that got me out of it, because our thoughts are has a huge impact on how we go ahead with our days, you know, because that our thoughts actually manifest in our bodies, and then it creates a symptom.
6: Wow. And I'm totally following. I absolutely believe that and agree with that. And I think a lot of people don't think that way. And it doesn't occur to us that, oh yeah, okay, I'm hurting over here because there's other things happening. I'm not dealing with something that I need to deal with. And I think that's huge that you're bringing that to people. So, well, you want to tell us a little about this part where you were bedridden and give us that piece of the story?
7: Sure, yes. So I worked at that time in a very well-known cancer center. I was there for 14 years. One morning on a working day, the alarm went off and I turned around and I turned it off. And actually I yelled out to my husband, "I can't get up." He goes, "What do you mean you can't get up? Let alone 2 days ago, I went hiking." It's like, "What do you mean you can't get up?" He thought I'm just like tired and I can't get out of bed. It's like, "No, I literally can't get up." That being said, 3 months I was in bed at home. And the medical field, they gave me labels of Hashimoto's, chronic fatigue, chronic pain. And let me just stop with those three, and the list would keep going on. But because of the knowing that I had and all the greatest coaches I had, I knew that the body can heal itself. So I didn't allow all the fear to hunt me down, but it was challenging. I did fall into depression because at that point, I was athletic, I was fit, I even had a six pack on the fun side, but
6: okay, a little jealous.
7: Right? But guess what? I lost that. I was 20 pounds over, flabby, all the muscles turned flabby. And everything I knew, actually, I did everything you name, all these different modalities, the fasting, the Ayurvedic, go raw, go vegan, go vegetarian. You name it, I did, but it didn't get me out of bed. Actually, it made my reactions even more because the body was already stressed. And you know what happened? It was the energy around my throat was shut. And that is called the Hashimoto. It's the thyroid. I couldn't voice. I couldn't speak. I knew there was more than what the doctors are giving to the patients. Let alone, I still went ahead and I tested that no one in my genes have Hashimoto's or any thyroid condition. And a healthy me that comes back based on the genetic testing at that time, which I did, I wouldn't do it now, but at that time I did. And it was nowhere in my genes. I had the healthy genes, thank God. I'm grateful for that. So that energy matters. What Luis Hay personally coached me, that matters. And it's our thoughts that we don't know. It's manifesting slowly into our cells. And it shut me down to that point. It could show up at that time. It could show up down the line. And a lot of people will call it, you know, it's old age, or they'll say something. They'll blame it on something. But the reality is that got created in me because I couldn't speak and I wanted to speak. Here I am, athletic, living a joyful, happy life. But inside, we don't know what we don't know. My body was shutting down because I couldn't speak, because I knew there's more and I want to say it, but I can't.
6: Wow. I can't even imagine being in that position. I mean, I kind of can, but at the same time, no, that's extreme. That's hard to even picture right now, like how difficult that time was. And the other part that blows me away then is you figured out how to turn this around and make your body work, how to get back to where you needed to be. So can you describe a little bit of that part of your path?
7: Sure. So it was 3 months in bed and it wasn't an easy path. So it was back and forth with my mindset. You know, it's like building that muscle, you know, that telling myself, not allowing the fear, or they wanted to medicate me, you know, a medication for anxiety, a medication for pain, for thyroid, and the list goes on. And they were at that time blaming it on my panic anxiety attack based on the physical domestic violence that I had in my 20s. And that bedridden was in 2011. So when I actually did a live blood analysis, they saw my white blood cells were all over the place and they couldn't figure out what was going on with me. So that's why they said, okay, with that is an autoimmune condition. You got to go do so many different testings like they wanted me to do. You know, they wanted to test if I have a celiac. They wanted, so all these testings they wanted to do, and they kept on. The more I thought there's something wrong with me, there's a condition, the worse I got. So it got really complicated. So, but that being said, so I incorporated what worked with me. And one of the techniques that really worked with me was, besides the nutrition, it was the cell resonance quantum coaching by Dr. Doug Lear. I shared actually in one of the books that I co-authored a whole chapter about this whole how I got out of bed and how he supported this method. And he knew the scientist that cured his cancer, the one I not using it. Let me just say I'm not a doctor and not saying the cure word here. So, but on that note, that is what I knew. So that helped. Obviously, we also know that it depends where you live. The environment I live in California, our foods, you know, there's a lot of glyphosate, there's a lot of toxins, there's a lot of stuff in our food that is not supposed to be in there, let alone even a receipt we can't touch because of the, you know, everything is like the plastic toxin. Let me just put it in one simple word. So it was like a lot of different stuff, but the most thing was the thoughts that were trapped in my subconscious, what I didn't know, I don't know. The emotions were just building up. So on that, I worked on that. He worked on me for actually 3 months straight, every day, with my own doing and with the right nutrition. So I was able to, in 3 months, I was out and about and like a kid in the playground. And ever since, that was the major thing. So that's why I say it's a whole health span. It's our nutrition, our thoughts, and our environment has a huge impact in how our life is. But it's to start with that simple, let your body catch up, but letting go of the fear, you know, just building that muscle.
6: Amazing. Oh, I love that. I'm sorry you had to go through all that, but you know, that's part of our journey, right? If it wasn't for all of those things, you wouldn't be where you are now and helping so many people the way you are. Because I did take a look at your website and I saw some testimonials there from people I know. And it's like that, oh my gosh, such wonderful response that people have to what you're doing and what you offer. I absolutely love it.
7: Thank you. Thank
6: So,
7: you.
6: and I do, I see in the back.

0: Nice.
1: Always good to reunite, right?
0: That's right.
1: Right.
0: It's like, wow, it's been a long time. It's good to get reunited here. Thank you.
1: Well, Holly, I've got a question for you. So, with the whole idea of mindset and how important that is in our journey, what is your number one tip that you can give people as far as what can you do today? What can I do today to make a difference and get setting myself in the right direction?
0: Thank you. So if I tell people, I'm going to give an easier thing. This is on a deeper side. I tell people, don't think, because our thoughts are not ours. So that thinking, it's practicing, don't think and just be. Who are you being? It's that beingness. Because what you are, it projects outward. You will create from that beingness what you want to see outward. You're that powerful for people to realize that within them, their light, their beingness, if they want to enjoy, let's say, get up and dance or do something that brings you joy, it's very challenging at that time to do that. But if there's a simple stuff that they can do, each person has a different joy. Is it music to listen to? Is it stepping out, just breathing, looking at a plant, whatever that is? To create that disconnect, this traction to not think and just be. Because when you're being, the past doesn't exist, the future doesn't exist. You know, it's just the moment you are. And in the moment, there's no overwhelm. It's just you being, your beingness. So that is being, because all it is, our thoughts are literally, if people can understand, are not ours. It's programmed. You're pure. Every moment is a clean slate.
1: Ooh, actually, that is magic right there. Every moment is a clean slate. Wow. I'm writing that down because I love that. And oh man, sorry, that one spoke to me because I think about all the things that we do here. You know, we're busy. I working and all the things. We are so busy, and it's like one thing to the next. And just to remember that every moment is a clean slate. That is very freeing, actually, because we get bogged down, right? There's so much that life brings us, and to be able to just stop and be, that's powerful. So, with all the pieces, at what point did that really come to you that is a great way to exist? Is just, you know, to be in that place. Can you talk to that a little bit?
0: Sure. So I practice every day, but it has become neutral. So at a young age and as I grew up, I was always into inner development, self-development. I've done, you name it, I've invested in my inner world, such as Tony Robbins, Landmark, LifeSpring, the many of the greatest minds out there. I read tons and tons of books because I love books. And I've constantly worked on my mindset and the beingness. So by practicing that daily and living that, I enjoyed books about self-development. So that's how I learned from the greatest mind that have been here way before us and have left that legacy for us to study from. Napoleon Hills, you know, not many of the greatest minds that we. It's just practicing it and doing it, taking action, leaning in and working on that mindset and beingness. And then I had the, you know, the privilege and honor to be coached by as I said, Dr. Wayne Dyer and Louise Hay and Donna Eden, who does the energy medicine one as well too. So those are what empowers me to keep going. So as a human being, all of us that are living on this timeline at this time, we go through stuff. So when it hits, it's taking that moment to just, it doesn't exist. Nothing exists.

0: It's just now. Let it go. There's no overwhelm right now. It's a clean slate. Move forward from that. Move forward. So when you have that confidence and you're moving forward with that, the rest will follow and be magnetized to you.
1: I love it. Well, and I do want to ask too about there was a comment about a morning action plan. Can you talk to us a little bit about that?
0: Sure. I start the People love that morning action plan because it's only five simple steps that you take every morning. And that actually I give people with that. Now, if they want to dig deeper into each one, then that's a different, I'll get into it with them. But it's just simple morning action plan. You know, it's like getting up with the gratitude, it's the grounding, it's the journaling. One thing I have in this that is different is your toothpaste as well. So the toothpaste is the original one, my signature in there, because you know our teeth are connected to all of our organs. So that is the one thing that is also in this morning action plan as well. I had someone that really had a difficult time to just drink water. So we did it like a sip at a time in your favorite glass. What is your favorite glass that you can enjoy? So slowly we build that up, and now she drinks water. So it's taking those little bite size and not looking at anyone else's, you know, what they can do. Just focus on you and just everything is okay. It'll only be if you start criticizing yourself, it's you doing it. And people will get that frequency because we're all energy. Everything is energy. So it's like it goes back to what I said. Who are you being? You got to be okay with it. It all starts with us. You got to feel confident about it. And if it's okay with you, it'll come out eventually like that towards them. And if it doesn't, you will attract people that will.
1: Excellent. Well, and I know we're before we run out of time, I want to make sure to ask
0: Sure.
1: you, please share your website with us. What is your website?
0: Thank you so much. So let me spell that. It's my first name. Oh, sorry. The first My website is healthspanwithhaleh.com. So it's health, HEALTH, span, S like sugar, P for Paul, A, N as in Nancy, with Hale, my name, HALEH.com.
1: Perfect. Well, oh my gosh. I am so thankful that you were able to come and join us here today. This has been very eye-opening, and I am so impressed with all the things that you're doing. My name again is Sue Roscoff here with Ability MKE Now. And for all of us, as always, we thank you.
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This is

Let's keep it real with Cornucopia. Yes, let's make it all love all the time. Twinkle, twinkle, everyone. It is 2026, and we're bringing the ish. And I'm strong and lean, and I'm bringing the heat like a summer beach. I go 30 rounds on SoundCloud, and if you want to know, this is the show. Cornucopia, twinkle, twinkle, cornucopia, let it shine. Cornucopia, twinkle, twinkle, cornucopia, let it shine. And as we get older, we get better. We get wiser. Especially when we are putting God first. Won't he do it one, two? So my encouragement is that every day we search and seek for our healing. And what a great show. Did you just hear Ability MKE now? That was an awesome show. And I'm going to absolutely go to that website. As a matter of fact, we were going to be talking tonight on Cornucopia about help. But go back to Wednesday night, 7:30 p.m. show, Ability MKE, and take a great listen, because there's a lot of great information there. I know you'll be just filled with joy and information that will inspire you. And check out her website. I really, really dug what she had to say. It was really cool. So, and part of what I wanted to talk about tonight, to bring what I'm feeling tonight and this week, I thank you, Connie, for sending me some videos that I thought it was a great way to open up the show. It was about people that are older, and it was kind of shocking to see their behavior, because we really believe, I mean, I did, I had a thought in my mind that as we get older, we get better. We get more mature, we get more loving, we get more understanding, we get more wise, you know, and of course, we'd like to go to someone who's older. We think, wow, they've definitely got some wisdom because they've been around longer, right? But what happens is that's not always the case. So in these videos that were sent to me, there were people that were, I don't know if they were in a HOA or a community, but they were complaining and causing problems for people that were getting their grass cut. And they were actually trying to cause problems. There was two people in videos that were actually trying to get people arrested. And so let me explain. There was two people that were unable to cut their own lawns. And they were older people. Well, whatever. It doesn't matter. They were unable to do their lawns, okay? And there's a man, I believe, and his sons that go around and help people. And they do their lawns for free, because there are people sometimes that for physical disabilities or illnesses, whatever it may be, they're unable to get out there and care for their lawns. And so they come around and they do that for them, because if people do not, you know, keep their lawns up, they can get fined by the city and it can cause problems. But what happened is there were some neighbors that, it was actually one in each story, that were trying to stop these gentlemen from helping and assisting the person by simply doing their lawn work. They weren't in their yard, they were doing nothing. As a matter of fact, the one man who tried to stop these people from, you know, fixing up the yard, he had actually put some barrels or something in the man's yard that were, you know, hazardous. And because it was found and caught on tape, they were able to actually reprimand him. They said in the video that he got in handcuffs. I don't know if he was arrested or what happened, but he was actually trying to get them arrested for not doing any work in the yard. But he was the one that actually wound up being, talked to by the police and gotten into trouble. And he was the one that called. So there was some justice there. But it's just sad, because we have it on tape. Some people will call them Karens. You know, they'll say, this is a video about Karens and what they do. People stopping other people from doing nice things in the community, helping other people. They weren't on anybody's lawn. They weren't hurting anything. As a matter of fact, the third video was a woman who was taking a leaf blower and blowing
grass clippings back onto the yard of someone who is just simply cutting their grass. So it's just amazing to me how there are folks that are trying to get in the way of goodness going on in the world. So I want to say, because sometimes people are saying, oh, young people, blah, blah, blah, this, blah, blah, blah, that. But what about people that should know better, that are supposed to be examples for everyone? And maybe they're coming across, you know, self-righteous or, you know, hey, look at me, blah, blah, blah. And yet they're trying to stop a good deed from being done in the neighborhood. I don't understand it. So I thought that tonight, because I wanted to talk about helping, because actually, one of the things I learned in life, because I really do like, if I see someone in need, and I think a lot of people are this way, we want to help other people. But one thing I learned in life about helping people is that you really, before you step in and do something, you have to really use some wisdom. And I say that for some things that I've been through, but also for another situation that an elderly woman went through, which her heart is such in the right place. But she was assisting some family members by allowing them to live in her home, which is a wonderful thing because it's a husband, a wife, and some children. And until I suppose they can get on their feet and get their own place. But she, being a person who really loves to help, also invited another person into that home to help that person as well. And unfortunately, that turned into a very terrible situation. So the lesson here is, before you extend a hand to help of allowing anyone in your home, please be prayerful about it. Please think about it. And please, if you have, if you're a female, I think it's very important that you not open up your home to a male individual. Certainly that's not the only way that scandal can occur, right? But I think it's important that men would help the men and women would help the women. But I think you have to, when you decide to step in and help someone, it has to be, I think, very divinely guided. Because there's some people that have been through some things in life. And had you not been able to work that out for yourself, you may not be the person you are today. You may not be in the position you are today. And you may not have the things, the strength, the character, the home, the people in your life, because you made changes you absolutely needed to do. And that's what I can say for me. I had to get it out the mud. I had to many times just take care of me without help from other people. And then realize that I'm just going to have to do it on my own. You know, in that area of being in solitude and having to do it yourself, that will enable any person, in my personal opinion, to find their power. They will be able to now get close to Source, access the power of Source, and grow their life, their mind, their soul, their perspective, beyond measure, no limits. And had someone always stepped in to do and take care of things, you might not have that ability to tap into that. I always say, get close to God, and encourage everyone to do so, because that source that you tap into will be your power, your unlimited power source
to do anything. And I think that helps you to put yourself into perspective in a world where some people will try to stop you from doing just simple little things like helping another person with their grass. And so helping people can actually be detrimental to them. So this lady that I know who helped people, for an example, this other man came in and now he's having an affair with the wife of the family, the first family she allowed in her home. And there's a bad situation now. So she's trying to help people, but now it's all of a sudden destroying a family. So that's the dangers in helping some people. You can help some people, and then they think that they can take it one step further. And now you're in a situation. Some people take kindness for weakness, and they take kindness and help for granted. And so now, instead of maybe getting their own place with the money they receive from a job, maybe they're, you know, not being responsible with the finances now they have. And maybe that's why they're in the situation they're in, needing help in the first place, because they haven't learned how to be responsible with the money that they get. You know, as I go on and see more of life and really observe, I see very much so that we, all of us human beings, no matter who we are and how much we try, we're just these human beings. It takes a lot of effort, really, and determination to be more and to do more and to be what it is we want to be, to be better than we were grown up into, the families we were grown up into, or the circumstances around us. It really does take more than just sitting around and trying to manifest. It takes absolute discipline and determination. And a lot of times, in order to do that, you have to separate yourself from the crowd. You know, there's a phrase about being on the wide road or the narrow path. And I understand that now. Because if you're on the wide path, you may be tempted easily into, I'll do it tomorrow. I'll do it next time. Or what's so-and-so going to think? What are they going to think? We should never, ever be thinking about what anyone else thinks, ever. You know, I love the phrase, it's none of my business. And it is none of my business what other people think or what they do with their life. Of course, unless it's hurting me or you. But everyone's choice to do what they want to do is all on them. And good for them. I think, you know, we as human beings, we care about other people. So we're going to pass along knowledge and information, like people watch the news, hopefully for knowledge and information. That is not always what comes through. Sometimes, you know, it's salacious gossip or whatever. But hopefully, that's one thing I loved about LA. When you live in Los Angeles, the news is always really, it helps you prepare for like earthquake preparedness month and stuff like that. I love that about it. You know, and it's the land of, you know, Hollywood. But it's smart reporting, I think, at least when I was there. And I did love that. I love and appreciated that. You always got information, meteorologists, weather, you know, the surf, the tide. How's the weather at the beach today? So many things. Because we had so many climates going on in Southern California. You have the mountains, and you have the beach, and you have the desert.
But we get information, and we give information because we hope that people are prepared and they do better, because we know that when we're prepared, we can survive some things in life that may come along and try to knock us off our path to wherever it is we're planning on going. You know, maybe our path for right now, we're in school, we have an education, and you know, our goal is to be an herbologist. So we need to study. We need to know these things because, God forbid, we pick the wrong plant and ingest it. It could be deadly. So we need the information. And picking a career should definitely be a lot about what it is your passion and your heart is to contribute to the world, not so much about how much money you're going to make. Although I get that that's sometimes important, because certain things in life you definitely want to do, and I get that. And then once you've done that, maybe, you know, those things are less important. And that's my life experience. You know, been there, done that, and it is what it is. And I understand, to me, what's important to me. Because, yeah, having that, having done that, it's very nice, it's very wonderful, but that's not all there is. And it's not everything without the other things. So I saw another video that I wanted to comment on, and it was someone complaining about having a house and how you got to pay for the house and it's not even yours. You don't even own it. Blah, blah, blah, you got to pay taxes. Oh, dear. Well, the thing about it is you still have to live somewhere, okay? So please don't buy into this. You know, there's so many things, I think, out here that people are really trying to indoctrinate people into thinking a particular way. You know, don't let anybody tell you how to live your life. And I just want to speak about the house thing momentarily, because for me, having a house never was too important, but until I began to live around other people. And some of you understand and know what it's like to maybe live in an apartment and there's a fire and you have to move. So for negligence or something that happened, you know, now your life was affected by another individual. That's what I mean about living around other people. You know, if everyone is responsible and caring and concerning, but things happen. You know, things happen. But when you have your own space and you're not connected and you have an area around yourself that is just really yours, it's kind of like, wow, I almost think of like being in space. You know, you have your area, and that area cannot be penetrated. And so for me, I don't want negativity penetrating my area, my aura, my field. I want things the way that I, you know, kind of like anybody who they decorate their house a particular way. You want it a particular way, and I think that's great. We should all be able to do that. So having a home for me is a great way for me to establish my boundary and have it so peaceful and loving, because to me, the best things in life are free, clean air and clean water. And if I can breathe without having to, you know, breathe in somebody else's experiences, what they're doing, I'm happy about that. You know, because there can be residual things that occur to you on behalf of what other people do, which is why I would love to own some places for people to live that are smoke-free, for example. Smoke-free housing, especially for those mothers with children that have asthma, or anyone else who have health issues that they cannot be around smoke. And furthermore, there's folks that want to smoke. You know, they want to puff. And they should have their own spot to do that, right? You know, without bothering other people. Okay. So I'm a believer in home ownership, because eventually you will pay off that mortgage and you will just have your taxes. But if you rent, you will be paying the taxes for that landlord.
And I've heard people say when they talk about real estate and they're into real estate, they'll make that comment, well, we pass all of our expenses on to our tenants. Wow. So that man was trying to tell people to not own a home, but to rent so that he can pay other people's expenses on owning that property. So I don't want to ever discourage anyone from having their own home. It's nothing wrong with paying taxes, because we hopefully will get the services we really like with that tax service. You know, we will get street lights, we will get garbage removal, we'll get water. You know, we will get, in the Midwest, we will get snow plowing, stuff like that. There's things that we really appreciate. If we did not have garbage men, it would really be a bummer. Yeah, it'd be very smelly. So, so I really want to encourage everyone to think for themselves. Don't allow people to tell you how to live your life. Figure out what it is that you want to do. And remember that I know you want to help people. And there's ways we can do it without putting ourselves at risk. So be aware of that. There are things that will put you at risk. And also understand and know that when you allow someone to help themselves and to go deep within themselves, you are allowing them to access power, their own power that they need to access, that they will be glad that they did. For each one of us to do that and take personal responsibility, at least for me, it has been such a great journey and a great thing that I had to do, because it made me better, made my life better. As a matter of fact, oh, you know what comes to my mind like that when I think about that? You make me better, you make me better. See, I'm a force when we're together, but I'm good all by myself. But you

0: God can make you better. And if you allow Him in your life, you will go to the highest of heights. You will be able to go within self and find that power that He put within you and created within you, that you together can co-create and make something great out of your life. And that thing that you do, you know, some people also want to talk about working a 9-to-5 and what a waste that is. How can it be a waste? It cannot be a waste. Anytime you want to get like a late night snack or you want to possibly go somewhere to eat, the folks that are working there that are serving you, they're important. People that are cleaning, they're so essential. They're so important. Each one of us, no matter what we do, everything we contribute to life and what we do on a daily basis is necessary and it's important. No job is useless, and everyone should take pride in everything they do and enjoy it and serve while you're there and be blessed and be happy. And I guarantee you, if you just enjoy where you are, you will be elevated automatically in terms of if that's what you want. Maybe you're wanting to do something else, or maybe you're going to stay there because you really love it. I remember thinking the other day when I was in a particular area, a friend of mine that I met at a particular job, because every now and again, you know, I'd be in that area. And this was, you know, maybe like 15 years ago, 20 years ago. And I'm like, she's still there. And I'm like, good for her. And she's a wonderful person, does a wonderful job. People remember her. People appreciate her. And what a joy and a loving, wonderful person she is, doing what she is, where she is at. But some of us, you know, we move on. We definitely move on. And you know, I'm one of those type of people. I do like to move on. But that's just me and what I do. But we're all different. But isn't it nice to know that we can go to that spot and I can see her? And I know she's there. I know she's good. I know she's doing right. I know I can trust her when I go there. This is an awesome person. And I just pray that life, that she continues to surf and ride that wave of life in such a way that she doesn't become bitter by anything that may try to bring her down or stop her from doing or being who she is and what she does. You know, like those older people were trying to mess up that man and his sons from doing people's lawns for free. They go around and they do that. And so it's amazing and wonderful that we have people in the life, in our lives, that really care. But I want us to also encourage other people to not encourage people to be haters. You know, maybe you don't need to stand up necessarily because you might feel that, you know, they're going to start attacking you. I get that. But at least don't contribute to what they're doing. Stay positive. Take good care of yourself. Stay disciplined and determined to do better for yourself. And work on your mindset. That's what I love about what I heard in the Ability MKE show tonight. Again, that's Wednesdays at 7:30, Ability MKE. And right afterwards, it's Cornucopia right here on River West Radio, 104.1 FM Milwaukee. Yeah, that's us. That was a great show tonight. And actually, every week they have a really good show. So thank you for joining me. Make sure you come back here again at WXRW, 104.1 FM Milwaukee. This is Cornucopia. Twinkle, twinkle, everyone. Good night.
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0: Who we with tonight? What's your name, sir?
1: We got CJ Mackin in the building.
0: CJ Mackin in the building. Oh my goodness. And we ain't in LA. Where are we at?
1: We in Milwaukee, Wisconsin right
0: now.
1: That's
0: right. Milwaukee over LA. I think that's a ring to that. Yeah,
1: Milwaukee over LA.
0: That was Ain't in LA by, who is that, Adela?
1: Uh-huh.
0: Adela. Enough of Adela. Enough of Adela. Time for CJ Mackin and Marty Hagedorn tonight on the show tonight here. Why Are You Radio? 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
1: Yes,
0: you
1: sir.
0: Are tuning in. That means you are a fan. You want to hear this man talk and speak. And I'm very pleased to welcome him into the show. If I had the sound effects, I'd put the claps on. You know, hey. But I don't have the sound effects. So we're just going to do that. Thank you, Jody. Thank you, Jody. Okay. So, hey, your first time in the space, your first time with me here. Real quick. I met you at Your Move Milwaukee. You showed up for the Liberation Works Trade School yoga session, and I think you skirted out a little early before we actually got to doing any trade stuff.
1: Yeah, I had to leave a little early.
0: You just came for the good stuff. You just came for the breath work, the kundalini, the move around and all that.
1: Yeah.
0: That was good, though.
1: It was very peaceful. Yeah. Peaceful in the building. It was a very good time.
0: Yeah, that's good. So that's where I met you. I definitely felt your energy there in that space, and I appreciate your, because like it, you weren't the only one in that room that struck me as this is not something I do regularly.
1: Yeah.
0: Right. Mm-hmm. So you know the presence you brought, you were focused, you understood the assignment. Which, hey, I'm not getting graded. This is not that kind of assignment. The assignment is, I'm here for myself because I love myself, and I'm going to learn something new, and I'm going to do something different and see what I get out of it. Maybe I'll become a yogi. Maybe I won't. I don't know. But yeah. Here we are. You know, maybe that's God's way of putting us together for tonight.
1: You're right.
0: Look at that. And then the next time I saw you was at a block party, and you were rocking the mic on stage. You were playing some song, though. It wasn't screen. I don't know what that was.
1: Nah, it was some of my old music that I did a while back. I was just, you know, bringing it to light. But I made some new stuff. I make new stuff a lot, though. So.
0: Shout out to Your Move Milwaukee and all the wonderful people over there that allow, you know, that help, you know, build a platform, literal stages, but also wonderful networks of people that want to, you know, just hear you, you know what I'm saying, and make things possible. So
1: yeah, shout out to them, man. I love them. It's a good organization, good group of people there. You know, it's a lot of creativity that go in everything we do over there, so I love it.
0: Yeah, you were just telling me when I walked in the building today that you were getting very creative there, literally, before you came here.
1: Yes.
0: What was going on there?
1: We was doing, when we got there, we was just chilling, playing a little bit of cards, shooting a little basketball, then we got into some break dancing. I don't even break dance. I don't know how to dance like that, but they had me, you know, stretching, doing some break dance moves. I know a little something now, but, you know, and then the day before we was doing, like, we was making beats. Me and this kid that was there, his name KJ, we come up with, like, fire beats. Mm-hmm. Came up with a fire beat yesterday, so we got to finish that. And then
0: were you working on that tonight at all, too?
1: No. We was only break dancing today, so a whole bunch of sweating and getting active today, heart pumping. Blood rushing.
0: Right. That's the discussion.
1: Mm-hmm.
0: So what I love about Your Move Milwaukee is it's rooted in the elements of hip hop and culture. You know, like keeping the culture alive, and breakdancing is one of the the elements of hip hop.
1: It is.
0: And when you go there, you see graffiti art all over. It's a part of the wallpaper there.
1: Yeah.
0: You know, it's a beat. It's just a It's a drum beat, you know. Even if there's no music playing, you could definitely feel the beat when you're in there. So I love it. I'm not even a Southsider like that, but I found myself at home there. So definitely go check it out. Your Move Milwaukee on, what is that, 11th and Mitchell?
1: Yeah, 11th and Mitchell.
0: 11th and Mitchell.
1: 11th South and Mitchell.
0: You know, just do something different. Walk up there, knock on the door, open the door, see if they open it for you.
1: Yeah, nah, it's going to be open. It's open to all the community. Y'all can just go in there, have a good time. You can come in there, get something to eat, sign in, whatever, do what you got to do. But
0: you know what I want to say about that, CJ, is I saw, I don't know if you had posted it or if somebody else from the organization had posted it, but I saw a flyer for an event, and it was like, buy a ticket for this event. And all the proceeds go to allowing Your Move Milwaukee to stay open year-round and to provide the food and provide the programming and stuff like that. So, like,
1: yeah,
0: that is incredible.
1: Yeah.
0: You know, because that's hard to do.
1: It is, but, you know, we always make it happen over there. We make everything happen over there. So,
0: yeah, that makes me want to buy a ticket.
1: Mm-hmm.
0: You know?
1: Go ahead. Everybody, y'all purchase a ticket to that event. I don't know if I posted it because I posted something else, but I think it's that.
0: It might have been on your story or something like that.
1: Yeah, I put it on my story. I put everything over there on my story, so it probably was that.
0: Well, I mean, this was my first time seeing this woman, this Adela. But
1: yeah, that's my first time seeing her, too.
0: Yeah, she's wild. But but I played it because I'm in Brewers fever mode right now, and, you know, the great distraction of professional sports just it captures me sometimes, and I allow it to.
1: Yeah.
0: You know, there's a lot going on in the world, and there's a lot that we need to pay attention to and not be taken away from. But at the same time, like, I'm having fun with this Brewers run right now. So it's, you know, they think they're going to win, but nah, it ain't going to happen in L.A. So then I saw this song, and I'm like, all right, I'm going to start the show to this song, Ain't in L.A. for sure. It's in Milwaukee.
1: Yeah, that makes sense.
0: The World Series is going to be in Milwaukee this year. I'm feeling it. So definitely. Okay, so back to this. You are in Youth Rising Up Radio. We ask our new guest, has a little initiation here, to kind of share with us your purpose. So your why are you? You know, your why are you? So, give a little, take a little moment to kind of scratch the surface, dig as deep as you want to, share as much as you want to, or as little as you want to. Okay. But yeah, I'm curious to know, have you ever thought about your purpose?
1: I really, I thought about it a lot, but I really didn't, I don't know if I, like, got, like, a meaning to it. It's just, like, I feel like I was called to do some type of creativity with music or, like, writing, you know, anything, like, musician-wise. So, I'm gonna take you back a little bit.
0: Yeah.
1: Around... when was this? I don't even know. I think it was like 2020 really when I like started like recording. Like when I was in high school and stuff, me and my friends, like we used to write stuff down or maybe freestyles, you know, stuff like that. But
0: this wasn't in Milwaukee though.
1: Yeah, nah.
0: You were down south somewhere?
1: Nah, I went to high school at West High in Waterloo, Iowa. And then...
0: okay.
1: So yeah, so after I graduated, I moved to Atlanta. That's when I was down. So I was in Atlanta for a little bit, and then we moved from Atlanta. We came back here. It was just a lot of, you know what I'm saying, exploring, moving around, stuff like that. So when I wrote my first song, I was in my auntie's basement, and it was like a mini studio down there. I was with my cousin, my brother, my little brother, and like my uncles.
0: This is back in the COVID era, 2020 time?
1: Yeah.
0: Okay.
1: Yeah, then COVID, like, I didn't even have a real graduation during COVID because of, like, the virus and, like, everybody was, like, wearing masks and stuff, so they made us... do like a fake graduation on the football field, like not in the stadium.
0: Virtual diploma.
1: Like
0: you had to throw your hat to yourself in the room in front of the camera and then watch the hat fall in front of you, and then that's it. Turn your camera off.
1: It was something like that, but nah, we did that like on the football field. Like it wasn't a real graduation. It was just a field graduation like that.
0: Yeah.
1: So, and then around that time, my birthday, my mom threw me and my friends like a small graduation, and my cousin, my big cousin's backyard. So we had like a mini graduation right there. So basically two graduations. So I guess that's better than one real graduation. I don't know. But so we did that. And then that was around the time when I made my first song in 2020.
0: Oh.
1: I was in my auntie's basement. I was just doing stuff. I didn't know how to orchestrate a song. Like, put this many, like, bars into one piece, mm-hmm. like, put the chorus here and do that.
0: Mm-hmm.
1: I didn't know how to do that. So I was just going in freestyling, just doing stuff. I don't know if I want to play that. I don't know.
0: I mean, offline, I'm really curious.
1: Yeah.
0: Because
1: yeah.
0: I only know a little bit of your music right now, 2026.
1: Yeah, yeah.
0: You know, so I always am curious about the origin of it all.
1: All right. After this, I'll show you my first song that I made.
0: In other words, listeners, he's saying it's too explicit for your ears right now.
1: Yeah.
0: It's too explicit.
1: Because I was just saying stuff, so I didn't know how to, like, you know, not say this or just keep it. I was going off the dome. Really.
0: Yeah, okay.
1: So we was doing that, and I was taking music serious for a little while. Like, I was putting out, like, albums and stuff, and I put out some albums on YouTube, Apple Music. They everywhere, but, like, I don't know what happened with the Apple Music or something like that. But it, like,
0: it sounds like you caught some sort of spirit or some sort of, like, really, like, you were enlightened, like, dang, I made this.
1: Yeah.
0: And this is feeling really good. I'm loving the way I'm feeling right now. I'm loving the way this is sounding right now. So you were Facts. Putting up music on all kinds of platforms, like, mm-hmm. really going hard.
1: Yeah,
0: this was,
1: yeah,
0: like,
1: yeah.
0: during COVID time when everyone was, this is the time to grind. Like, mm-hmm. a lot of people were making YouTube money and TikTok money and all yeah. that stuff then.
1: And then I didn't even know about that, like, about TikTok and stuff. I thought it was just, like, what was the other app that they had? It was like an app where you dance on. I don't know what it's called. Like, I think they know what I'm talking about. But mm-hmm. it's like an app like TikTok, but it's like before that.
0: Mm-mm.
1: But I don't know what it's called. But I didn't know about TikTok until like a couple years ago. But and then I started like posting little videos on TikTok. But I'm starting to take it like way more serious now, like posting my snippets on TikTok and on Instagram and stuff like that. So, yeah, it really started in 2020. I didn't take it serious in 2020. I was just, like, doing stuff. I was taking it serious, like, 2023, maybe.
0: Yeah, because that was 6 years ago now.
1: Yeah.
0: And we're almost in 27 now, so that's a lot of time that has gone by.
1: Mm-hmm.
0: Yeah, I try to think about all the things that have happened in my life since 2020. My goodness.
1: Yeah, man. I feel like 2016 was the best year.
0: 2016?
1: 2016, because I was a freshman at that time. Mm. So when I was a freshman, everything seemed normal, simple. You know what I'm saying? Go to school, do this, have fun, come back, hoop, go to the park, you know, just do stuff. And then 2017, 2018, then I was still, like, having
0: life
1: fun.
0: Life gets,
1: like,
0: kind
1: of
0: real.
1: Just coasting. Yeah, coasting. Then I'm seeing, like, the real parts of life. Then 2019, COVID hit. 2020, no graduation for real.
0: Yeah.
1: You know what I'm saying? Real life hit.
0: I'm back in high school now teaching it, and I've got freshmen for the first time in many, many years. I've avoided having freshmen for many years, and this time I have a whole bunch of freshmen, and they're all over the place, like excited little puppies.
1: Yeah, that's how it is,
0: you know? And you know, there is something that when they go to summer, when they get through freshman year, they go to summer. I don't know what happens in summer. We can use our imagination, but then they come back sophomore year and they're just like, it's like they've been neutered.
1: Mm-hmm.
0: And
1: that's
0: they're
1: exactly
0: all,
1: what,
0: they're yeah. all like trying to be cool, and they're all of a sudden calm and quiet, and most of them, you know.
1: Yeah, nah.
0: But I think it's a combination of probably like peers, girls, or the girls, boys.
1: It's definitely who you surround yourself
0: that,
1: with.
0: That, and then also knowing that you're 1 year closer to real life, like, you know, you're a sophomore, okay, junior, okay, now your high school's coming to an end. It goes so quickly.
1: And then, like, when I was in middle school, my teachers would be like, it's crazy, because my teachers would be like, don't try to grow so fast. High school is going to go by like this. And I had kids come to me and say, oh, it went by so quick. And I'm like, it's 4 years. It's a long time. Like, I'm not going to say that. Looking back, like, now it's like
0: fastest
1: 4 years plus 6 more years. Mm-hmm. So I'm like, that's 10 years ago. So it's like crazy. So man, 10 years go by.
0: So
1: like
0: so so bring us back to your why are you? Bring us back to your purpose. So you told us a little bit about how you started music,
1: mm-hmm.
0: and now fast forward to today. You obviously still been practicing. We're gonna actually premiere one of your songs in a few during this show at some point,
1: mm-hmm.
0: Which I'm excited to let people listen to.
1: Yeah.
0: But tell me, just to get a little bit more into what drives you, what keeps you burning, what keeps the flame lit inside. That's deeper than music. There's music, but then like what keeps CJ's flame lit in this life?
1: Mm-hmm. I'll just say, really going into the unknown, not knowing what can happen if I put this much time and effort into something that I love doing. And that alone is like a great reason for me to keep going. And it's like, you know what I'm saying? Like, I'm not afraid of like failure or setbacks and stuff like that, because it like, in my head, it makes me come back even stronger than I was at first, because it wasn't no setbacks or failures to see. So I wouldn't like come as hard as I can if I seen them.
0: Man, you know, man, definitely.
1: That's like one of the reasons. And it's like I said at the beginning, like I think it's a calling for me, like, mm-hmm. I'll say, like, you know, soul's purpose, like, to do music or speak the truth with my tongue, you know what I'm saying? The tongue is very powerful, so I like to speak highly of myself. And in my songs, I like to say the truth or what I've been through and stuff like that. So,
0: you're making me really want to get into this song right now. I mean, we could.
1: Yeah, I mean, we can. It's up to you.
0: I mean, let's do it. Let's do it. I mean, this time is going to fly by. Like I said, 4 years in high school went by in like literally a blink of the eye, like 1 year. And this hour show.
1: What time is it now?
0: It goes in about like 20 minutes, actually. It's 8:50 right now, but we're going to get into this. We're going to get into this. So.
1: Yeah, I got like a story behind this song.
0: Please.
1: Before you play it. So,
0: please, go ahead.
1: We were at Your Move. Doing like meetings and stuff like that, and like figuring out how we can like coincide or like relate to the youth more, because you know a lot of youth are like on tablets and playing Roblox and video games and stuff like that, instead of like, I'm not gonna say they don't build connections with each other, because they do, mm-hmm. but it's like they're

0: a way we can relate to them is like telling them how they can use the phones and tablets for their life, like to better their life, like use it in a way instead of just being a consumer or like being a creator on the other side. And then
1: yeah, I like that.
0: So he was like, he said that, and then I was like, yeah, it's like they on the phone and the tablet, so much like they got a screen demon. And then he was like, that's like a fire name for a song. So I wrote it down. Then right after we got out the meeting, just a whole bunch of thoughts, just lyrics just come to my head, and I was just going with the flow. And then a guy that worked at Your Move.
1: He's been on the show plenty times.
0: Who?
1: Ego?
0: Yeah, Ego. Ego, it wasn't Ego that told me that. It was this other guy. His name is Demos.
1: Oh, yeah, we got to get him on that.
0: Yeah, Demos got to get on here so he can tell you that, because he was right there with me. But Ego, he made the beat. Me and him, like, made the beat, like, the placements of everything, where it's going to go, and, like, the sample in there. He put that in there. And then after that, as soon as he made the beat, I just knew, like, yeah, I wanted to do it, like, a couple of days right after he did it, so because all the thoughts came into my mind, so I had to hurry up and
1: gotta
0: get them
1: on
0: my head. I had to get them on my head, so, or they'd just be stuck in there. So then it was a setback. One day set us back. He came in late and stuff like that. He said, we could do it tomorrow. I'm like, okay, we'll do it tomorrow. There's no worries. And then when I did it, he was like, this is probably when I finished the song, yeah. I was like flowing, like it came easy, like everything came easy with me with the music and stuff. So he was like, this is probably the best song I ever recorded at Your Move. And I recorded songs for a lot of years of my life. And then I said, this is the best song I ever made in my life. I just love this song. And like, when it come out, I want everybody to like, everybody's going to relate to it because everybody on the phone, like, they're doing this on the screen and stuff like that. So it's like, I love making songs where people can relate to it or, like, they've been through it and stuff like that. Like, in the video, it's going to be very visual, like a movie. I want it to be, like you going to the movies and seeing something. Like, it's going to be like that. You're going to see the whole, like, storyline in the music
1: video.
0: Oh,
1: my God. We have to play the song. Can we play the song called Screen Demon?
0: Yes, sir. Let's play it.
1: God. This is Screen Demon.
0: You want me to sing with it or just?
1: Man, do it. Yeah, I'll keep your mic on. Here we go.
0: All right, baby.
1: Here it is.

0: premiered that. We just premiered that.
1: Yeah, man. Love that. Appreciate you, bro.
0: Wow.
1: I love this.
0: Monumental. This is monumental. We're going to have to run this back, play this back. I can't wait.
1: We can. Yeah.
0: No, yeah, for sure.
1: I love this song. It's my favorite song.
0: Hey, he bled Brandon Ego blessed you.
1: Bro, I love Ego.
0: You guys, have you worked together before and after this song, or is this the one
1: yeah,
0: and only?
1: We got a couple more.
0: You got a couple
1: don't
0: more?
1: Don't worry. We working.
0: Oh,
1: we got a couple
0: okay.
1: more. Yeah.
0: You got, you know, there's so much. You know what's so cool about this is, like, I mean, I'm a big fan of music, obviously, and, like, hip-hop especially, mm-hmm. and there's so many blends of genre and blends of styles in this one little song here.
1: Yeah.
0: You know, like, including the producer, just you listening to you as well flow and be melodic with it and, mm-hmm. and thoughtful with it, too, and cerebral with it, but also it's just... Yeah, I'm just picking up on so many styles, but it's you. It's only you.
1: Yeah.
0: It's your style.
1: I love it. You see, before this, I was like, I told Ego, I'm like, try a country beat. He said, I never made a country beat, but I'll try. So I'm like, yeah, let's see how a country beat will sound. And he came up with this.
0: Yeah.
1: I told him, he amazing with that beat making. He came like that. Less than 30 minutes.
0: How many times has Shaboozy come in your mind since you recorded this song?
1: It's funny you said that because Shaboozy is like one of the reasons I told him to do a country beat because I was listening to him for a little minute. So I'm like, I never did a country song, so mm-hmm. I want to how I sound on the country beat. So I told him to do that. And then I told him, like, when you made that, I'm like, bro, this like, it's about to be a hit. Like, you know, this that one.
0: You know, also, and if he were here too, he would know. You would know too. This guy right here who passed away.
1: Avicii.
0: Yeah. You don't know him.
1: Play one of his.
0: I'm about to. Yeah, because I'm definitely picking up. Yeah, you have. Everyone in the world has for sure. So, he just like. Ego is also like you, you know, where he can blend all kinds of.
1: Yeah, Ego do a lot of versatile different styles.
0: Mm-hmm. So yeah, I definitely picked up on some of this as well. Not you. Let's see, what is this one? Maybe this one? I don't know. Not this one. We'll see.

0: Yeah, so
1: yeah, I heard
0: he did not this song, but like he did.
1: Dang, like, when did he pass?
0: I think he like they called it like accidental, but it was almost like a committed suicidal thing or whatever.
1: He was like in the industry.
0: Mm-hmm. Yeah, like he if you look him up on whatever Spotify or Apple Music.
1: I didn't even know he like passed away.
0: Yeah, so he went country too and sampled. Hey sister, know the water sweet blew up blood is thicker. So that's what I'm saying. We heard Screen Demon first on River West Radio on Why Are You Ready, but when you're ready to release it, there's
1: nothing in this world. It gotta be like a movie, like it's gonna tell a story. It's gonna tell a story.
0: Hey, brother. Yeah. So I feel like Brandon was tapping into like, something.
1: Yeah. Hey,
0: sister. Do you still believe? This is your Waterloo. You got some Waterloo in you.
1: I do. I'm not gonna lie. I've been there for about, I want to say, since I was turning 12. Like, I moved there at 11.
0: What does one do in Waterloo? What do you do?
1: Oh, man.
0: You walk on the railroad tracks like that in Waterloo?
1: They got a lot of cornfields in Waterloo. Railroad tracks. A lot of cornfields. A whole bunch of cornfields, for sure.
0: Anyways, we're going to...
1: I like that song. I'm going to listen to that when I get up out of here. I like that song.
0: Yeah, put Avicii on rotation for sure.
1: For sure.
0: Yeah, pay some homage to Avicii. Rest in peace.
1: Yeah, rest in peace, Avicii. He nice.
0: Mm-hmm. Wow, so you mash that up, you have some, like, it's almost like... it's almost like the perfect song to come out of the group that you work with, too, in that place as well. Because it's strong with messages, too.
1: Yes.
0: And it's also hard at the same time.
1: Yep.
0: So speak a little bit more about, you know, some of your lyrics in there. Like, when you're talking about... Like, I was just envisioning, like, the phone as, like, a part of... Like, connected to my hand.
1: Yeah, that's crazy. It's crazy you say that, because that's why I get, like, when... When you blink, like it's like a screen, like it's like a camera inside of a camera that you can't see, like in the phones, and like they're like, it's like thinking whatever you think, the phone can see basically what you're thinking, and then like pop up, like you know how you'll be talking about something or somebody have a conversation about something, then it pop up on your phone out of nowhere. That happened to me a lot, so that's where I came up with that, because it happened to me, like, and it happened to people around me that, you know, in the family and stuff like that.
0: Yeah.
1: So.
0: And you were like, they're, you know, it's almost like some Big Brother stuff, too, because you're like, they're watching, their eyes are open, they're watching you.
1: Yeah, they always watching. Mm-hmm. Yep, even when the screen off, you can unplug it, it can be dead, phone off, all that, and, the camera's still blinking red on the inside. You can't even see it.
0: It's kind of like a human because the body, you know, our senses, we pick up on all kinds of waves and vibrations and energies.
1: Yes.
0: And
1: even if we like sleep or...
0: We're a supercomputer.
1: Yeah.
0: We store it all as well.
1: We are.
0: We store it all as well.
1: Our body's literally like a computer. Like, it's like... It like hand in hand, coincide with a computer. That's how they get like AI and stuff. It's a human consciousness connected to a robot. So it's like the consciousness is coming up with the answers, but it's like a human that's coming up with that type of answer for AI.
0: That's why in yoga, I like to hold the pigeon pose, the half pigeon pose. I like to hold that one especially longer than the other poses. Sometimes I'll even sit in that and lean into that for like 2 minutes, 3 minutes, and that's what that is a great hip opener, hip glute, like this root chakra,
1: root chakra,
0: yeah, and that's where all that survival, All those survival emotions.
1: All the survival instincts.
0: Trapped in there.
1: Yeah.
0: Trapped in there. So, yeah. So, releasing that. I wanted to try to find something, too. I'm going to just play this while I look for it because these guys are crazy.
1: Right.
0: You ever heard of these guys?
1: I don't think I have.
0: Nah. Okay. Well, I'm going to play this and then while I look for what I'm looking for, because what I'm looking for has everything to do with what we're talking about.
1: Okay.
0: So we'll be right back.

0: Okay, we're gonna bring Chris and Teeb down. You know, these guys are crazy though. Like, yeah, like I don't know how they came up on my. Actually, I do know how they came up on my algorithm because my phone be listening to me, and I'm a very positive dude, always manifesting and thinking things through with good intention, full of love. So yeah, all of a sudden, Chris and Teeb popped up, and yeah, their music is all. It's like repetitive. It's like mantras, hip hop mantras, yeah. And each one of their songs is like. You know, like you listen to a mixtape or a rap album or whatever, and it's just like a lot of like, they're like, you know, drugs, sex, money, fame. Mm-hmm. And these guys, they do a lot of money. It's like a lot of abundance.
1: Yeah.
0: And it's mantras and it's wealth building and it's working. Like, hey, I discovered them.
1: All right. The power of the tongue.
0: Yeah, that's what you were talking about.
1: Yes, sir.
0: Yeah. Here we go. This is, I gotta pinpoint the right thing here. But this basically what I was watching in this right here. Whoops. Let me turn these guys off. Goodbye.
2: The digital experience on your devices. But they are two entirely different paradigms.
0: Okay, let me rewind it a little bit now.
2: The great challenge of modern science today, unifying quantum mechanics and general relativity, because we are unable to comprehend yet how the physical world and tangible substance, continuity.
0: Oh man. So this was blowing my mind the other day, but basically they were just saying that, you know, looking at your phone is really just codes, just zeros and ones.
2: Another example of this is found in computer code. What you are seeing on your computer or phone screen at any given time is a filtered projection of what is really going on underneath the surface, designed to be easy for you to interpret. Yet, under the surface of these machines, there is a computer language that is incomprehensible to nearly everyone. Languages like binary and machine code are too simple to make complex algorithms effectively in. Instead, programmers use higher-level languages designed to be understood by humans to write code that is then translated into the lower, base-level machine code and then binary at the bottom. What you are seeing when you look at your phone or computer monitor ultimately comprises mountains of ones and zeros that lay under the surface of the digital world, just like what is under the surface of our own reality. You might be familiar with the ancient wisdom teaching, as above, so below, a concept that applies on several levels, describing that which exists in higher realities is a mirror of lower ones. So as with machine code and binary, ultimately all of that computational code is equal to and actively creates the digital experience on your devices. But they are two entirely different paradigms.
0: What the heck is he talking about?
2: This is the great challenge of modern science today, unifying quantum mechanics and general relativity, because we are unable to comprehend yet how the physical world and tangible substance, continuity, gravity, life, time, and consciousness emerge from this flux field of quantum information, which appears to operate by an entirely different set of laws related to statistics and probability.
0: This is why I couldn't go to sleep till like 3 o'clock in the morning.
2: Computers, are they really so different? The question then becomes, as many are theorizing today, could our entire reality be nothing more than a simulation? An artificial reality that our consciousness is plugged into? There are some oddities that have been captured on camera that some people believe are glitches in the Matrix.
0: Okay, and then we're going to pause it because then they start showing some clips, some actual video clips of like, you know, little girls levitating in the air and birds perching in the mid-air, and they look real.
1: Well, yeah. Basically, what he's saying is the phone is like a smaller version of the real reality, which is a bigger version of the phone. So like video game, basically, like a simulation, not real but real, fake not fake. So
0: wild.
1: It is crazy world we live in, but wow, you know, have fun while you're here.
0: That That's the moral of the story.
1: Yeah.
0: All right. Hey, so let's pivot. Okay, so we heard Scream Demon. That's a genuine banger. I can't believe we played it for the first time right here. Mm-hmm. We're definitely going to go back to that.
1: Man.
0: So, and also call on me too when you're ready to make the movie.
1: Mm-hmm. You want to be it?
0: Yeah, because I got, you know, I've been looking for an excuse to like get some cowboy
1: boots. Dog, that's like one of the things I wanted to do. Like, everybody that I put in it, like, we like dress as like cowboys, and then it, I don't want to tell everything, but you know, that's one of the things. But
0: I'm ready
1: because I got like some ideas to go with it.
0: It'd I'm ready. One of my favorite things is my revolver.
1: Yes, sir. Yeah, bring all that. Yeah,
0: my Black Hawk. So
1: I gotta get me one. Yeah. I got to get.
0: But I don't drink though.
1: Yeah, man.
0: That's your boozy.
1: We might, you know.
0: You be drinking every damn song.
1: Man, every song. But you know, we gonna pivot. We gonna take it a different route.
0: Positive route.
1: Yes, sir.
0: The Chris and T route.
1: Yeah,
0: we got to see it, believe it, achieve it.
1: Yeah,
0: there we go. But let me know though, for real, because this is the I feel like you're onto something, man. You and Ego, and I hope you guys are making more magic and making more music.
1: Yes, sir.
0: And that space right there promotes. It's just a hub of creativity.
1: Mm-hmm.
0: It's a great space to start with and create and go from.
1: I love it. It's like the best space I've ever been in, work wise, because I made it like at work. So it's crazy. Cause I work there, make music there, help out the community. I do it all there. Like, it's fun. I love it.
0: You gotta love what you do.
1: Exactly. Yeah. Like, it's pointless.
0: Mm-hmm.
1: See, somebody, I heard from somebody that if you don't see yourself doing what you're doing for eternity, then you shouldn't be doing it.
0: Mm-hmm.
1: Like, and I see myself like making music, like just speaking through my tongue and my vessel. To like for eternity, like I can see myself doing this for a very long time because I love doing it and it brings me joy and like happiness and people around me like brings them joy and happiness. Just me doing it, like, I don't know, it's like a domino effect. Like, want to do it, like, you know. So
0: yeah, well, I love it. Milwaukee is definitely blessed to have you here. As you build your following. And, you know, invade the airwaves.
1: Mm-hmm.
0: Yeah.
1: Yes, sir.
0: Yeah. That's, so tap into Rocks and all them so that they can help you, you know.
1: Put it out there in the different
0: angles. Because I know they love it. They heard it.
1: Yeah, they heard it. Well, I don't think Rocks heard it. I got to play it for everybody. I think only the people that only heard it for real is, like, me, Ego, Danny heard it.
0: Mm-hmm.
1: Or like just people like that be there every day, and Rox don't really be there every day. She come every once in a while, stuff like that. And when she do be there, like, we're having meetings, like, we're doing some business stuff like that. So,
0: well, Danny, Ego, there you go.
1: Mm-hmm. Mm-hmm. Yeah, I'm gonna play for everybody else.
0: Certified right there.
1: Yeah, facts.
0: Good.
1: We gonna get it right.
0: Definitely come. I want you to bring some other young people over here too, and just so we can get some of their music out here too, and we can hear their stories as well.
1: Mm-hmm.
0: This has always been a great place to play music, to go live with some stuff too.
1: Yeah.
0: If you have something that you know on the dome or on your heart that you want to get off and spit, you know, this is also a great opportunity to do that as well.
1: Yes, sir.
0: So
1: I got some people that I want to come up here.
0: Yeah.
1: And express their music and theyself.
0: Let's see here.
1: I love it. It's a great space up here. Y'all should definitely tune in.
0: What if I put a Avicii instrumental on for you? What would you be able to do with that? Oh, let's see what happens. How about this one right here?
1: I'm not really a good freestyler. I only did that when I was. But I see. Hold on.

0: the gun, I'm winning. Out the gun, I'm winning. Yeah, yeah.
1: Yeah, man, you're a real one, bro. That's tough to put you on the spot like that. Jump in there, but yeah, you did that.
0: I had to jump in, you know.
1: You did that, bro. It's great, man.
0: Appreciate you, bro.
1: CJ,
0: yes, sir.
1: Mackin.
0: Yeah, I love
1: what
0: you,
1: other?
0: Man.
1: What did you? That wasn't your name when you started in 2020, though, was it?
0: Yeah.
1: It was.
0: Because when I really got that name like from when I started, when I made my first song. I was late to the studio. I was like late to my auntie's house. The studio was in the basement, but I was like late there because I was with a girl. I was on a date, and then before her, I was like with another girl. So my uncle was there. He called me CJ Mackin because I was like just Mackin the whole night before I came to the studio.
1: That's how you got
0: there. It was crazy.
1: Damn.
0: Yeah. But.
1: And now they're just sitting somewhere in Waterloo, Iowa, listening to this.
0: Yeah, they know I love them all, bro.
1: Wow.
0: Yeah.
1: So what is the manifestation? What's the goal? What's the dream? What's happening in this? Because you know, winter is coming.
0: Mm-hmm.
1: You know, like I remember watching what is that show, Game of Thrones, when it first came out, and they're all worried about this ice winter, this big winter. That's every year in Wisconsin.
0: Yeah, every year
1: in Wisconsin.
0: I do not like the snow at all, man.
1: It's coming.
0: I might move. No, but I don't know. I don't like the snow, bro.
1: Okay,
0: no.
1: So well, a lot of people hibernate, you know, and they go and they just don't come out till spring.
0: Yeah.
1: What's the word? What's the plan for you?
0: Well, I still got to keep working.
1: Mm-hmm.
0: Still got to make music, make magic, still got to push everything out that's on my mind. So if I don't get it out, it's just going to be stuck in there.
1: Mm-hmm.
0: And then it got to get out. So mm-hmm. I'm even like, if it is cold, if I got to walk, take the bus, get a ride, drive somewhere, mm-hmm. icy road, no icy road, snow blizzard, anything, mm-hmm. I'm going to try my best to be outside and doing what I feel I'm called to do. So that's what I gotta do. I'm gonna do it in any weather, any condition in life. So
1: one
0: I'm
1: thing
0: just go through it.
1: One thing this booth, this show, this radio station has accomplished
0: mm-hmm.
1: in all the years that I've done this, is it's a miracle manifestation machine in here. There's something about the energy that when these words are spoken, things actually come true and happen.
0: Yeah, I felt it when I walked right through the door. I was walking up to the door. I felt it. I'm like, yeah.
1: I could take up a whole 60 minutes. I could take up a whole show to tell you all the things that came true.
0: That's
1: just
0: crazy.
1: from me being here, spitting it, speaking it to existence.
0: Mm-hmm.
1: So here's your opportunity here. So
0: very powerful.
1: Without revealing all of the everything that you already have planned and in the works, where you don't got to do all that, but. Mm-hmm. But you can speak, where you see yourself, you know, where you see yourself. You can go as far into the future as you want, or you can keep it right here into this coming winter or next summer, whatever you want to do. Where is CJ Mackin going to be? And who's the family, the clique, the genuine ones that you're bringing with you?
0: Mm. I like that. All right, so I don't really think about too much of the future because I say like the future, past, present, it's all one. It's all happening at once. So I say like I just want to keep doing whatever I do, like just be aligned with what I'm here to do.
1: Yeah.
0: Like whatever is gonna happen, it's gonna happen because it's already written, it's already in the works in the future, like, you know, past, present, future.
1: That's rich right there.
0: It's all one, so.
1: Mm-hmm.
0: And it's not like, I know you can't bring everybody with you, but, mm-hmm. you know, I just love, like, I love family, like, positive vibes and genuine people. I love having fun. I love, like, exploring, trying new stuff, meeting new people, doing new things. So, it's like, I'm not going to bring nobody with me, but if they're willing to work and, like, get themselves out of those, like, certain cycles and, like, habits to go where I'm going, like, go where I'm trying to go, it's like, it's up to you. Because I'm willing to bring anybody, but they got to want to do it for themselves. Mm-hmm. So I can't, like, be the only one to, like, bring you up or do this for you. So we all got to work our own. You know, God say the kingdom of heaven is within. So we all got our own heaven within us. So we all can put in the same amount of work, but we all got to, you know, go different directions to get to the same destination.
1: Preach.
0: So...
1: Wow. Yeah, that's deep right there. Yeah. That's deep. Those are tough lessons. You know, that's not going to really land with a lot of people because they're not ready.
0: Yeah, but, you know, I know I try to, like, not tell people, but, like, show people.
1: Embody.
0: Yeah, you know, y'all really put in the work internally for you so you can see it externally first. You know what I'm saying? It happens on inside.
1: If I had the clap button, I would clap that one. Yeah. The clap button.
0: Thank you, bro.
1: Yeah.
0: But yeah. But you know, I know, like, I'm gonna be successful doing what I love to do because it's what I love to do. So it's gonna, whatever happens, it's gonna happen on my terms or, like, in my light and the way I see it. It's like, I'm gonna take care of what I have to take care of. If that's family, friends, people that I don't know, like, even the community. Buy buildings, support this business or that business, you know. I'm willing to do that because I just love, like, seeing people in their higher self instead of their lower self. Like, I love seeing people elevated and doing better. So I want to do that for myself in order for people around me to do that.
1: Me too.
0: So, yeah.
1: I definitely can resonate with that.
0: Yes. I love that.
1: Mm-hmm. Yeah, so, all these years teaching. And I have such a impact on so many students and even kids that weren't in my class. They just were drawn to my energy and, you know, connected with me however they could. Something called me outside of the classroom to get in touch with my higher self, my higher purpose.
0: Mm-hmm.
1: Mm. And fast forward to today, like, now I incorporate that. Now I embody that in everything that I do. You know, the words that I speak here on this platform, and, you know, even at school, like, I teach a yoga class in the middle of my construction class. I have construction. I have metals. I have, you know, tech ed, and, like, then all of a sudden, the boots come off, and I've got a mat on the ground. Like what the heck?
0: You never know.
1: They can't figure me out.
0: never let them know your next move, you know?
1: Yeah.
0: So, but make your next move your best move, better than the last move.
1: Dang, man. See.
0: Never make a fast move.
1: Stop dropping these gems on us, man. CJ Mackin in the building with Marty Hagedorn on Why Are You Radio. You heard us here tonight. Screen Demon premiered. Hey, that was lovely. We are going to ride out to that song here. Thank you so much for being here.
0: Of course. Appreciate thanks for you. Me, man. Mm-hmm. I love the energy. Love the space, man.
1: You are definitely welcome to come back anytime. Yeah. Bring your family. Every Wednesday night, 8:30 to 9:30 here on River West Radio. Come check us out.
0: Yes, sir. Every Wednesday night.
1: Peace and love.
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This week's episode, the theme is senescence. The biological process of growing old and the gradual physical deterioration of an organism or cell over time. This is section 25, song Hit. Enjoy.

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Another fall jam for you.

Next up, we got A Forest from The Cure. Probably my favorite song by The Cure. One of my favorites. Definitely top three. Another quintessential fall jam for you.

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0: From New York, this is Democracy Now!
1: Iran war. I mean, Senator Collins would not push back against that 5 times she voted for it. I mean, the reason why our fuel prices are going through the roof and the reason why our electricity costs are going through the roof is because of the cost of fuel, cost of oil is so high because she wouldn't stop President Trump with the Iran war.
0: In Maine, Democratic Senate candidate Troy Jackson spars with Republican incumbent Susan Collins in a debate Tuesday. With the midterms less than 3 weeks away, could the Democrats win control of both the House and the Senate? What would that mean for President Trump? We'll look at key races across the country, from Michigan to Florida, Maine to Alaska, with David Sirota of The Lever. Then federal agents raid the D.C. home of Democratic Congresswoman Ilhan Omar after years of threats and attacks by President Trump. We'll speak with Minnesota State Senator Zineb Mohammed.
2: This is a big deal because historically the Justice Department has avoided such investigative moves related to political candidates so close to the election. And that's because our Justice Department should be just that, just and fair and not political, and it should not be used as a tool against your political opponents.
0: And we'll go to the occupied West Bank, where Israeli forces raided the offices of two Palestinian NGOs and the courtyard of the Palestine Medical Complex. All that and more coming up. Welcome to Democracy Now!, democracynow.org, The War and Peace Report. I'm Amy Goodman. Fighting continues to escalate in Yemen between the Houthis and Saudi-backed government forces. On Tuesday, Saudi Arabia struck an oil facility near Sana'a and fuel depots in other parts of Yemen. The Houthis retaliated by attacking the headquarters of Saudi Arabia's state-owned oil company, Saudi Aramco, in the eastern city of Dahran. The attack reportedly caused a limited fire. Meanwhile, the humanitarian crisis in Yemen is worsening. The World Health Organization reports suspected cholera cases in Yemen have tripled in recent weeks. To look at the politics of Yemen and the civil war almost there, you can go to democracynow.org. Israel's military has leveled 48 of the roughly 60 villages and towns it occupies in southern Lebanon since Israel agreed to a so-called ceasefire with Hezbollah in April. That's the finding of a New York Times investigation published Monday, which documented how Israeli forces demolished homes, schools, mosques, and roads in Lebanese villages north of Israel's border, with most of the destruction focused on the majority Shia Muslim population from which Hezbollah draws its support. The 7 villages that have not been seriously damaged are largely populated by Christian, Sunni, Muslim, or Druze residents. The Scorched Earth campaign has fueled fears that Israel is seeking to permanently empty much of southern Lebanon of its population. According to the United Nations, Israel's invasion and attacks have driven 329,000 people from their homes in Lebanon, a third of them children. This is UN spokesperson Stefan Dujarric.
3: The situation on the ground is not going to get magically better on January 1st. It will continue to be extremely dangerous, extremely worrying, and we very much hope that the international community comes up with a plan that will serve the populations of southern Lebanon and will also enable the population of northern Israel to go home.
0: Kimberly Guilfoyle has resigned as U.S. ambassador to Greece days after the Wall Street Journal reported she had requested a Republican donor pay off her $100,000 American Express bill in exchange for access to the Trump administration. In addition, the Wall Street Journal reports Guilfoyle threatened Greece's energy minister that the U.S. had the power to topple the Greek government. She said, "We can do that to any country we want. We can do that here," unquote. Kimberly Guilfoyle is the former fiancé of Donald Trump Jr. and was previously married to California Governor Gavin Newsom. Guilfoyle resigned Tuesday shortly after White House Press Secretary Katie Zakaria made this announcement during her first press briefing.
4: We have asked Ambassador Guilfoyle to resign. She has been a wonderful asset to the team, and we wish her well.
0: Kate Zakaria's first news conference was widely criticized. She just took three questions over 15 minutes after mixing up the president and her husband.
4: I adore my family. I love them. They are my priority. I love being with my kids. The idea of not spending evenings with my kids is completely unacceptable. So my president, my husband, that's a good one.
0: In election news, the Wall Street Journal's published video of Texas Republican Attorney General Ken Paxton, the Republican nominee for Senate, partying in Dubai on New Year's Eve 2024 with two indicted fugitive healthcare executives and a woman who wasn't his wife. The two men had been indicted months before on federal healthcare fraud charges but failed to return to the United States. One of the healthcare executives had donated $190,000 to Paxton. Paxton's Senate rival, James Tallarico, responded to the report by writing online, quote, "A party with multiple fugitives, and Ken Paxton is still the sketchiest guy in the room," he said. Federal agents have issued subpoenas to relatives of Democratic Congressmember Ilhan Omar of Minnesota. According to reports, Sahra Noor, Omar's sister, received a subpoena along with another family member. This comes after Homeland Security agents raided Congressmember Omar's home in Washington, D.C. Monday. We'll have more on this story later in the broadcast. In Maine, Republican Senator Susan Collins faced off against her Democratic challenger, Troy Jackson, in a debate over health care, the war in Iran, and immigration. The polls are tight, with the race critical to determining which party controls the Senate. Jackson blasted Collins over her record on the U.S. war in Iran.
1: Iran war. I mean, Senator Collins would not push back against that five times she voted for it. I mean, the reason why our fuel prices are going through the roof and the reason why our electricity costs are going through the roof is because of the cost of fuel, cost of oil is so high because she wouldn't stop President Trump with the Iran war.
0: In more election news, the Justice Department gave California officials 48 hours to review a list of alleged non-citizen voters or face legal action. That's according to a letter reviewed by Reuters. The DOJ's letter to California officials orders the state to hold off on mailing ballots to anyone on the list until it verifies their citizenship. For listed voters who already have ballots, the letter says any ballots they mail back should be set aside, and ballots already returned should not be counted until their citizenship is confirmed. In immigration news, the man shot by ICE in New York last week is currently held in custody in solitary confinement with a bullet still lodged in his neck, according to his attorneys. 28-year-old Oscar Belgao is awaiting deportation proceedings after immigration agents opened fire on him in his car with his child in the Bronx. According to his lawyers, Belgao is in urgent need of surgery to remove the bullet. In more immigration news, immigrants released from detention are suing ICE for keeping their passports and other belongings long after letting them go. The lawsuit filed Tuesday in federal court in Washington, D.C., says ICE has held on to the property of seven people for more than 5 months after their release, even though at least some of them still have pending immigration cases. The immigrants claim ICE withheld items that include Social Security cards, work permits, phones, and even car keys. Craig Martin, a lawyer representing the plaintiff, said, quote, "If ICE has a legitimate operational reason to keep somebody's property, it needs to identify it. And if it doesn't identify it, the Constitution and ICE's own rules point to get the document back without delay," unquote. Cornell University is banning all fraternities from hosting any parties amidst criticism of how it responded to a reported sexual assault on campus in 2024. In a lawsuit filed last month, a woman identified as Jane Doe says she was drugged and gang raped by multiple men during a party at a Cornell fraternity house 2 years ago. In a statement on Tuesday, Cornell's president, Michael Kotlikoff, said, quote, "I am deeply sorry for the harm Jane Doe suffered in 2024 and appalled that this act of sexual violence occurred within our Cornell community. It's clear women on our campus continue to question whether they are safe. We must meet this moment by acknowledging where we have fallen short and taking meaningful action," he said. To see our coverage of the Cornell alleged gang rape case, go to democracynow.org. In the Democratic Republic of Congo, the number of confirmed Ebola cases has surpassed 9,000, with over 4,300 deaths. The outbreak caused by the latest strain of virus has become the largest and deadliest in Congo's history. There are currently no treatments or vaccines for the latest strain of the Ebola virus. To see our coverage, go to democracynow.org. In Pennsylvania, a sixth person has died of measles as the number of cases in Pennsylvania topped 1,100. The victim was identified as a 39-year-old unvaccinated woman who had several underlying conditions. The CDC has recorded over 4,000 confirmed measles infections across the United States, the highest number of cases in decades. Earlier this month, New York's Governor Kathy Hochul declared an emergency because of rising measles cases in New York. The Vatican announced Tuesday 71-year-old Pope Leo has been diagnosed with lung cancer. In a medical bulletin, the Vatican said surgeons had removed the lower lobe of the Pope's right lung. After undergoing surgery, the Pope spent a night in the hospital. He is not known to be a smoker or to have had recent health issues. President Trump has reportedly told people privately he has doubts about plans to live stream the firing squad execution of Nadal Hassan, the former Army major who killed 13 people at Fort Hood in Texas back in 2009. Defense Secretary Pete Hegseth scheduled the execution date for December 3rd. In Ukraine, 600,000 people are without electricity after deadly Russian missile and drone strikes pummeled the country, killing three people in the capital, Kyiv. According to Ukrainian President Volodymyr Zelensky, the strikes hit critical energy infrastructure in Kyiv and Kharkiv, despite President Trump claiming over the weekend that there was an energy ceasefire between Ukraine and Russia. In India, a court's ordered two leaders of the youth-led Cockroach Janata Party jailed for 5 days. Opposition parties and student groups have been protesting nearly every day to call for the resignation of the chief election commissioner, Ganesh Kumar, over his revisions to the voter rolls, purging 130 million voters. The protesters argue the revisions benefit right-wing Prime Minister Narendra Modi's BJP party. Delhi police detained at least 30 journalists over the weekend while they covered the protests. This is Vinod Jahar, president of the National Students Union of India.
5: Ganesh Kumar will have to resign. Students of the country have taken to the streets. We will not stop till we get his resignation like we did with Dharmendra Pradhan. We will fight daily, we will get detained, but the protests would continue.
0: In France, tens of thousands of people marched on Tuesday in solidarity with protesting high school students. Unions estimated turnout at almost 500,000 people. The Justice Ministry says more than 6,800 people, mostly minors, have been taken into custody as rights groups and students accuse riot police of excessive force, including the use of tear gas batons and blast balls. The movement began at a high school in the Paris suburbs last month and spread nationwide, with students blockading their schools over overcrowded classrooms, teacher shortages, and crumbling buildings. This is a protester.
6: I think it's part of the police's strategy, actually. They know that kettling and surrounding people inevitably increases violence. So I think it's something the police are actually aiming for. There are thousands of young people demonstrating, and the only things we see are burning trash cans and the vandalism at the end. And I think that's a very poor summary of what is going on, and it is also drowning out the message people are trying to convey.
0: And in Albania, a nationwide student protest over education and social issues turned violent as demonstrators threw bricks and chunks of concrete at Albania's education ministry. Police answered with tear gas and water cannons. Organizers said students were protesting university conditions, the cost of higher education, the level of financial aid, and the lack of job prospects after graduation. This is a protester.
7: They must be overthrown. They must hold elections, form a technical government, and then hold free and fair elections. Whoever wins, let them win.
0: And those are some of the headlines. This is Democracy Now!, democracynow.org, the War and Peace Report. Coming up, the midterm elections are less than 3 weeks away. Will Democrats take control of the Senate and the House? Stay with us.

0: Wish in Vain, performed by Rhiannon Giddens and Dirk Powell in our Democracy Now! Studio. To see the interview, go to democracynow.org. This is Democracy Now! I'm Amy Goodman. With the midterm elections less than 3 weeks away, could the Democrats win back control of the House and the Senate? Election Day is November 3rd. Democracy Now! Will be doing a four-hour broadcast from 8 to midnight Eastern time that day. But at least 47 states and Washington, D.C. have early voting, with voters already casting ballots in some states. All 435 House seats and 33 Senate seats are on the ballot, in addition to some statewide races and ballot measures. The list of battleground Senate states has been growing. As many as 10 Senate seats could be flipped, including several states that have been longtime deep red Republican seats. Competitive races now include Ohio, Alaska, Texas, and Kansas. Kansas has not sent a Democrat to the Senate in nearly a century. To win the Senate, Democrats need to flip four Republican seats and hold three of their own. They must hold Michigan, where Dr. Abdul Al-Sayed is running against Republican Mike Rogers for an open seat. President Trump's been on the campaign trail. He spoke at a rally in Wasilla, Alaska, Tuesday, where incumbent Republican Dan Sullivan is facing off against Democratic challenger Mary Peltola, former Congress member and tribal judge. If she and Peggy Flanagan in Minnesota and Deb Haaland running for governor in New Mexico to win, it would be a historic three Native American women in the governorships and the Senate. This is President Trump speaking in Alaska.
1: On November 3rd, we're going to send one of the best and most respected senators in D.C., Dan Sullivan, the real Dan Sullivan. I'm talking about the real Dan Sullivan, not the fake Dan Sullivan. Not the Dan Sullivan put up by the Democrats. I want you to do me one big favor. Pretend that I'm on the ballot, because here's what happens. Every time I've been on the ballot, we win. So in conclusion, if you elect a Republican House and a Republican Senate, November 3rd, you get $5,000.
0: Key issues raised by challengers and voters have been the economy, the war in Iran, the cost of gas, immigration, data centers, and corruption. To discuss all this and more, we're joined by David Sirota, founder and editor-in-chief of The Lever. He's author of Master Plan, The Hidden Plot to Legalize Corruption in America. Why don't we go through a number of the states, beginning in Georgia, David, and talk about the overall picture. What's at stake here? As we talk, President Trump is surprising many by going through this deep red state tour, which indicates he is fearful of losing not only the House, but the Senate. And of course, what that could mean for example, investigations of him.
2: Yeah, I mean, it's kind of incredible that Trump is out on the campaign trail in particular in red states, in the sense that he is helping turn the election into even more of a referendum on himself. When he is deeply unpopular in polls. So in a sense, I think at one level, he is doing the Democrats a big favor by being so extra visible in the states where the Democrats are trying to expand the map. States like Kansas, states even potentially, if you believe polls, states like South Carolina appear to be in play. The Democrats challenging in the polls there. Florida, also a pretty red state. You mentioned Georgia. Georgia is a different situation where that's a state where the Democrats have to hold that state. There's an incumbent, John Ossoff, there. Georgia, a real purple state. And Ossoff has done a fantastic job. of turning the race into a referendum on his own Republican challenger. His Republican challenger is a member of Congress. So he has essentially turned the race into, in an anti-incumbent year, he has effectively tried to, and I think succeeded at, turning the race into a referendum on his opponent and made his opponent out to be effectively the incumbent, Mike Collins. And he's brought up Collins' association with people who are linked to white nationalism. But across all of these races,
0: I want to play a clip of John Ossoff, the current Democratic senator, speaking to supporters in Athens, Georgia last month.
3: 5 days after his father was reelected, Prince Don Jr. becomes a partner at 1789 Capital, a venture firm founded by right-wing activists and Trump donors. 1789 Capital then buys a stake in Vulcan Elements, a tiny startup that says it plans to produce the high-tech magnets needed in drones, missiles, and satellites. And about a month after Don Jr.'s venture firm buys its stake in Vulcan Elements, Pentagon officials learn that Peter Navarro, a convicted criminal, Don Jr.'s close friend, and a top White House official, wants the Pentagon to give your tax dollars to Vulcan Elements. One Pentagon official said, quote, "The call came from the White House. We have to get this done." And Athens, to be clear, getting this done means funneling your money to the president's son's investment. And so, of course, like clockwork, on November 21st, just 3 months after Don Jr. and his friends bought their stake, Vulcan gets a $620 million taxpayer loan from Pete Hegseth's Pentagon, paid for with your money. See, while the world burns and you pay more for everything, your tax dollars become the royal family's wealth. Because it pays to be a Trump. Especially when the whole world knows daddy's a crook.
0: That's John Ossoff. He faced off last night in a debate. One of the major issues that was raised is he running for Senate or is he running for president? And that's true of a number of the people who are running in for governorships or Senate, David Sirota.
2: Yeah, I mean, that's a big question for John Ossoff. And I think in that clip, I think it's important to note that what Ossoff is doing there, I think, pretty successfully, and you've seen this with James Tallarico and some others, James Tallarico running in Texas, is trying to connect the corruption issue with the affordability crisis. And this is a key theme that we talked about in Master Plan, the Levers podcast, where the corruption issue for many years has been a kind of abstraction. People don't like corruption. People understand the government. There's a lot of corruption in the government. But that it becomes a much more salient issue when people have a better understanding of how the corruption is raising their prices and creating the affordability crisis. Ossoff has made that a central theme. James Tallarico, running for Senate against Ken Paxton in Texas, has made that a central theme. Tracing the donations that Paxton has gotten to his votes to expand data centers.
0: I want to play a clip. This was an ad released by James Tallarico, who is ahead, and this is the first time in decades, a Democrat ahead of the Republican in the race for Senate. James Tallarico's ad.
4: $12 million. That's how much Ken Paxton's corruption has cost Texas taxpayers in legal fees and settlements. Guys like him always expect you to pick up the check. I've passed bills to lower the cost of housing, health care, and property taxes. In the Senate, I'll take on the data centers raising our costs and fight to end the wars driving up gas prices. I'm James Tallarico, and I approve this message.
0: So that's James Tallarico, and you heard our election headline. The Wall Street Journal has published video of the Texas Republican Attorney General Ken Paxton, the Republican nominee for Senate, partying in Dubai in 2024 New Year's Eve with two indicted fugitive health care executives and a woman, not his wife. Two men have been indicted months before on federal health care fraud charges and didn't return to the United States. One of the health care executives had donated $190,000 to Paxton. And Tallarico's response online was a party with multiple fugitives, and Ken Paxton is still the sketchiest guy in the room. And let's be clear, Ken Paxton, who to many people's surprise was endorsed by President Trump over longtime Senator Cornyn, has been indicted by his, has been impeached by his own party, David Sirota.
2: Yeah, so this race is really the pinnacle of the Senate race in terms of how it embodies the themes in this election. I mean, you have a cartoonishly corrupt Republican Senate candidate against a new generation populist Democrat. And it's worth adding that Tallarico has really cast himself as an anti-oligarch, anti-billionaire candidate. I mean, I would not call him necessarily a Bernie Sanders candidate, but clearly, a lot of the themes that you heard in the 2016 and 2020 elections with Bernie Sanders and the primaries there, these are being echoed on the campaign trail by Tallarico and by other Democrats, even in these purple and red states, which I think is a reminder of how much the so-called Overton window has shifted in American politics, where those themes, those anti-corruption, populist, anti-oligarch themes are now very mainstream.
0: Okay, you mentioned Michigan. The Senate candidates just recently debated. This is Republican Mike Rogers, followed by Democrat Abdul El-Sayed, an exchange over U.S. support for Israel and the war in Iran in a debate held in Grand Rapids. El-Sayed is blaming rising gas prices on the war.
5: It is insane. $80 to fill up your gas tank. And yes, I would support pausing the federal gas tax. But there is one thing that is actually causing this. It's the war in Iran, a war that has been cheerled by my opponent since the beginning, called it a win, win, win. I don't know about you, but when I go to the gas tank, I don't feel like I'm winning. I don't feel like our country is winning.
6: His policies will raise the cost of every gallon of gasoline, number one, raise your utility rates, cause you $20,000 for a Medicare for All plan that takes away private insurance from individuals. It is a disaster. We cannot afford Abdul.
0: Talk about this race, David Sirota.
2: Again, another marquee race here. I mean, this is a race where, as I mentioned before, Bernie Sanders' themes being central here. I mean, Abdul El-Sayed was very aligned with the Bernie Sanders wing of the Democratic Party, won a very, very difficult primary with tons of money, tens of millions of dollars spent against him. He wins this primary. He is ahead in the polls, and he is continuing to campaign on those themes. It's important that you underscored how central the war is in that race. Mike Rogers has been an embodiment of the national security state, and Abdul El-Sayed's campaign has put that front and center, spotlighting his role in creating the surveillance state when Mike Rogers was in Congress, his role, his investments in data centers. Again, data centers becoming an affordability issue. I think that's key, that linking the data center build out to higher electricity prices. And I think the thing is, with this race, what's very important is if Abdul El-Sayed wins running as a kind of Bernie Sanders style populist in one of the marquee swing states in the country, it will destroy the argument from the corporate Democrats at the center of the Democratic Party that you have to be an arch conservative corporate kind of Democrat in order to win swing states. I think that's why a lot of corporate Democrats inside the Democratic Party are afraid of Abdul El-Sayed winning. They know that it's key for him to win in order to win the Senate, but they also know it will destroy their argument that the Democratic Party has to continue nominating more corporate-aligned candidates.
0: And let's remember, he's a doctor, Abdul El-Sayed, and he wrote a book, Medicare for All. That's a major issue for him. But I want to turn to what is a major issue for President Trump. This is during a rally in Tennessee Saturday. repeatedly calling Abdul al-Sayed Muhammad and calling him a jihadist.
1: Like Muhammad al-Sayed. I call him Muhammad. Somebody said, his name isn't Muhammad. It's Abdul. I said, to me, it's Muhammad. I'm the president. I can call him whatever the hell I want. To me, he's Muhammad. And he's a radical jihadist.
0: And that's President Trump. Congressmember Alexandria Ocasio-Cortez said, if Abdul can win in Michigan, anyone can win anywhere. Your thoughts, David Sirota?
2: Yeah, I think that's absolutely right. I mean, I think that's why his race is so important. And I think so he's taken on the headwinds of the Democratic Party first in the primary, the corporate Democratic faction spending tens of millions of dollars to vilify him and cast him as a terrorist sympathizer. Now he's in a general election where Donald Trump is using all sorts of Islamophobia to amplify that message. And al-Sayed is campaigning for things like Medicare for all. And so I think Alexandria Ocasio-Cortez is absolutely right. If Abdul al-Sayed can win a race like this in such an important so-called blue wall state, it means that his politics, what he represents, can win literally anywhere in the country.
0: I wanted to ask about whether predictions are overstated about who can win. In the primaries, progressives were surprised by the Wisconsin loss of Francesca Hong, who is polling very strongly. And then, of course, you had Dr. Sayed, who won the primary in a very close race with a sitting Congress member.
2: Yeah, I think we should all be skeptical of what the polls actually say. I mean, the question of whether there's going to be a blue wave, is it a blue wave, a surge for Democrats? Is it potentially a red undertow, essentially a drag on the Republican Party? And how much of a drag? These are open questions because I think the way polling has worked in the last few election cycles we've seen a lot of polls that have not been accurate. And there's a question about whether are Republicans not answering polls because they don't answer the phone to pollsters or they don't want to talk to pollsters. There are all these questions about this. So I am skeptical of all of these polls. I think it's impossible to know what's going on beyond the fact that I do think it's a safe bet that Donald Trump is deeply unpopular. So it ultimately ends up being a turnout question. How much of a blue wave in terms of a turnout among Democratic voters will there be that surge of turnout based on how unpopular Trump is and how bad the affordability crisis
0: David,
2: is?
0: David, let's go to Maine. Trump's tariffs have been a major issue there. This is another key race for Democrats. An exchange last week in a debate between this longtime sitting Republican Senator Susan Collins and Democratic candidate Troy Jackson.
7: Troy mocked it, but I was successful in getting concrete, pulp, and road salt removed from the tariff list.
8: I didn't mock the fact that she got road salt back. I mocked the fact that what about everything else? I mean, we can't eat road salt. And the thing about it is that everything that she's doing with Iran war and stuff like that, there's going to be so many less people that'll be able to afford to drive that I'm not even sure the road salt's going to be worth anything either.
0: And that is Troy Jackson, former Maine State Senate president, former logger, and longtime Senator Susan Collins, who's dealing with a number of issues from tariffs to her support for Brett Kavanaugh, which enraged the pro-choice community of Maine. She said she couldn't have predicted he would vote to overturn Roe v. Wade. David Sirota.
2: Yeah, I mean, Susan Collins is doing what she always does when she's running in a tough race in a Democratic-leaning state, which is insist that she's an independent voice, that she's separate from the Republican Party. And what Troy Jackson is doing is constantly pointing out how That's not true, how she's enabling the Republican Party. They've actually mocked her, I think, pretty effectively when she constantly says she's concerned about the actions of the of her party, actions that she is supporting. And what you saw in that clip is her trying to also make a very traditional argument that, hey, you may not like me very much, Democratic voters or independent voters, but I'm bringing home the bacon. And what Jackson did, I think, quite effectively in that clip is turn that around and say, you may be, say you're bringing back road salt, but there are much larger macro issues that make how much you're bringing home to the state a relatively minuscule issue compared to the fact that nobody can afford the basic necessities of life. Now, Maine has not elected a Democratic senator in a very, very long time. And so I do not count Susan Collins out. She is a very, very tough incumbent, but this would be the year.
0: And of course, Bernie Sanders is, though, very popular, and he was just with Trey Jackson. He's from neighboring Vermont, and of course, he's been going around the country. David Sirota, as we wrap up this discussion, again, we're going to be doing a special on election night, and we'll continue to cover these issues. Your thoughts on what exactly would happen, both if there was a Senate, House, Democratic takeover, and if there isn't, if it's House goes Democrat and the Republicans remain in charge of the Senate? And do you think if there was a Senate, House Democratic sweep, that President Trump would be impeached again?
2: I don't think President Trump will be impeached. I think that you've seen a lot of Democrats say they don't want to pursue impeachment. They think that's a that path has been fruitless. I think what you will see is certainly, if Democrats win, much more scrutiny using committee chairs, using subpoena power to scrutinize the self-dealing corruption of the Trump administration. I think you'll see scrutiny potentially on Trump's cabinet secretaries, them brought before Congress to testify on all sorts of corruption allegations. I think the question is going to be for Democrats, if they win power, what do they actually stand for? And that is an unanswered question that's going to be litigated also in the 2028 Democratic presidential primary. But I think if you look at 2006, a similar moment, second term Republican president, Democrats win. There was a lot of excitement when Democrats won back Congress in 2006, then won back the presidency in 2008. But soon after that, in 2010, Democrats lost that congressional majority. And part of the reason, I think, for that was there were raised expectations of promises of delivering things, and then a lot of things were not delivered, and the public was disillusioned. And I think that's the big danger if Democrats win. If they win, they can stop some of what the Trump administration is doing. They have a sort of congressional veto power over some things. Will they use that power to cut off funding for the Iran war? A big question. Will they use that power to really push forward a real set of health care reforms? Another big question. But if they do not deliver, if they are perceived to have gained back power and they do not deliver, they could end up being a delivery system for an even worse Donald Trump. And I think that is a huge question if they end up taking the first step by winning Congress.
0: David Sirota, I want to thank you for being with us, founder and editor-in-chief of The Lever, author of The Master Plan, The Hidden Plot to Legalize Corruption in America. We'll talk about the what's become a major election issue this year, data centers, tomorrow, with Paris Marks, author of Hyperscale. We'll speak to him on Thursday. Coming up next, federal agents raid the home of Democratic Congress member Ilhan Omar after President Trump has threatened and attacked her, calling her garbage for years. Stay with us.

0: Suti by Emma Mathluthi here at Democracy Now! Studios. This is Democracy Now!, democracynow.org. I'm Amy Goodman. The Trump administration's expanding its targeting of Ilhan Omar, the Democratic Congress member from Minnesota. Monday, federal agents from the Department of Homeland Security raided her home in Washington, D.C. The New York Times reports federal agents have also issued subpoenas to some of her relatives, including her sister. In a statement Monday, Congressmember Omar said, "For 10 years, Trump has targeted me with baseless lies and smear campaigns. This is just the latest escalation in this campaign of political intimidation. I will not be silenced," she said. Congressmember Omar is the first Somali American in the U.S. Congress and the first woman of color to represent Minnesota. Trump has repeatedly attacked Omar and the Somali community for years, calling both garbage. This is President Trump speaking at a rally in Clarksville, Tennessee, Saturday, just 2 days before the raid.
1: How about Ilhan Omar? She comes from Somalia. She comes from Somalia. They don't have a government. They don't have police. They don't. All they have is crime and squalor. And she comes into our country and she says, "My constitution allows me." She's talking about our constitution, what they've done to Minnesota, these people from Somalia, what they've done to Minnesota should never be allowed. And let's see what happens. J.D. Vance and our people are looking at it very strongly.
0: That was President Trump. Just days before federal agents raided Congressmember Omar's home. On Monday, Trump claimed he had nothing to do with the raid.
1: She comes from a country that is a non-country, and then she comes over here and she complains about our Constitution. I think she's a terrible person, but that's really up to the DOJ. I have nothing to do with it.
0: We go now to Minneapolis, where we're joined by Zineb Mohammed. She's a Minnesota state senator representing Minneapolis. She's a member of the Minnesota Democratic Farmer Labor Party. She, too, was born in Somalia, came to the U.S. when she was 9 years old. In 2023, she became the youngest member in Minnesota state Senate history and the first Somali woman. Thank you so much for being with us, State Senator. If you can respond to your colleague, what has happened to Congressmember Ilhan Omar, the not exactly the Justice Department, but Homeland Security agents raiding her home in Washington, D.C., and now, according to the New York Times, family members, including her sister, have been subpoenaed. What we reportedly hear, the warrants involve her immigration status. Like you, she came to the United States from Somalia as a child.
2: Yeah, well, thank you so much for having me, Amy. It's great to be here with you. I think what we know is the fact that the Justice Department has historically avoided cases like this so close to the election, and it is unprecedented. We also know that Congresswoman Omar has been under attack by this administration for the last decade. You've mentioned that, and we're talking about what they're targeting is paperwork that was filled out by her father decades ago when she was a child. And so, you know, as far as we can tell, this is bogus because it's so close to the election. We know that this administration has been targeting their political, what they consider their political enemies, or people who speak up against them. But here in Minnesota, people support our congresswoman. There was a rally for her the day before yesterday, after the headlines came out that they had raided her home and were investigating her. And everyone in this state has been through what we've been through the past year, which is an occupation by this federal government and the Metro Search and the loss and the killings of our neighbors, Alex Pretty and Renee Good. And so we know that Ilhan is somebody who stands up for her community, and we're going to continue to stand with her in this moment.
0: I was listening to Jamie Raskin last night, congressmember, constitutional lawyer, talking about all the Democrats that the Justice Department has gone after, weaponizing, for example, Senator Schiff and LaMonica McGivern in New Jersey, who was charged after trying to protect the Newark mayor, Ross Baraka, when he was trying to investigate an ICE facility, for-profit facility in Newark, as well as others. Can you talk about what this means for a sitting representative to be raided, to be subpoenaed? And this is, let's be clear, all Congress members are now up for re-election. And within this period of not just 2 months, but 1 month within the election, and how unusual this is.
2: Well, it's unusual, right? We, like I said earlier, the Justice Department usually avoids cases like this so close to the election. You know, you also mentioned all of the individuals and congresspeople who've gone after this administration. They go right after them, and they use the Justice Department to do so. And the facts are Congresswoman Ilhan Omar is a real person. She's an American citizen with rights. But this investigation isn't about her, and I think that's what we need to get across. She's a symbol of everything that this administration hates, an immigrant who stands up for her community, who fought to be here in this country and now is doing her job and her duty to serve her constituents.
0: So let me ask you, President Trump, Mark Wayne Mullen, head of Homeland Security, are now explicitly threatening to send federal agents back into your state, back into Minnesota. What's your response?
2: We've been through this before. You know, before Metro Surge, Donald Trump said the Somali people are garbage. You said that. He called our community garbage and used that as a justification to bring thousands of agents to the state of Minnesota, which led to the killings of our neighbors. And we know that they're setting a precedent right now to go after our congresswoman, to investigate her, to raid her home, so that they can use that as an opportunity to bring thousands of more agents into our community. But here in Minneapolis, people are vigilant, they're organized, we know what we've been through. I think people are going to reject this type of rhetoric from them.
0: Trump also posted on Truth Social, the once great state of Minnesota is being taken over by Somali immigrants. There's violence, murder, mayhem all over the state. The people of Minnesota must fight back. The Somalians should not be allowed to get away with what they are doing. They view you as weak and stupid people. Fight back, Minnesota, fight back. If you need the federal government, we'll come to your rescue. Now, a group of Minnesotans held a news conference and particularly said him talking about fighting back, talking about suggesting violence, goes to a very serious issue. This is Abdullahi Farah, an imam at the mosque in Bloomington, Minnesota, which was bombed by a far-right militia in 2017.
3: Instead of bringing Minnesotans together to find solutions, President Trump chose to make sweeping accusations against my Somali American community and telling people to fight back. Fight back against whom? What exactly is the president asking people to do? These words are reckless, they are dangerous, and they have consequences.
4: That's right.
3: I know it personally because in 2017, after those type of reckless rhetoric, my mosque, at Darfur, was bombed. It was bombed because of act of hate. We know what it means when an entire community who comes to worship us are made to feel unsafe. Blaming an entire community is not accountability. Scapegoating is not a public safety strategy.
0: That was Abdullahi Farah, an imam at the mosque in Bloomington, Minnesota. State Senator Zainab Mohammed, as we wrap up, are you concerned about violence increasing against the Somali community as a result of the increased rhetoric? And also President Trump saying J.D. Vance is investigating all of this.
2: Absolutely. We're afraid of violence being taken against our community. What we're seeing is the leader of this country incite violence against an entire community and tell Minnesotans that if they fight back against this very tiny population, that the federal government will have their back. That's inciting violence. And it's a rhetoric that has no place in our state. We've been through a mass shooting at Annunciation Church in June last year. We've been through a political assassinations of our very own colleagues. We've also been through Metro Church and how violent that was. And the truth is Minnesotans understand who their Somali neighbors are. These folks have been here for decades, some of them. It's their they're in their second or third generations. Minneapolis is their home and they're not going anywhere. And we will continue to do everything we can to reject this type of hate and rhetoric from this administration and to stand up for our immigrant neighbors.
0: Zineb Mohammed, I want to thank you so much for being with us, Minnesota State Senator representing

0: injured from Israeli gunfire. Others suffered from tear gas inhalation. For more in these last few minutes, we go to Ramallah, where we're joined by Sahar Francis, human rights lawyer, previous general director at Adamir Prisoner Support and Human Rights Association, which is one of the groups that Israel just raided. Sahar Francis, welcome back to Democracy Now! We had you on when you were the head of Adamir, which is the prisoner support and human rights group in the West Bank. I was watching overnight when Israel was raiding because Al Jazeera was showing the raid live. But these offices, in fact, of your group, your previous group, Adamir, and others, the Palestine Women's Association, were already closed, is that right, years ago, because the Israeli government classified these organizations as terrorists. So what were they raiding?
1: Exactly. Good afternoon, and thanks for inviting me again to join you in this important discussion. As you just said, these offices actually were raided in 2020, two forced closure after the decision to designate the six Palestinian organizations as terrorist organizations. They confiscated property and stole files and equipments at that time. So what happened yesterday, I would claim that this is part of the whole propaganda show that this government is actually implementing just before the Israeli election, a couple of weeks before the Israeli election, to send a very clear message to the whole Palestinian society, and especially to the Palestinian Authority, because the offices they raided is very close to the official governmental offices and other ministries in Ramallah City, that we are the masters. We decide what we will do. You cannot interfere. You cannot protect. Nothing to do with your sovereignty in even Ramallah City that is supposed to be an Area A. And what happened yesterday, they were not confiscating property for illegal organization claiming that this property is used to support terrorism. And I'm sure you all saw in the videos that were presented by the different media, local or international, that they mostly broke and destroyed the files and the equipments, even the windows. The frigidaire in this office that they claimed it belongs for Damir, they were throwing it from the second floor down to the ground. They just wanted to cause harassment. And this is the main message, the persecution and the collective punishments for the whole Palestinian community. The raid onto the city center, Ramallah, is not a lonely activity. It happens every day that they raid different villages, different cities. They arrest people, including journalists and human rights defenders. And what most important to highlight in our case that the office they raided yesterday claiming that it's for Damir, basically it's a legal office led by lawyers who are representing Palestinian prisoners, which means if you claim that this is illegal or a terrorist action, this is means at the end that the legal representation for the Palestinian prisoners in front of the Israeli military courts is considered a terror act. Seriously, this is the message that they wanted to highlight. Actually, this is very bizarre and disgraceful, I think, even for their image. And the other organization they claimed that they raided, this organization was closed back in 2022. Since then, it doesn't exist there at all.
0: Sahar, we only have 30 seconds, but I want to ask what message you think Israel is sending at the same time the U.S. is sanctioning the International Criminal Court overall as an institution.
1: That we don't respect the international law. We are not respecting the treaties and the institutions that implements and protect international human rights.

0: slow, and we don't care because we are not accountable. And this is the time for sanctions.
1: I want to thank you so much for being with us, Sahar Francis, human rights lawyer, previous general director of ADEMIR, Prisoner Support and Human Rights Association, speaking to us from occupied Ramallah. That does it for our show today. A very happy birthday to my favorite news hound, Zazu. I wish her a happy birthday, as well as her brother, Kasha, as they turn 6 years old today. Oh, and this news, Steal the Story, the documentary about Democracy Now!, is viewable online for the first time. If you live in the U.S. and Canada, you can watch the film in your own home. 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Well, it's now there at Eventive. You can get information about it at stealthisstory.org. I'll be in Woodstock at 2:00 on Friday. 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I'm Amy Goodman.
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8: From the New Arts and Media Studios in Milwaukee, I'm Charles Bursell. This is The Log. There are some stories that I just don't talk about that often, but two of those stories I'm going to talk about today. One of them is the debut of new White House Press Secretary Katie Zakaria. Not the kind of thing I'd cover. It's kind of hilarious and weird, and I don't know. I don't feel like we need to waste our time with stories like that most of the time. And the other one is what's happening in Ukraine right now. And that's the opposite. I don't talk about it not because it's silly, but because it's so damned serious. I think I'm not worthy. It's just over my head. I feel inadequate. But I'm going to tackle that today. Okay, first, Katie Zakaria. My God. All right, it was just hilarious. Tuesday, she had her first White House press conference. She can't read. She has the reading level of a, I don't know, second or third grader. It's crazy. She was so nervous. You got to feel sorry for her, but you can't because she's just so, I mean, none of us ever heard of her before, but we found out pretty quickly who she was. Just a far right-wing liar, propagandist, a toady, a commentator on right-wing media. She was a promoter of the big lie on the election. She was in on the Pizzagate thing. Just name it. And I guess the reason I want to mention it is because, A, it's frickin' hilarious if you haven't seen it, her performance. So incredibly bad. But it's another sign of how fascists operate. They're all liars. They're all propagandists. She even, for no good reason, lied about being a lawyer. It's pretty clear that she had never passed the bar. She refuses to answer, and she's been asked once right in front of the Orange Menace. They were together. And a reporter asked the Orange Menace, well, where did she pass the bar? And he just looked at the reporter kind of confused, like, well, what are you asking me for? And so he looked over at Zakaria, and she said, when I went to China. And asked to clarify, she doubled down. Yeah, in China. What? So, not only is she a liar, she's a hilarious liar. Americans don't get their don't pass the bar in China. It doesn't work that way. So even if you just for a second felt sorry for her because she was obviously just deadly nervous and going through it, you get over that pretty quickly because she's obviously just a despicable person. Oh, but she's right out of central casting, as the Orange Menace loves to say. Another telltale fascist move. It's all about image. It's all about message. And of course, she's a bootlicker. Her opening statement, which she had trouble reading, was just filled with the kind of over-the-top, dear leader kind of praise that we hear in these staged cabinet meetings. In the prepared remarks, she attempted to read, "Oh, the president is his own best spokesperson, so I guess we don't have to waste so much time with me here. Let's just go out and talk to him out on the front lawn." So all of this, just top priorities with a fascist. The central casting, the bootlicking, the lying. And not only that, the incompetency itself seems to be a requirement. This is something I've heard over the last few years from experts that I never really considered before. But a fascist doesn't want anybody smarter than them in the room. They deliberately choose people who are incompetent so they can push them around, so they can be the top dog. How else do you wind up with people like RFK Jr., Pete Hegseth, Kash Patel? I mean, go right down the roster, every damn one of them. So, again, she's hilarious, if you haven't seen the video. I'll make a prediction, which I don't do around here. I don't think we're ever going to see her in front of a camera again. At least not at the White House. The last 2 years of his first term, I forget the personnel, and I don't want to go back and remind myself because there are certain things you forget. You want them to remain forgotten. But I do remember that there was a change in personnel from one press secretary to another. And after that, we never saw the new press secretary. They just didn't give White House press conferences for like almost the whole second half of the term. So I think that's going to happen. I think we're not going to see her again. And I think they just will stop giving White House press briefings. And at some point in the very near future, she'll just be gone. Like, what's his name? Scaramucci. What was his first name? I forgot. Anyway, his name has come up because he lasted, somebody mentioned in this coverage, Scaramucci lasted 11 days. And there's now speculation. I'll bet it's already on Kalshi if she's going to break the Scaramucci record. I wouldn't be surprised. But either way, even if she sticks around for a year or two, I'll bet she stays behind the scenes. Anyway, so there's that. Both hilarious and frightening because it's just another of the many indications that we live in full-blown fascism. Okay, the next thing I don't like to talk about that often, and that's the war in Ukraine because, I don't know, above my pay grade, I don't want to talk about things that are beyond my scope. But there are a few developments here recently that seem pretty clear. For reasons still unknown, the Orange Menace just is in love with Vladimir Putin. He said recently that Ukraine should get another president, so he's in his on-again, off-again bromance with Zelensky. That's now on the downside again. There was the recent lifting of sanctions against Russia, this ridiculous diesel deal that allowed Russia to sell their diesel. The Orange Menace, just an idiot. Actually, I don't know. Did he actually believe that that would have some impact on oil prices? It's a global market. The amount of diesel we're talking about here, according to the experts I read, amounted to less than maybe about two-thirds of what the United States uses in a day. In one day. So no, it will have no impact whatsoever on global prices. Of course it's not. So if he believes that, I don't know if he does, but my God, what a moron. Now, the money, though, that Russia can collect on the deal by selling this diesel, that's not a small change. According to the Carnegie Endowment for International Peace, this agreement between the U.S. and Russia is theoretically, at least, worth about $7 billion. So we get nothing out of it. The world gets nothing out of it. Certainly not lower prices. But Russia stands to make $7 billion. That'll buy a lot of drones and missiles in their war on Ukraine. Russia continues to strike at civilian targets, civilian energy production. Ukraine and Zelensky staying on the high road, targeting military installations and the data centers recently. And when the targets are energy related, it's still focused on military rather than civilian use. So Ukraine and Zelensky are taking it to them, but by all reports, as far as it's possible to have a just war, they're trying to do it on their part. And then we learn that SpaceX, according to Ukraine, has limited their access to Starlink, which they rely on for these strikes. So in the middle of all this, the Orange Menace's once and new best friend, Elon Musk, has decided to screw Ukraine. They rely on Starlink for these drone missions. And while Musk is screwing Zelensky with his internet connection, the U.S. apparently has stopped providing intelligence. Massive strikes in Kiev, Monday night into Tuesday. Again, of course, civilian areas. Russian ballistic missiles hit a power plant in Kiev on Tuesday night. And Zelensky says, wait a minute, how come we didn't get the advanced warning that we usually get? Ukraine depends heavily on Western intelligence, especially from the U.S., to detect incoming Russian attacks. But instead, here they come. No warning. Zelensky wrote on social media, a Russian ballistic missile attack on Kiev. Once again, no early warning from our partners. So this whole damn thing seems to have taken a turn. Now, I'll admit, I have a confirmation bias whenever it comes to war and violence. First of all, I'm against it. But when it happens, my confirmation bias kicks in. I'm always going to favor the small nation over the big nation. I'm always going to favor those who are being oppressed over the oppressor. I'm going to root for the people being invaded, not for the people doing the invading. I fully admit that's my confirmation bias going in. So my natural inclination is for the Houthis. It's for Hamas, Palestine generally, notwithstanding October 7th, which I don't think anyone supports. At least I know I don't, and Hezbollah in Lebanon. The so-called proxies of Iran, Hezbollah, Hamas, and the Houthis. Yeah, that's true to a certain extent, but everything I've been able to learn, they each have their own identity. They're not only proxies. They don't just do whatever Iran tells them to do. They have their own operating system. They have their own incentives. And then in my confirmation bias, well, absolutely. I'm 100% with Ukraine, the victim. The nation invaded, the nation under attack, of course. And, you know, it doesn't end with my confirmation bias. It gets complicated, as everything does, on further scrutiny. I'm no fan of the Iranian regime, their ethno-theocratic authoritarian revolution. But for the last 7 months, they're the ones under attack. They're the ones responding. So I go in with that confirmation bias. Things get complicated. And that's why I'm not the first person to comment on issues of war. It gets beyond me pretty quickly. But as we stand here today, I think a few things are very clear. These are the things I don't have any hesitation about saying. And the first is that we, the United States, are the bad guys of the world right now. In almost every situation. Something else that's clear, nobody like Elon Musk should ever have this much control, this much power, to turn Starlink on and off, the fate of Ukrainian lives in his hands. No one single person, no one single company should have that much power. Not to mention the fact, we just learned that Musk gave $366 million to the Republicans for the midterm campaign. Eclipsing the $290 million, already an astronomic number, that he gave to the Orange Menace in 2024. What else is clear? It's clear that the Orange Menace is either compromised by Russia. You've heard the word kompromat, implying that maybe they have some compromising material, some dirt that they can blackmail him with. Or maybe he just loves the dictators and wants to be one. That seems perfectly clear to me. So whether there's kompromat or not, yeah, he loves it. He loves the whole dictator thing. I think both could be true. While we're at it, what's with this homoerotic thing he's got going? I'm not kidding. I'm serious. I think it's part of it. It's part of this whole weird fascist neo-Nazi garbage. There's always been that kind of weird little relationship between the whole Nazi fascist SS kind of thing and homoeroticism. You know, the clean, gleaming, muscular, Aryan, square-jawed, blonde Adonis kind of a guy. The Orange Menace, especially lately, talking about big, strong, beautiful guys. They're studs, he calls them. During a campaign rally the other night in Ohio, he's talking about one of the candidates, and he starts talking about his body. I pulled up the quote. "I don't do this with men very often. I started examining his body because I didn't know he was a great athlete, and I looked, and I watched up and down. I looked at his ass, and I looked at the hole, and then I looked at his hands. What is going on? I looked at his ass." As the Orange Menace gets older and more adult, I mean, I really think he's losing control. He's always had these feelings, but now he can't help but express them. He bragged about Elon stealing the 2024 election because he knows all about those computers, those election computers. He can't keep his mouth shut. He teased last week about Russ Vogt having some big plans before the election. He's an old, addled man who's going through this weird childlike stage in his final years, where he's just letting it all out. So, yeah, there are some things I don't normally talk about. The wars that I feel a little, I don't have the confidence to talk about them. And then the weird, silly stuff that's just funny, the kind of stuff the late-night comics love. I don't know, mostly I find it counterproductive. I'm afraid that those kind of funny stories, they downplay the seriousness of the really existential danger the Orange Menace presents. We can't forget he's a full-blown fascist, and the people around him are full-blown, flesh and blood, well-studied, well-placed, and practicing fascists. Hell, people are getting beat up at the rallies now. So anyway, these couple of stories, I think they cross over into the kind of concerns that you and I can talk about and ought to talk about. So this story about Ukraine bombing several Russian data centers, it's been all over my feed. And more than just the story itself, the idea that these Russian data centers are the source for all these bots. It's the headquarters of the troll army. So all of this pro-MAGA, ultra-right-wing trolling kind of posts you see in your feed, according to legend here, they're all gone from your feed because of these attacks. Zelensky and Ukraine have knocked out the MAGA troll army. Well, when I saw this, it just seemed too good to be true. It's a great, fun story that makes everybody smile, makes everybody happy, but that can't be right. So I tried to fact check it, and in all of my fact checking, they confirmed my suspicion that no, it's not possible that a few attacks could have that kind of effect on the entire internet. And so I tried different sources, I tried different ways of fact checking, and they all kind of told me the same thing. But in this case, I'm not sure I believe the fact checkers, because I have to believe my own eyes. I checked my feed. I have a couple of alternative accounts for various reasons, and a couple of them are just filled to the brim every single day with right-wing nonsense. Now, I use this account for specific purposes. I wanted it to be separate from my primary accounts. It had just kind of one dedicated purpose. So I don't really spend any time there. In other words, I don't read through all these messed up trolley kind of feeds. I don't linger on them. That's one of the ways the algorithm learns. I never respond. I don't like or hate or comment. It's just when I'm on that particular feed, I notice that it's all garbage. So after I did my little effort at fact-checking, I went to that feed, and it was completely transformed. They were all gone. So in this case, I'm not believing the fact-checkers. I'm believing my own eyes. I can't find any right-wing nonsense anywhere in my social media. It's just not there. Because it wasn't only that one account, it showed up in my other accounts as well. Not as drastically, not it didn't fill the page, but it was absolutely part of the landscape. And in the last couple days, none. Bupkis. So I'm believing it. Sorry. Sorry, fact checkers. I'm believing it. And now I see another post that says it wasn't only the bots, it's banks. All the dark money, the crypto. According to this claim, and again, I don't know. What do I know? Got to fact check this one too. But according to the claims, mass amounts of crypto wealth have been wiped out because these Russian data centers have been blown to smithereens by Ukrainian drones. Holy hell. In one data center alone, it's estimated that 140,000 of these bots we see all the time, God-fearing, Trump-loving, patriotic, pure-blooded, God bless America. Not 140,000 posts, no, 140,000 bots, each of them churning out content 24/7. And I don't know about you, but my feed is totally clean. It either reflects my own bias, left-wing, progressive, or it's neutral, or a lot of it's non-political. It's just sports or cooking or, you know, all the different things you see. That's a hell of a story. I don't know what to make of it. We'll see what happens here in the coming days and weeks. So, Monday was Indigenous Peoples Day here in the United States. We honor and celebrate the original people of Turtle Island. While we recognize the horrors of genocide and settler colonialism, we also celebrate, of course, Native peoples' great contributions to the culture, and we commit to working for ongoing success of that culture. So if you're a Native, I wish you the highest regards today. And if you're an ally, I hope you take the opportunity to learn as much as you can about the people who stewarded this land we live on for many, many thousands of years before the European invasion. As a young philosophy major in my undergrad work, when choosing my elective courses, I wanted to explore as many alternative schools of thought as I could. Myself, being a straight white male, I made it a point to take classes in women's studies, gender studies, Eastern philosophy, African American studies, etc. And one of the classes I took was Native American philosophy and religion. And I really enjoyed the class very much. I learned a lot. And I also had this kind of a circular relationship, as I found with much of my studies. Some ideas that I had arrived at, one way or another, seemed to be coalescing with new lessons. So in this example, I had already arrived at sort of a disdain for money, commerce. I found it completely extraordinary that any single human being could even entertain the idea of owning private land. It seemed crazy to me. Only to find out that among the many, many Native nations, those are some pretty fundamental tenets that they share. We don't own the land, we're stewards of the land, we're children of the land. The plants and the animals are our brothers and sisters. These are ideas I had since childhood. And I gotta tell you, it felt really wonderful to discover that the land on which I was born and grew up, southeastern Wisconsin, Ho-Chunk, Ojibwe, that these ideas were shared by the people who came before us. It felt good to learn that. that money, that transaction was not at the heart of everything. You weren't judged by how much you had, how much you owned. You were judged by how you served. Now, of course, I'm oversimplifying. I don't want to be accused of romanticizing. Indigenous people are as complex as any other. They're societies, not to be cubbyholed into any stereotypes. But these fundamental ideas were central to what made the people here the polar opposites of the people who invaded. Of course, we always like to say how all people are the same, and that's great. We share so much more in common than we have differences. We want to love our children and take care of them. Yeah. But I think that's romanticizing. No, the European invasion was exactly that. It was the invasion of a culture in almost every way opposite. Money, power, individualistic, and the almost incomprehensible cruelty necessary to inflict suffering and genocide on 50 million people. Over the course of a century and a half of European invasion and colonization, 80 to 90% of the entire native population of the Americas were gone. Historians refer to it as the Great Dying, whether through disease, warfare, conquest, enslavement, forced labor. So, how to recognize, honor, celebrate Indigenous Peoples Day is as complicated as the history that brought about the day itself. So we have to do it all at once. We have to mourn, we have to grieve. Those of us of European descent have to live with the fact of it, try to hold some accountability without descending into fruitless white guilt. Guilt? Certainly individual guilt? No. Collective responsibility? Yes. And then the key, of course, becomes, well, what do we do about that? If you're going to accept responsibility, collective or otherwise, well, that requires some action. So at the very least, learning, every holiday, every day of commemoration shares that common feature. It's always a good opportunity to learn about the people being honored. That's the very least we allies can do. There are certainly indigenous businesses, artists, organizations, cultural centers, events, many opportunities to join your native neighbors, to support them. We talk politics on this program, so let your personal politics, how you vote, where you choose to concentrate your activism, let Indigenous Peoples Day be a little bit of every day. And then on a deeper level, how we really look at the world, how we want to shape it, those fundamental ideas about our relationship with each other, with the earth. Do we want to live by transaction or do we want to live by relationships? Do we want to own the earth or honor it as our mother? And then, of course, the inescapable fact that settler colonialism, though we may have heard the term when we were young, maybe even learned about it, I don't know, for me at least, when I first learned as a kid, sounded kind of innocuous, just a fact of history, just what people do, it just happens, just natural, just kind of the way the world works. But on further examination, and hopefully maturing a little bit, hopefully learning a little bit, we understand the cruelty, the inhumanity, the hellishness central to the practice. And then, of course, we see it not only in history of past centuries, but in more recent history, across the world, the way post-war Europe and America carved up Africa and the Middle East. And then, of course, right to today's headlines, with Israel and its benefactor, the United States of America, being the primary practitioner of settler colonialism today, in Gaza, in the West Bank, Lebanon. The scale of death and destruction, every bit as heinous as those we find in the history books. I really look forward to a day when we can truly celebrate Indigenous Peoples Day, when the celebration of a culture, the celebration of the ideas, the celebration of an earth-centered philosophy, can be observed without so much the heavy weight of current practices. I'm hoping on this second Monday of October, sometime in the near future, we can celebrate some lessons learned, that between now and then we will have resurrected these universal ideas of centering the land, centering relationships, centering the children, abandoning money, profit, exploitation. When we can really celebrate Indigenous Peoples Day as a celebration of victory. That's what I'm hoping for today. All right. This and all episodes can be heard at the website, charlesbursell.com, or on your favorite podcast platform. 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Follow us on Blue Sky and Substack. Peter Donalds wrote and performed our theme song. All right, I love you. I'll see you out there.

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By the way, the River West Ghost Walk is being hosted this week in 2026. 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Thank you. We were talking about In Search of Relationship, this program. We're talking about relationships because we need to talk about relationships. In Search of Relationship observes and cultivates and also explores the phenomenon of spiritual and human relationships. Frankly, I don't think that the world has a problem as an an individual would look as an individual looks at life and the different mishaps that happen in life as a problem. I think that the number one problem that humans face on the face of the earth is their inability to implement spiritual and physical beauty in their relationships upon the face of the earth. We ought to look out for one another. One of the problems we face on the earth today is the inability to implement these spiritual and physical relationships in our lives. Men and women seem to have the inability to get along with each other in placing their whole men and women's inability to get along with one another usually places people in a very awkward place where we have individuals in the world that is putting the world at risk because we can't get along with one another. I think it's important that we pay attention to what's going on in our relationships. In other words, the greatest problem that humanity has is what we are facing on the face of this earth and its inability to, and humanity's, people's ability to get along with each other. I think that that's very important. Where we are lacking, what we're lacking is spiritual and physical sociology, the ability to get along. I think that our problem in the world today is not what's going on in the world in terms of the demographics of crimes that are created in our community
or what's going on in our neighborhoods and that kind of a thing. I think what's important is that we understand that we can trace all of our idiosyncrasies and our crimes and the different things that we face on our inability to communicate with each other, our inability to treat other human beings with respect and with care and with love and with concern. I think it's very important that we look at the sociology of the human race. Human sociology is a science. In other words, there is a scientist, there is a science that exists upon the face of the earth where people study people for how they interact with one another. I'm talking about sociology. I'm talking about the way that we communicate with one another. I think it's extraordinary to view that when you look at the sociology of the human race and understand that we all live on the, understand and take to heart that we all have to live on this very planet. It doesn't matter what neighborhood you live in. It doesn't matter what your skin color is. It doesn't matter where you grew up, how much money you have, what kind of neighborhood you've been in. We're talking about human beings. We're talking about morality. We're talking about man's care for each, man's care for other people, man's care for each other. It's important that we begin to address some of the issues that we're facing in the face of this earth. Our earth is grossly overpopulated. And we have not, we didn't know how to deal back in the 1900s, the 50s, and so on. We really didn't know how to get along when we were coming up in America and living in America. Now we find ourselves overpopulated and we're trying to eke out a life for different segments of individuals on the face of the earth. What I'm trying to say is when it comes down to it, when you really take a look at where we're at as human beings, we have to conclude that everyone on the face of this globe was made in the image of God. In other words, we're important. Our Creator says that we are important. And every individual up on the face of this earth is important. Now I want to take the time to talk to you a little bit about conscience. Conscience. This internal alarm that tends to exist in the inside of human beings. When we do something that is unscrupulous, when we do something that is wrong, when we do something that is inhuman, when we do something that doesn't take consideration of another individual, when we do something to someone that is not necessarily ethical or kind or even considerate, there's something on the inside of a man that raises his consciousness about what he has done wrong. There is a sense of guilt. There is a sense of shame. There is a sense of regret. There is a sense of sorrow. There is a sense of concern. Some people, the things that they do, they ask the question, how could I have done that? How could I do that? I know many times in my life when I make mistakes or how I handle a situation,
it has a tremendous effect upon my life. It's almost like someone should have wrote a book about how we should deal with one another in relationships. I want to address that just for a moment. In the book of Matthew, the 22nd chapter and the 37th through the 40th verse, the impetus of the entire Word of God talks about spiritual and physical relationships. And it reads like this. One of the disciples asked, "Master, what is the great commandment in the law?" In other words, what is the greatest commandment? And Jesus said to him, "Thou shalt love the Lord thy God with all your heart and with all your soul and with all your mind and with all your strength and all of your might." And he said, this is the first and great commandment. So our first directive from our Creator is to love him. And then the second verse says, and the second is like unto it. The second is like unto the first. Thou shalt love thy neighbor. On these two commandments hang all the laws and the prophets. That means where the law of Moses was written. That is where the law of the kings was written. That is where the poetry was written. That is where the gospels were written. That is where the epistles or the letters are written. All of them talk about these two commandments: to love the Lord your God with all your heart, soul, mind, and strength, your strength. And this one, this next verse of scripture, is something that addresses the individuals in the world. He said, you're supposed to love your neighbor as yourself. That's very important. That means that when you get through living, you have to love your neighbor as yourself. Now, we can learn a lot from that, especially in our communities. Do you ever think about anyone else but yourself? Do you think about how someone else feels or what goes on in their mind when you, let's just say, you lose your composure? Do you ever think about what the Creator wants for all of us on the face of this globe? If you believe that God created the heaven and the earth, you must first believe that he made us on the face of the earth and we are supposed to get along together. He gave us this earth to live together. And so Jesus, in his disputations, says that we have to love one another. There's another verse of scripture that says, he that does not love does not know God. And so when you get through going to church and you get through going to your ritualistic organizations and you practice the righteousness that you have adopted for yourself, do you ever think about, I've been looking at Buddhists, I've been looking at different religions across the face of the globe, and I found out that most religions that I have studied have a certain kind of moral character. In other words, people are treated a certain kind of way because their God requires that they treat other human beings like other human beings, with morality, with love, with care and concern. I'm talking about relationships. This is where we seem to have the primary problem in our exploits, in our walking on the face of the earth, in our living together, in our living next door to one another. Are we really being considerate of our neighbors, those individuals who have to live on this planet with us? And so it becomes very, very important for us to understand that
One of the primary discussions on the face of the earth is the earth is beautiful. We don't have a problem with the earth. We don't have a problem with the trees. We don't have a problem with the grass. We don't have a problem with the atmosphere. We don't have a problem with all of this beauty around us. We don't have a problem with the sun, the moon, the stars, or anything in there. The problem is not the earth. It is the sociology of people on the face of the earth that can make this place, that can make the earth sometimes a horror to live upon. I have to ask the question sometimes in my organization, are you part of the problem or are you part of the solution? Are you even working on the solution? Are you even trying to be a better person on the face of the earth? When is the last time that you thought about somebody else other than yourself? When is the last time that you thought about the welfare of another human being that's struggling in the face of the earth? I also am reminded of a verse that says we need to do to others as we want them to do to us. In other words, this particular law says that you need to treat people the way that you want to be treated. Oftentimes, we fly off the handle because people treat us a certain kind of way. A lot of young men say, somebody disrespected me, so I'm not going to stand for no disrespect. And so he disrespected you, so you had to check it. You had to do something about it. The problem is that when the average person would in our major metropolitan cities, when you have to do something about it, sometimes people end up dead. Sometimes people end up hurt. Sometimes somebody's father is taken from the face of the globe. Sometimes somebody's mother was in the middle of this. And so we live on this planet together. It is very important that we understand that the primary problem on the face of the earth is not the earth. It's the people who live on the earth. It has to do with how we connect with one another socially. How do we get along with one another? Are you more concerned about my skin color than you are about my personal welfare? I mean, I'm talking about the way that the world was intended to be run from the very beginning, from my perspective of Christianity. God created man to live on the face of the earth, and man once lived in a paradise. But when man moved in, what happened to the neighborhood? Now, you really want to know what happened to the neighborhood. I want you to understand that the book of Genesis talked about Adam being cast out of the garden, out of the Garden of Eden. And so we have to get to a place where we understand that our behavior plays a major role in the way that we are intended to live on the face of this earth. Well, I can't help but talk about what would the world be like if people cared about one another. And for you community leaders, what would the community be like if you cared for the people in your community? What would the community be like if we all began to take responsibility for our communities? What would the world be like if we decided to treat people with love and respect and dignity? I can't help but assume that would just create a magnificent world, a world where we are all living here and we understand that we need each other
And we understand that we all play a role on this planet with what's going on in the face of the earth. I'm talking about sociology. I'm talking about how we get along with one another. I present to you today that the problem that we're having has nothing to do with the world. It has to do with the people that are in the world. So that means that we can be part of the problem, or we can be part of the solution. What role do you play in the face of the earth? What is it that you do? What is it that you are contributing to this planet that is going to make it a better place? And I don't know about anyone else, but I like to think that my life and my living here upon the face of the earth is going to make the earth a better place. It hasn't always been like that. When I was a young man, it was not about trying to make the earth a better place to live. I was trying to make the earth my place, and nobody better step on my place. And so how do we address this issue? How do we address the issues that we're facing in our lives on this planet? In Search of Relationship, once again, observes, cultivates, and explores the phenomenon of spiritual and human relationships. I want you to understand, as I've been doing this study about relationships and doing this study about what goes on with man on this planet, what goes on with women on this planet, what goes on with the sociology, the different sciences that materialize up on the face of this planet as we live here. There are all different kinds of things that are happening here. I don't think that the world has a problem. As an individual would look at a problem in this life, not that kind of problem. I'm talking about the number one problem on the face of this earth is people's inability to spiritually and physically live cohesively in a symphony of brotherhood and caring about one another. I'm speaking to what's going on in the world because I believe that I can apply this message to everyone.

neighborhoods. It's not happening simply in redline areas in major metropolitan cities across the United States. This kind of ill social repute that exists in the face of the earth is happening all over the face of the globe. All over the globe. And so I think that we have to target the problem. We must change the way that we deal with one another. Back in the day when I was coming up, I was born in the 1960s, and everybody was brothers. We all brothers. But the way we treated one another wasn't like a brother. We had a number of different things that were going on. There were people who were in leadership in our households. I mean, in our communities, our mayors, our governors, in our communities. They didn't treat us like we were their brothers. Okay, so America had a social problem when she started out, and she still has one now. We must begin to become emotionally intelligent and socially intelligent in our communities and in the places where we are. I think that that is the primary discussion all over the face of the globe. Man's inability to get up and get along with each other is placing the whole world at risk. You got people carrying guns in a grocery store, people carrying guns in their households, people talking about shooting people and all of these different kinds of things. I'm not blaming any one race. I'm not blaming anyone for what's no one sect of individuals who are starting all of these problems. That's not what I'm doing. What I'm doing is I'm trying to raise the consciousness of humanity and say that we need to do something about the way that we get along with one another. One of our skills that we should be learning in our schools is not just math and reading and history and all of these different kinds of things. What we need to be learning is, how do we get along with one another? How do we fix what is broken in our social stratosphere? What do we do about it? How can we get along with one another? I found out when I got older, if I would just smile, that people would smile back. I mean, there's there are numerous just simple things that we can do to begin to turn this hatred that we are experiencing in the earth today around. We can turn it around. And so what we're lacking is spiritual and physical sociology, the ability to get along with one another. It's amazing to me that there is a science that exists up on the face of the earth called sociology. Sociology is a science and a academic discipline. So we already have the vehicle that we can use. In fact, sociology is itself is an inherent study of human society, social behavior, and human interactions and in with other people and institution and places on the face of the globe. That's interesting, that there is actually a science that teaches people how to handle themselves and get along with each other on the face of this planet. Sociology needs to become important to us on the face of the earth. And then there is the study of human behavior, also part of sociology. It examines how people behave in groups, ranging from small family units to massive global communities. Wow. I found out that there are social structures that analyze how institutions like families, education, religion, government, and the economy shape our daily lives. Wow.

0: Sociology. My name is Ricky Alexander. 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
1: Tell the bartender, fuck it, give me everything you have. I'm on an orange full moon right now, so I don't wanna nap. This bitch about to close, I'm about to do a lap. I just read a message from
2: 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I'm your host, 22.
3: And I'm Mr. 400.
2: And we're giving you a front row seat to what they're saying in these streets. How you doing on this good Sunday?
3: I'm feeling real good. I'm feeling amazing. How you feeling?
2: I'm feeling good. Yesterday was a busy day for me, as always. Listen, don't invite me to anything else. This is a public service announcement. I'm not going to anything else until 2027. So please stop having fashion shows until next year, okay? I'm kind of tired.
3: You know they don't believe that.
2: I know, listen.
3: You popping out. As soon as a good fashion show worth your time, worth your while, or are you going, you for sure going to document that? You going to get that content now?
2: Okay, this is true, but Like, just can we pause it for a minute? Because I need a break. I really need a break. Anyway, I definitely stepped out to Ladies Love Laces yesterday. And it was super dope. This was the fourth one. And honestly, like, it just keeps getting better and better. So, the first one was invite only. The second wasn't a part of that. Wasn't special enough. Brittany was happening. I'm just kidding. This is my second year attending. So, I went to Ladies Love Laces 3. I actually worked Ladies Love Laces 4 as a content creator, which was so dope. It was at No Studios.
3: So, this was Ladies Love Laces. Whoa.
2: Four.
3: What? This was four?
2: Yes. This was number four.
3: Man. Yeah, she going in. She got a whole series, huh?
2: She has a whole series.
3: Yeah,
2: and
3: shout out to them.
2: The girls don't play. And I saw her say online, like, she wants to open it up to the guys. But, she, you know, the girls just get it. So, y'all
3: nah,
2: have to.
3: Get,
2: nah,
3: keep y'all.
2: We going to leave it. We going to leave it. The girls, listen.
3: Keep
2: they be trying to run me up out of there.
3: They be trying to run you up out of there.
2: They be trying to run me up out of there. Listen. Because I'm not a sneakerhead. And the girls, like, I feel like, you know, I'm challenged a little bit to kind of get my sneaker education up. Like, the girls, they go in, like, in. Like, it's not for a play. It's not like a cute little, oh, everyone wears sneakers. No. Like, they pulling out that ish.
3: Them, you had them 2015 Huarachis.
2: I did.
3: The Knicks.
2: Them was nice.
3: Knicks Huarachis. Knicks
2: those
3: colorway.
2: Were nice. Those
3: crazy.
2: Were definitely very nice. But, you know, like I said, it's just like, it's a... Again, I said this last year as well.
3: Now, you weren't playing either with your fit. If y'all go and watch the video, don't just act like you ain't have that on.
2: No. I love my outfit. I was very comfortable. I thought it was very cute. Yeah. But what I'm just saying is, like I said, I'm not a sneaker head. So, I'm like a fashion girl. So, when I'm going into the sneaker community, like, they're really serious. Like, it's like a cult following of, like, sneakerhead girls. And, like, they, like I said, they don't play. So, it is what it is. But I can't wait to next year. I can't wait to see what else is happening this year with the fashion shows and everything. But I'm not going to be there. I'm going to be in the house. Speaking of spooky season, the 2026 River West Ghost Walk is here.
3: Yes,
2: explore
3: sir.
2: 20 spooky stops throughout River West, where neighborhood decorations bring original ghost stories to life. 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Plus, you can access audio stories that you can hear while you walk. That's so cool.
3: That's fire.
2: That's cool. Like, I loved, like, what they call interactive experiences, right?
3: Mm-hmm.
2: Like, if you walk in and then they just kind of tell you the story, whether it's fictional or not. That's
3: small
2: that's
3: things like that is.
2: Yes.
3: Yeah. Be a time for real.
2: Yes. The Ghost Walk runs October 2nd through November 1st. And proceeds definitely go to support us here at River West Radio, 104.1 FM WXRW. So please tap in, guys. The ghosts are waiting. Like, I think they're so super fun to
3: tap
2: do
3: in.
2: And so super cute to do
3: tap
2: during
3: in.
2: This spooky season.
3: So they gotta come. Do they have to come down to the station to come get the books?
2: Yes, you can come get them from the station. Now, I mean, being in River West, I did see a few other spots selling the books as well.
3: Yeah.
2: I just can't remember off the top of my head. But we want you guys to come here.
3: Down. Yeah,
2: come
3: down
2: to the River West Radio station.
3: 824 East Center.
2: Yeah, we're here. Come get you guys a book.
3: Come get your book, man.
2: Come do
3: support.
2: Something fun with the kids, you know.
3: Come support the radio station so we can keep dropping y'all this good content, these good shows. You get what I'm saying? Yeah, come support River West Radio.
2: Speaking of Halloween, Heidi Klum, and I know you probably don't know who this is.
3: I know who Heidi Klum is.
2: Heidi Klum, I feel like, is the Halloween queen, right? And last week I spoke about how, like, we're not going to do the girly, flirty things. Like, we're going to do the monstrous things, right? And she always pulls out the stops. Like, I remember one time she showed up at some red carpet event, like, as Fiona from Shrek. Like, full-blown outfits, hair, makeup, like, everything on point. Like, she jumped off the TV screen and became the character. So, I'm so super excited to see what Heidi Klum does this year. Because she always, like, does extravagant, like, crazy, gory, like weird costumes. That's not just a cute, fun, flirty costume. So
3: yeah, this costume look kind of demonic.
2: I mean,
3: what is she, Medusa? What is she, a lizard?
2: What's the lady
3: that's
2: with
3: a
2: the...
3: lizard Medusa?
2: Hey, listen, she's a Halloween character.
3: I thought Medusa was like a woman with snake hair. That lady looks like an entire
2: a reptile
3: snake.
2: With
3: yeah,
2: snake
3: entire
2: hair.
3: Reptile with snakes coming out of her head. So I guess that's.
2: I don't know. No. I'm looking forward to seeing whatever she's doing. I miss
3: Double
2: Fabulous and his family's Halloween antics. Man, that's what I do miss.
3: Shout out to Fabs. They definitely was doing their thing, man.
2: They were doing it up pretty big. And we don't get any of that anymore.
3: We might have to take their spot. We might have to be the family for the Halloween.
2: For the Halloween. Yeah. Okay, let's make that happen. Let's make that happen. What you want to be this Halloween? Any idea? Look, you don't even know.
3: Paw Patrol.
2: Whatever. Speaking of cartoons, Sega is selling a $2,100 Sonic figurine.
3: What makes it so special?
2: So, let's get into those details. Sega is celebrating Sonic's 35th anniversary with the 2100 life-size figurine that supposedly brings the Hedgehog essence into the real world, and is created by this biotech company. And the chrome figure synthesized Sonic DNA inside the Chaos Emerald. So this is supposed to have like Sonic's DNA on it. That's what they said.
3: They're going too far, man. We gotta get that for Danya.
2: Yeah. Who? He'll never see it. No, but I thought that was so super dope. And then again, a Sonic statue has been spotted in one of Japan's most remote villages. I don't know if they're like talking all this Sonic stuff because of the 35th anniversary. Someone said, bro, really went into hiding after all those years of running. Man, hilarious.
3: Everybody know I've been a Sonic fanatic since way back. I'm talking about some of my first songs was called Sonic the Bread Hog. I just dropped another Sonic the Bread Hog not too long ago. So, yeah, man. Shout out Sonic, man. That's like one of my favorite cartoons from my childhood. That's the one right there. And I put, you know how you had that cartoon where you put all the kids on it? Like every kid you had, they got to be a fan of this character.
2: Sonic. And now they be fighting over who likes Sonic the most.
3: All my kids think they like Sonic more than me. They just don't know. Yeah. Like, I gave you the game.
2: That's funny. But they said that this giant Sonic statue was hidden along a mountain road in Japan, and it once stood outside of an arcade before being relocated into the woods around 2004. And its owner used it as a landmark for his nearby cabin, and his family has since restored the statue in 2020.
3: That's fire.
2: Like, if you see the picture, it's like this random Sonic, like in the woods, like just, it's dirty, it's like kind of ran down, but it's Sonic and it's big. So I feel like, I don't know what's going on. I think it's because of the anniversary, but you know,
3: yeah,
2: that was so dope to see.
3: And I also seen something else that has something to do with Sega, right?
2: I don't know.
3: Sega and Netflix got something going on right now.
2: Really?
3: Yeah.
2: I wonder what that is. We'll find out and we'll let you guys know after we get into this hot track.
3: Yeah, okay. Let's get into the second track of the night. We got Rio the OG off his new album. And this one is called Milwaukee Bucks. Let's get into it. The front row, baby. We got it.

0: All right.
1: My boy said he brought a truck home. House arrest, this ain't no flex.
0: Okay. Whatever that means, I'm kidding. Let's get into some more hot topics. Now, I don't know if you guys have been following this, but this story is crazy to me. This is probably one of the craziest stories I've seen this year. So, have you guys heard about Christina Pike? You haven't heard about Christina Pike. Okay, so she survived an execution. A legal execution.
1: She survived a who?
0: Listen, Christina Pike survives doctor's second botched lethal injection and is now in critical condition. That's what the headline reads. She was set to be executed. Mm-hmm. She survived the first one. She survived the first. I know you're looking at me crazy. She survived the first legal injection, lethal injection. Oh,
1: she hard body for real.
0: And they gave her another one, and she survived that too.
1: And now what happened?
0: So they said she was initially they said that she was in the hospital in critical condition. Duh. They tried to kill her. Y'all tried to take her out. And then they said that she was up and walking afterwards. Like, the next headline was that she was reportedly up and walking and fine. Right? That's crazy to me. And now they sent her back to jail. They released her from the hospital and took her back to jail.
1: they're going to give her another date to try it over.
0: They ain't going to try to execute her again?
1: Of course. She got a date. When you get a date, you got to get up out of here. That's just how they work. What
0: that's
1: did she do?
0: Crazy. And that was my question. Like, what did she do? Because obviously, I mean, somebody in the comments said, well, she technically served her sentence because she passed away and came back. We don't know that happened for real. Yeah. But that's insane to me. Like, you got to be really hard body and, like, have a spear. Like, and somebody said, you can't kill demons.
1: Right. What's her name?
0: And that's so horrible, but I have to laugh. Her name is Chris. Oh, it's not Christina. Sorry. It's Christa Pike. I've been saying that wrong. Christa Pike. But they said that she did something like she unalived someone in a very gruesome way.
1: They said so. They said in 1995, when she was 18, Pike and her boyfriend lured their 19-year-old classmate Colin Slimmer into a wooded area in Knoxville where they tortured her and unalived her.
0: That's horrible. But they said that she was walking around with the girl's skull and showing people.
1: Pike was arrested within 2 days and sentenced to death in 1996 at the age of 20, making her one of the youngest women to receive a death sentence in the United States during the post-Furman period.
0: And they're just now going through with that in 2026?
1: Yeah. She been waiting on death row all that time.
0: That's insane.
1: They say right now she's incarcerated, released from hospital after surviving execution.
0: That gotta be some of the craziest stuff that I've ever heard in my years on this planet. Like,
1: yeah, it's crazy.
0: Like, what do you do? Like, at this point, like,
1: so
0: I wonder
1: if
0: there are laws about that.
1: Pike spent her prison time in solitary confinement at a rehabilitation center in Nashville. She was scheduled to be executed by lethal injection on September 30th, but she survived the attempt after two rounds of whatever the drug was they give you failed to kill her. Pike was subsequently hospitalized in critical condition. So she was in critical condition at first.
0: At first.
1: Then they said basically she was on a ventilator and unconscious for nearly a week. And by October 5th, her lawyers believed she was brain dead. However, she regained consciousness on October 6th and was discharged from the hospital and returned to prison on October 10th. It is not yet known whether another attempt will be made to execute her. So, I don't know.
0: Because if y'all execute her and she was brain dead, then she died.
1: She died and came back.
0: OMG. What y'all gonna do?
1: I don't know who that is, man. That might be somebody from... I don't know who she is.
0: Listen, I don't know.
1: She might be somebody from the X-Men.
0: Somebody from something. The Coven, the American Horror Stories, or somebody. Man. Because how does this happen? How, Sway?
1: Yeah, I don't know.
0: And then,
1: Sway,
0: like, just like...
1: about that.
0: I can't, like, listen. For one, you did that crazy stuff when you were so young, right? So you sat there and thought about what you was doing all these years, and you just... And to get there, and now you probably just sitting here like... They tried to take me out and can't. Like, she.
1: You know they had those crazy stories when you watch them shows where she might have met somebody in the system, and they've been and gave her some medicine that's not even lethal.
0: crazy, right? Some sort of like
1: yeah, like they didn't found the loophole. Like if you survive it twice,
0: that's crazy. You that's why I wonder. I wonder if there are laws about that. I don't know. It makes me curious. Is there a law? Like if we try to execute you and you just survive, like if you just hard body and make it through, like.
1: But if she made it through, they should have just went on and probably, I don't know.
0: So they said, somebody said they need to send that lady home. And then somebody said she's going to be welcome to your house. And in the comments, that's when they said that kind of explained what she did to be on death row. Because obviously, yeah, what did she do?
1: She did some crazy stuff, so.
0: Yeah, because so I'm not saying send her home, but I don't know what y'all going to do with her.
1: Yeah, only God can judge you.
0: Yeah, that's basically what it's coming down to, right? Yeah. Like, at the end of the day, we can say that she did all these horrible things, but the state, y'all are playing God. That's what's happening. She gotta have that power when somebody
1: else. She's pretty crazy, though. Exactly. I ain't on her side.
0: We're on no one's side. Yeah. I'm just saying, like, in general, the death penalties, people have.
1: Yeah, like, I don't know if I could believe in that because a lot of people are proven innocent after they're
0: been proven guilty for so many years.
1: Yeah, after they've already probably been fried.
0: Then,
1: and, you know, shot up with the lethal injection, and then they years down the line they come to find out that they were innocent, or leading up to the execution, sometimes they find out they're innocent, but they can't do
0: prove
1: it,
0: fast
1: do anything
0: enough,
1: fast
0: exactly.
1: enough. Yeah,
0: because I watched Criminal Minds and I watched Law & Order, and I've seen it.
1: Yeah,
0: and that's really sad. So yeah. I was going to say shout out to somebody, but I ain't shouting out nobody. So we're going to move on to the next topic, okay?
1: Next topic.
0: Atlanta. Woo, Atlanta leads the U.S. in the highest eviction rates. Over 142,000 cases reported.
1: Man, I seen that. That's crazy.
0: That's insane. Like, where are they going to go?
1: I don't know. That's a lot of eviction, though.
0: That's a lot of evictions. And I saw someone, and she was kind of speaking about, like, how hard it is, not even just for people who are irresponsible, who just choose not to pay their rent. Like, people that go to work every day to make their ends meet, two jobs, you know, doing even with a side hustle, are having issues paying bills and living in this economy when everything has skyrocketed up. So just stay prayed up if you have a job right now, if you have, you know, a source of income, which it may not be what you want it to be. Like, you got to kind of be thankful, especially in the economy that we live in. And then people are so hard, they don't care. You're going to have to get out. Like, it's so sad. So I don't know what's happening. On the flip side,
1: and what's crazy is a good 10 years ago, Atlanta was like one of the most affordable places to go get something nice. Like, right? everybody was speaking about how
0: Georgia
1: had the high ceilings, mm-hmm. and you get something for $1,900 for this and that. You get what I'm saying?
0: Yeah.
1: So, yeah, it's crazy that now people can't even afford to even stay in places that at one point was like really affordable for you to, you know what I'm saying? So,
0: right. Yeah, I don't know. I just thought that number was crazy. And especially like with the winter time coming up, like, you know, I know that in Wisconsin, there's like wintertime move out clauses where you really can't move in the winter or something. I don't know. I'm just talking about the little stuff that I do know. But I wonder why it's so high right now. And like, is this a record breaking number for them right now? Like, what in the world is going on?
1: I think they're trying to concentrate a certain demographic of people into certain areas, you know.
0: Yeah.
1: So you know how that goes. But we about to get into some more music. Right now we finna get into this Rod Wave. On this Sunday we finna get some schmoo. We got Rod Wave with Mainstay featuring Lil Vaughn. Let's get into it. Could be anywhere, but you're here with us in the front row, baby.

0: until it's gone. All right, that was some Ron Wave. That one Lil Boosie song, wasn't it?
1: That one was Lil Boosie.
0: That one on Lil Boosie remix on that one.
1: That
0: song was cool though. Rod Wave, I mean, I saw this video of this little girl like at the concert shedding real life tears.
1: No, Rod Wave got a cult behind him.
0: He definitely has a cult following behind him, and that's insane. So speaking of like remixes and songs, right? I thought it was very interesting. I came across this clip of Kehlani, and someone kind of asked her, what songs did she pass up on? Let's take a listen to that.
2: You passed up on that ended up being a hit?
3: Yeah, there's that one. Why don't you just meet me in the middle?
2: Why don't you just meet me in the middle?
3: Yeah, I didn't sing that one. I also didn't sing. I also said no to Boot Up. But you know what? I'm a really big believer in songs go where they're supposed to go.
2: Exactly.
3: And like whoever's hit it ends up being, that was their hit.
2: Yeah.
3: So like I'm glad. I don't have many regrets.
2: Damn,
3: when it
2: but can Ronnie
3: like
2: boot up?
3: I don't think it would have hit the same.
2: So
3: that's Ella's song.
0: That was dope.
1: Yeah.
0: So it kind of reminded me of how we spoke to the artist like a while ago, and he was kind of saying like if he makes a song and somebody else kind of gets the song and blows up, well, I guess it's not really the same thing because he's a songwriter, but how she said like, you know, that's Ella's song, like it wouldn't have hit the same if it right. I would have sung the song.
1: Yeah, I mean, she can't sing. She probably looking at it like I can't sing
0: who
1: every
0: can,
1: song.
0: Oh, I was gonna say who can't sing. I was gonna say
1: no,
0: I was
1: gonna
0: have
1: say,
0: a nice
1: like,
0: voice.
1: She
0: okay,
1: can't
0: okay,
1: sing
0: okay.
1: every single song.
0: Right, right, right.
1: You know? They got factories of writers. It's enough songs to go around for everybody.
0: Right. But it reminds me of like the era where, you know, everyone had this whole conversation about who writes whose songs when Dude came out exposing Drake, Quentin Miller and all these type of things, right? And it's like R&B, all these other genres, they really don't care.
1: Yeah, R&B
0: who
1: never
0: the
1: they've
0: song.
1: Never done that, but that's just a thing with rappers. That's just a thing with rap, you know. We got to respect.
0: Why do you think that is?
1: Cuz we got to respect your pen, because your rap songs is like, you know, that's like your experiences most of the time.
0: Right. Because it's like, it's almost like gospel. I feel like with rap and stuff, it's almost like storytelling. It's pain. It's neighborhood pain. So, like, it's like you want to find those stories you can relate to. And so then when we hear you talking all this stuff and we crying with you and we find out you didn't do it or you didn't write it.
1: Like I said, hip hop is like the official music of the indigenous people of America.
0: Okay.
1: You get what
0: so,
1: I'm saying?
0: I
1: hoods are, when you listen to it, you listen to these young guys and they telling you about what they going through. You can listen. You can hear what's going on in the cracks and the crevices of the ghetto. You hear me?
0: Right.
1: So,
0: I get that.
1: There's nothing else that you know, that's why everybody, I feel like, is so infatuated, whether they know it or not. Like, you listening to literally what's going on the grounds in America, one of the best countries in the world, the best. You get what I'm saying? So, of course, you would want to hear that. So, yeah. That's why we put so much emphasis on the pen, because you telling stories. Like, you got a real big responsibility when you're a rapper here, because our music is so influential. It moves everybody. It can make you do right. It can make you do wrong.
0: This is very true. I feel like
1: for
0: music
1: real.
0: Has so much frequency on it, and everything is in life is like frequency and rhythms.
1: And shout out these kids riding past on their bikes, man. Shout out them. Shout out this lady
0: West
1: standing
0: radio,
1: outside.
0: Last of the River West, last of the summertime.
1: Yeah. Shout out everybody getting the last of this little good weather. But yeah. Let's go ahead and get into another one, though. What you want
0: to
1: hit them with this time? I guess Offset got something new. Let's hit them with that.
0: Okay, let's see what he's talking about. Real life music review. Let's see what we got going on here.
1: This one called Something I Need. This is a new one from Offset. Music reviews with Front Row.

0: All right. That was an Offset, Something I Need, here on WXRWLP Milwaukee 104.1 River West Radio. Let's get it.
1: Know what you think about that song? Is that something you need?
0: No.
1: I don't think I needed that either.
0: I mean, it was cool.
1: I rock with Offset. I'm definitely a fan of Migos, all three members. But that one right there, that wasn't it, big boy.
0: It sounded like, okay, you know how like songs are just like there? It doesn't sound like anything. Yeah. But it's not. Okay, let me see. I'm not a music critic. Dog,
1: you ain't do it that time.
0: I'm not
1: man.
0: A music critic. But it's like sometimes songs are just like in the background and they're not really like, they're not, it's not catching your ear. Yeah, like the sound, it was the whole sound through the whole song. So
1: now, let me add, now, what you think about this? So in the news, one of the new things in the news right now, Soulja Boy is teasing that he's going to be running for president in 2028.
0: I saw that and I kind of just swiped past the headline.
1: Yeah.
0: But I mean, I feel like the people's looking at the country like we don't, it doesn't matter who runs it at this point. Like it could be very well be possible. I don't think he's old enough.
1: It definitely matters who
0: runs. Is he old enough? What I'm saying is that the state that we're in.
1: He's like around 30 something maybe. So it says, the crank that rapper says he's exploring what it means to bring his vision to public service. Basically, he says, Soulja Boy wants to take crank that to the White House. The rapper teased a 2028 presidential run in his Instagram post this Saturday, calling it a new chapter and a bigger vision. Soulja Boy 2028, he captured the post, which named four areas of focus: economic opportunity, criminal justice reform, education, and the future of technology and AI. The rapper, born DeAndre Cortez Way, framed the move as the next step in a career that spanned music, business, and tech. He said, from music to business to technology, I've always believed in thinking bigger and challenging what's possible. Now I'm exploring what it means to bring that same vision to public service. The future starts with the conversation.
0: Okay, didn't Ye pull this a few years ago when he had a presidential party and all that?
1: I would have took Ye more serious.
0: Yeah.
1: I guess Soulja Boy think he was the first to do everything, so he think he can just go in there and be the first to go just jump around the White House. Like, what would we expect from Soulja Boy in the White House?
0: This is what I'm saying. Like,
1: rants crazy.
0: Because
1: like,
0: you can't even have a conversation.
1: You think Trump rants are crazy.
0: Okay.
1: Imagine when Soulja Boy get ramped up.
0: That's funny, because I mean, we've seen him on the reality shows. You can't even keep your calm there.
1: Right.
0: But I mean, I think like, I feel like it's trolling the current state of the country to say like, F it, I'm just going to run.
1: Right.
0: That's what I mean, feel like.
1: Billboard
0: it's like.
1: Billboard is reporting this, but like you said, it's like everybody with some paper right now is like, I'll take a shot at it. Why not?
0: Exactly. That's how everyone feels like. Forget it.
1: I would have wanted to see Ye do it though at that point in time when he was doing it.
0: Now that I was kind of taking that seriously because for one, he has the capital.
1: Yeah.
0: He does have the influence, and I feel like with the right type of guidance, it would have been something that would have been something to see. Now, what he would have won, I don't know, because people really don't like him.
1: Yeah.
0: But I feel like it would have been something cool to see, to say that he did it.
1: Yeah.
0: And to be able to say, like, hey, this person, you know.
1: It would have been something good for the kids.
0: It would have been like, something dope to see, like,
1: to president. You know what I'm saying?
0: Or at least running for the presidential party. Yeah. Right. So, that would have been dope to see. But it didn't happen. So.
1: It didn't at all.
0: Now we're here talking about Walmart. Walmart just celebrated their employee. Her name is Gail, and she has 44 years with the company. And guess what they gave her as a gift?
1: $44.
0: Some flowers.
1: Oh, wow.
0: I would have took the $44. Give me my $44. I would have took the $44. They gave her some flowers.
1: Yeah, they wrong.
0: I mean.
1: Speaking of Gail's, I got to send a, you know. Rest in paradise to my big cousin Gail. You know, we had some stuff transpired, but you know, we lost my big cousin. I gotta send a rest in peace to my big cousin Gail.
0: Rest in paradise, Gail, for sure.
1: Milwaukee, I know I got some family listening. So yeah, speaking of Gail's, love you, big cuz. But how you feeling this Sunday? You know, I just came from my auntie's house. I had to help my Aunt Yvonne move some things around. If you know my Aunt Yvonne, she like one of them people that buy a whole lot of stuff. She got a whole lot of money. So I just had to go over there and help her, you know, get some things situated and move some things out, move some things in. You know, but it was good catching up with her, you know,
0: right.
1: Be able to slow down time and just be there with your elders. You know what I'm saying?
0: For sure,
1: I definitely talked her head off.
0: I'm sure you did.
1: Yeah, asked all kind of questions. Got new information, everything.
0: I'm sure you did. I'm feeling okay. I feel like with the seasons changing, I feel like the mood definitely does change.
1: Yeah.
0: At least for me, it makes me want to kind of like wind down, focus
1: exactly.
0: in. Like I want everybody to leave me alone.
1: it feel like you're slowing down time right now. Like the summer where everybody was moving.
0: It was cracking. I really don't want to talk to nobody until next year, for real. But I'm going to be here every Sunday.
1: Yeah.
0: But I don't want nobody to talk to me. Like I'm going to talk to this microphone and we're going to be good. But I don't know, I feel like this season, like it's like recovery season. It's almost like hibernation season. And not just because of the wintertime coming up, I just feel like for me in my life, it's that season to just disappear.
1: Yeah.
0: Like I need to go disappear and come back. So
1: yeah.
0: That's it, that's all. Speaking of, let's get into some more of these topics and this news that we have here. So when being really specific goes wrong. This is the odd episode, right? All of the odd, weird things. It's just this random stuff, right? So, okay, you know how, like, when you go and order a cake, you give them specific details and information, right?
1: Yeah.
0: So, this man orders a cake, and he specifically says, no writing, no designs. Only request is that it's red frosting on the perimeter and the top and the bottom. Mm-hmm. So, as I'm speaking this to you guys, right, you just think of a plain cake. With red frosting on it. He even drew a picture of what he wanted on the cake. Guess what they gave this man? They drew the picture that he drew and put it in the middle of the cake.
1: Wow.
0: Of a red box.
1: Wow.
0: So mind you, the man wanted a plain white cake with red trim. His cake is all white with white trim. And they drew the picture that he drew as an example and put it on the cake. Funny, hilarious. Like you have to laugh at stuff like that, because how many more directions do you need? But sometimes this is when being too specific goes wrong.
1: Yeah.
0: Have you ever played that game like in elementary school where they're like, oh, okay, we're gonna make a peanut butter and jelly sandwich, but only do whatever I tell you to do. So they're like, put the peanut butter on the bread, and they actually lift up the jar of peanut butter and put it directly on the slice of bread rather than opening it up and spreading it, right?
1: Yeah.
0: So sometimes too much specific information can go wrong. But I just thought that was hilarious. And the cake maker definitely knew what the man wanted and just wanted to get a laugh. Like, that's how I really feel about it. Like,
1: yeah,
0: there's no way you missed that.
1: Cake maker buggers. I hope he didn't waste their time with that nonsense.
0: Yeah, because then I'll be mad if it's like trying to be funny. I will be mad after the fact if, you know, it was something special that I really needed this red and white cake for.
1: Yeah.
0: Let's get into some fashion news, okay? We're speaking about sneakers. We just left Ladies Love Laces. Well, I did.
1: Well, I was just going to say, I wasn't at
0: Ladies Love Laces. I just left Ladies Love Laces. So, the Space Jam Jordans are coming out. Have you seen those?
1: Of course.
0: So, I know that some dropped already back in August.
1: The white and blacks?
0: Yes.
1: Yeah.
0: But they have the Jordan 11s, the Space Jam Galaxies. They have the other Jordan 11 that's going to be releasing on December 12th, just the regular Space Jams. The holiday ones, they caught the monsters, which they call them the green screens.
1: The green screens. The green screens hard. Them like some of the best.
0: I like those.
1: Yeah, them like some of the best Jordans I think I've ever seen.
0: I also liked some of the, like the Magic Ball ones, the Jordan 11. Again, I don't know shoes,
1: Magic
0: right?
1: Ball.
0: Yeah, so these are all the advertisements they're showing. I don't know if this is actually coming out, but this is what they said they were coming out, right? But people were saying that they were trash. People were saying that the whole collection was like, besides the main ones that everyone is like looking for and stuff, like the comments were going in.
1: The Magic Ball is all right.
0: They weak. Because of the reflective, like,
1: yeah,
0: the
1: they doing
0: space.
1: Too much with too much, like, colors.
0: Okay,
1: you know what I'm saying?
0: Too
1: they
0: many different things.
1: A little bit. But those green screens, them hard. Like, I'm waiting for those.
0: I the like
1: all,
0: those.
1: The all black with the blue Jumpman. I had those before, so I'm definitely looking to cop those again. So, yeah, they got some heat coming. And also, this month, October, they got the Halloween Jordans coming out. So,
0: do they?
1: Yeah,
0: look,
1: Jordan got some heat coming. He got some heat for real.
0: Told you I'm not a sneaker girl, but I'm gonna get up on it. I like the Lola Bunnies. They weak.
1: The Lola Bunny's all right.
0: See, why I'm
1: they
0: not
1: coming
0: a shoe
1: with all how much Space Jam is they gonna come with?
0: I think they're celebrating the 30 years of the Space Jam.
1: Yeah.
0: So that's okay. Why they're coming out with the collection.
1: I didn't know that they I seen some of them, but I didn't see all these.
0: Yeah.
1: Oh no, the Lola Bunny's hard.
0: Okay.
1: They got they got the Lola Bunny on the on the tongue dunking instead of Jordan, instead of the Jumpman, they got Lola Bunny. Oh yeah, them smooth.
0: I like those. I like those colors. They're really girly, really cute, you know.
1: Is those exclusive?
0: Official?
1: Yeah.
0: I don't know. I mean, I got the information from Complex, I think.
1: Yeah.
0: So hopefully that they are official. I don't know.
1: Yeah.
0: They should be because
1: I'm gonna have to go.
0: We're gonna have to fact check those.
1: Yeah, we're gonna have to fact check them joints.
0: Sorry, we're not on our ish today. Sorry, River West. So, what else we got to talk about today? Lots of things happening. So Angel Reese and the Dream. They're actually going to the NBA, WNBA Finals for the first time since 2013.
1: Let's go.
0: Which was super dope that Angel Reese, I guess about a year, 10-10-2025, she said manifesting the finals.
1: Yeah.
0: A year later, 364 days later to be exact, she posted this up since they were going to the finals. So I think that's so super dope.
1: No, that's fire.
0: Yeah, it's not like delusional.
1: That's my favorite player in the WNBA.
0: Angel Reese?
1: Yeah.
0: I saw Asia Wilson's
1: I feel
0: cereal.
1: Like she liked the Jordan. I feel like she liked the Jordan, or you know what I'm saying? She like kind of like the face. She's making the NBA a little more exciting to watch.
0: She is.
1: You have a staple name.
0: I'll give her that.
1: You got a staple name to watch.
0: I'll give her that. Like as far as the like WNBA, all the stuff that's happening, I feel like she's like the girl to see. She's the girl to like go see in the game. Somebody who you see her like.
1: Her name is. You get what I'm saying?
0: Yeah, her name. She's like definitely a household name. She's solidified.
1: Like if you think of WNBA, what player do you have that's like a household name as far as our community?
0: Yeah.
1: So, yeah.
0: You know what I like about Angel Reese? I like that she's not so much of like, I guess what you expect her to be like a puppet, I said, in a sense. She still have, keep her attitude. She still like, put her clothes on and everything. Like, she's an actual girl that's outside doing things and not just, her whole life is not just a WNBA, which I'm sure it is to a certain extent. But, you know, she just did the Victoria's Secret fashion show last year and she's like making her name as like a fashion girly.
1: Yeah.
0: I saw someone in the comments say like it was at some point she's walking through like wrap this up. They like, she swears she has something else to do besides play basketball. Baby girl, she does. Like Angel Reese is outside. She's really on the scene and she's really doing big things out here. So shout out to Angel Reese. Like I said, I saw Asia Wilson's cereal box. What is it? Reese's Puffs? Was it Wheaties? I don't know, but it was really cute. I know that we have Angel Reese's like put up on the shelf from a long time ago, saving it. Hopefully it's worth something one day. But I think that that's cute too.
1: Definitely saving it, hoping it's worth something one day. I got the Travis Scott Reese's. I got three boxes of the Travis Scott Reese's still. I got the Lil Yachty cereal. I got the Jordan Wheaties box. I got
0: you out here.
1: I'm just hoping that stuff one day it'd be worth like $1 million. I can just pull it out the closet like wow.
0: I mean, look at Pokemon cards.
1: Right.
0: Look at the Beanie Babies. Like all the Pokemon cards that I had as an adolescent, I wish I would have kept them.
1: Man.
0: Like, mom, where the Pokemon cards at?
1: And
0: from the
1: basement? Wasn't even collecting them, but my sister and them, they had them. I wish I would have just picked them up off the floor. All them little wrinkled cards.
0: Whatever.
1: That was soggy cards around the house.
0: Yes, Pokemon cards were definitely cracking. But I mean, they came with the Pokemon Go game, which I didn't get into that. But that's like on a whole nother level of like Pokemon game and stuff, but whatever.
1: Yeah.
0: Should have definitely kept those Pokemon cards. So now I'm the type like when my kids get stuff, like we're gonna keep this.
1: Yeah.
0: we're gonna keep this. And hopefully one day when you're looking forward, you come back to your mama house and come get it, because I'm not letting it go.
1: Right.
0: Because I learned my lesson the hard way. Okay. Lil Wayne said, Miss Anita Baker, are you busy? In a recent interview, he actually said that he wants the legendary singer as his first choice to perform at his wedding. Hmm. Wedding to who? Apparently, he is with some lady named Maddie Cannon, who is 23 years old.
1: Oh, yeah. I seen it. She was on FaceTime with him when I think he was having a conversation with BG.
0: Hmm.
1: Yeah, he said it like, yeah, I'm marrying her. Woo. BG gave him his praise or whatever is, whatever you want to call it.
0: It must have been after BG got engaged.
1: Mm-hmm.
0: So, fun facts. Reginae is 27. Somebody said, Wayne, please don't do this.
1: How old is the lady that he's trying
0: 23.
1: To...
0: 23.
1: And his daughter is 27?
0: 27.
1: Yeah, that's kind of weird, Wayne. That's
0: and
1: weird.
0: And it's like, okay, everybody grown, right? Yeah, we know everybody grown. Everybody grown. Everybody grown, right? So we're not saying like, right, whatever. We see older people, young people all the time. Yeah. But in our culture, it's kind of weird to date someone that's older than your kid. I mean, younger than your kid.
1: Yeah.
0: Like, she's younger than your kid.
1: Nah, that's wrong. That's wrong. Wayne got to get it together, man. He tripping.
0: On the flip side, when you see a younger woman dating an older man, do you look at her and say that's wrong? Because I wonder people in her face telling her she's wrong for dating Wayne, or is Wayne just wrong for dating her because she's 23?
1: Right.
0: Or is she wrong for dating this older man, but no, because it's Lil Wayne? You get what I'm saying? Like, it's always crazy in the industry when it comes to, like, what they choose to do and what they choose to put out there.
1: Yeah.
0: I don't know.
1: A lot of weird. I guess it ain't as weird as what's going on with Kasanat. So I guess we can definitely get him a pass on that. You
0: listen,
1: know what I'm saying?
0: Kasanat, that whole situation is a situation. Okay, like, I don't even understand what's going on with that.
1: Yeah.
0: But I do feel like once you put certain allegations on a black man, it's certain stuff that's not. They're not gonna come back from it. Like, and it's so messed up because I feel like. Okay, let's pause. I remember at some point it was some girl that came out and she was mad at her boyfriend, which was a rapper. He was with OTF.
1: Will oh, yeah, you talking about Duty Law?
0: Yes, and she came out with some allegations that were horrific.
1: Saying that he was touching her son.
0: Her own,
1: like
0: his
1: that.
0: Own kid, right? Horrific, yeah. Horrific, right? And so, of course, everyone's like flocking to her, showing sympathy, saying, yeah, girl, fight for your kid, all this stuff. He's out cussing her out. It's wrong. You're lying. No one believes this man.
1: Right.
0: We don't believe this man. You just said that he did something to with a kid. Comes out, she's lying. She comes out with a statement that she's not telling the truth.
1: Right.
0: Certain allegations hit a certain way.
1: Yeah.
0: And I feel like
1: because
0: when you play
1: she,
0: like that, that's so dirty.
1: Yeah. And even if she says that it wasn't true, we still gonna.
0: At what point we're still gonna?
1: Yeah,
0: look,
1: we still gonna feel like, nah, he must have paid you off.
0: Exactly.
1: Like, yeah.
0: Exactly.
1: Those
0: so
1: type of allegations is super serious.
0: Exactly. So in regards to this whole Kasanat situation,
1: yeah.
0: I mean, I did come across a clip where he kind of addressed the issues or the situation, but he literally just said, leave me alone.
1: Yeah, but my thing was that he didn't necessarily address him how we wanted him to. He was
0: right,
1: more,
0: he said, leave me
1: he
0: alone.
1: He was more blaming the person who said that he did them things to him. He was trying to make him into crazy and all, and I think that made it even worse for him, because when somebody is saying that, making these type of allegations, and you don't just come out and say, no, I never did that, and you don't explain what happened, and you just say, he's going crazy, you guys gotta
0: because at this point it's like,
1: mind.
0: I'm not gonna say
1: nah, man,
0: he's crazy,
1: come
0: he's
1: on,
0: I'm
1: now.
0: Gonna say she's lying.
1: Yeah,
0: she's a liar.
1: Right,
0: he's lying on me.
1: Right.
0: Right. I'm not going to say, oh, he's losing his mind. He's going crazy. You're lying.
1: Yeah. Right,
0: you're lying on me.
1: Right. Is that serious?
0: You're lying on me. That allegation is that serious. So,
1: yeah.
0: But unfortunately, not, but like them, that whole little, I mean, that's like a cult following to me. This Streamer University, all
1: definitely.
0: Of the things that like was happening. So I can only imagine what people were willing to do to be around Kasanat, whether or not he was aware of it or not.
1: And even when we was watching it, just seeing those black kids, you know, those young kids on camera and doing a lot of those suspect things and weird things, when it's all of these grown people actually filming you. You get what I'm saying?
0: Right.
1: The entire film crew,
0: exactly.
1: The entire people who's making the scripts and everything, because a lot of this stuff, you know, they script it, but they're acting on the go. You get
0: it's
1: what I'm
0: like
1: saying?
0: Improv.
1: They're acting live, but it's still
0: is
1: scripted.
0: What they're doing now.
1: Yeah.
0: Right.
1: And so to see these young kids on there doing all these questionable things that a grown up should be telling you, hey, you shouldn't even do that. You get what I'm saying?
0: Right.
1: But just giving them the big screen and blasting it out to all these other kids, and now they feel like, hey, if I do these suspect things or these weird things on camera, then I might get more traction to get my to stream more.
0: Just the whole fact that y'all kids. That's my whole thing. Do what you want to do, like as a person. But you're underage. You cannot consent to anything, and that's my only. That's my issue.
1: That's what I'm saying. I mean, anything that a kid is doing sexually is weird and suspect.
0: It's weird and suspect, and you're not supposed to be doing it. So right for somebody to be grown and for all these. And again, we
1: They showed clips of Kasanat saying I'm the new P. Diddy and all this stuff. And we don't know if that was in the script, and then they bring it back up when they're canceling you and all these things that they told you to say, hey, say this and that, and then once it's time to cancel you, then they bring all these clips back up like, hey, look at him, look, he said it here, he's the new P. Diddy, or if you were really doing it. So it's like, I don't know, I feel like it's a slippery slope because everybody takes the streaming like it's real life.
0: Yeah. Because we see you 24 hours, because you're streaming live, we think that, oh, this is really this person. Like, they can't put on. Like, no, they put on. They probably plan out things before they go on air.
1: Right.
0: And it's just like, it's a whole world of, like, again, like, the rappers don't even rap no more because they want to be streamers.
1: Right.
0: Like, it's crazy.
1: In the streaming world, it seems like it's real, but it's not. So, as I said, imagine how the kids are taking in this. They're taking in these experiences that these streamers are having as if they're real and they're not. It's just
0: curated.
1: Yeah, like they're not curated things times, that's being made to happen. Like, they're just, you get what I'm saying?
0: Right.
1: So we have to, I don't know, I feel like the streaming world is gonna get a touch up after a lot of this stuff happening, you know, because when things first come out, they kind of let people run wild, and then over time they gradually try to get it
0: clean it up or figure out a way to make it not open to everyone, right?
1: And that's with the entire internet, because, you know, even when it's just the entire internet is a mess right now, to be honest. We need to get that together, because kids is taking in this information at face value and thinking this stuff is real. So I think that's something
0: I'm not gonna lie, as a grown woman, social media gets overwhelming for me at times. Like, I need to take a break. And I think, especially being someone that grew up in the 90s, that grew up like outside and like not attached to a device for real, like, sometimes, like, have you ever scrolled your phone and then realized like how much time has actually passed and you haven't like done what you're supposed to do?
1: Oh yeah,
0: that's insane to me.
1: Right,
0: like, that's insane to me. So I feel like my advice,
1: so if you can't handle it, then
0: a little brain.
1: Exactly. If adults can't handle it, then you know kids can't handle it. And that's why, you know, I hesitate to give my kids phones.
0: Yeah, like, people think that's crazy.
1: Yeah, they gotta be a certain age. They gotta be a certain age before they get phones. They gotta have to commute home from school or something. Something that gives a reason that you need communication on you all day.
0: Okay, let's get into some other odd news for today.
1: Did we go in hard enough on that?
0: This is the odd episode. All of the odd random topics that we feel like talking about. So here's another odd one. And this is a tragedy, but it's odd to me. A man dies after entering a tiger enclosure at a Yorkshire zoo. So a man died after entering an enclosure at a zoo in England on October 10th. Emergency service responded, but they said that he was pronounced dead at the scene. The park was evacuated and closed for the rest of the Saturday and Sunday, and authorities said that there was no wider risk to the public and urged people not to share the distressing footage of the incident. The man's family is being supported by special officers. This is the headline. How did the man get in there? They need to let me write the headlines, because, or the, I don't know, I need more details. I'm so nosy. How did he get in there?
1: Yeah.
0: It's definitely very sad to, like, you know, die by tiger. Like, that's very unfortunate. And especially with, they said his family, I don't know who was there, apparently it's on video, but like, was it an accident? Like, how did he get in? Like, was he like trying to be funny for social media? Like, was he trying to like do a trick? I don't know what will possess you to climb in the tiger pit. Did you fall in the tiger? I don't know. I don't know what could have happened there. It was a wildlife park resort. That's even worse. Like, you're messing with wildlife at this point. Like, you're not at the zoo. Like, you're at the wildlife resort. So that was definitely very sad, but, you know, very odd at the same time.
1: Very much odd.
0: Very, very, very much odd. Clarissa Shields is back on social media. She's mad again. she's snapping again. I mean, I don't feel like she's really just mad, but you know, when you are like in situations publicly with other people, something wakes you up out your sleep when you feel like I got something to say about you. So sometimes you just send random shots to see who they hit. Oh, okay. You know, you just see hit dogs holler, right? I feel like this is one of those posts. But she basically just said, y'all need to be quiet and leave her alone.
1: Yeah.
0: They hate what they can't intimidate. Let's get into it, is what she said.

0: chills rumor to get behind and spread. It's getting old. If you are not intimidated by me, why are you hating on me every day? My clothes, my shoes, my relationship with Pat, my hair, my money, blah, blah, blah, blah. She's hot, y'all. Yeah. You are in the public, boo. I'm sorry.
1: Right.
0: I'm so sorry, Clarissa. Because really, I was like rooting for you. Like, we're all rooting for you.
1: Yeah.
0: You in the public. They're going to criticize every boo.
1: I don't like that she doing that either. Because, like, okay, this is what you wanted.
0: This is what you wanted.
1: Like, if people weren't talking about you, your fights wouldn't sell as much as they sell, and you know you wouldn't have all you have. So just embrace it. But at the end of the day, I guess she can still say what
0: she's still a human,
1: back.
0: Right? Yeah. And I, like, it's a catch 22, and I get that. Back. I'm always for playing the devil's advocate because you are still a human, right? You are still like a person. You do got all this money. We cannot beat you up. You right. Two things can be true, Clarissa. You can't dress either.
1: Right.
0: So, like, you can't get mad at the girls for saying you can't dress, and you say you don't care, and you won't go get a stylist because you just don't care. So just live in your don't careness. Like, stop telling people to stop talking about you when you're with Papoose, who is a public figure. You have all of these things going on because you're Clarissa Shields. And now, we can't beat you up. We know.
1: Right.
0: Can't nobody beat you up. We got that. We got it. But yeah, shout out to Clarissa. Shout out to Pap.
1: I don't know what Remy's doing.
0: Shout out to Remy. Just to be messy, whatever. I don't know. I think they're going through a lot with their divorce right now.
1: Yeah.
0: And it's really sad to see, honestly.
1: It'll be all right. But yeah, we finna go ahead and get on to this next track. We got Kodak Black and Reese Youngin handling death.
0: All right.
1: This is the front row, baby. We coming to the end of the show.
0: Let's get it. So Kodak Black is releasing new music.
1: Yeah, he releasing some new music. Man, this is it. Y'all check it out. Y'all let me know what y'all think. Hit that Instagram, the front row radio.
2: Might shoot out before you even leave. It's real. Get deeper than concrete when that barrel getting spilled everywhere. You gotta pay attention to who you around. All your actions can cause a reaction in your situation, can hurt your family.

0: I wasn't sitting fighting 100 million, it was myself.
1: All alone, I wasn't so strong.
2: This has been an episode of The Front Row, bringing you a front row seat to what they're saying in these streets. I'm your host, 22. Make sure that you follow us on all social media platforms. We popping.
3: Yeah, I'm your host, we Mr. 400. You know we lit.
2: Yes.
3: You know we've been doing this for real, for real. We ain't new to this. We true to this. You hear me?
2: For sure.
3: And it ain't on us. It's in us. You dig? Yeah.

0: One.
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1: Hello, River West. Hello, Milwaukee. Hello, neighbors and fellow primates. You are tuned into River West Radio, WXRWLP in Milwaukee. I'm your host, Eric, and you are tuned into the News Hole, Media Studies for the Masses. How are you, my friends? Weather's getting nice. It's fall. We got a lot to talk about today. Unfortunately, AJ has a prior engagement, can't be here today or this week. But nonetheless, I will deliver your daily dose of media studies for the masses. So the topic for today, I have a couple of topics. So basically, the kind of way I wanted to talk today with listeners specifically, you know, my hope is kind of twofold. One is that I'm able to, you know, sort of build audiences in the neighborhood or in general, people who might listen to this as a podcast who want to understand media and technology better. I can imagine that there's more and more people coming to a conclusion that this is a topic worthy of their, you know, their consideration, their thought. And it's my goal to fill in that gap. When people come looking for this kind of information, they're not going to find it very well on the internet that we've been using as of recently. And they're certainly not going to find an answer to that in the mainstream media, both of which have a vested interest in ensuring that you don't fully understand what these tools do, but continue to use them nonetheless. My goal is to work against that, to give people the opportunity to understand these things and learn about them, and to get this information from the mass media if you can find it. So, you know, I talk about the same topic a lot because the topic, I guess the most germane topic of AI and data centers is where our media and technology has led us, right? It's kind of like the historical epoch. And this is actually a term used historically in media studies research of media epoch, meaning historical periods are defined in many cases by whatever technology is most dominant for that time. And not just communication technology, although that's, you know, often the case because communication technology is what we often use as the historical record, right? So it is considerably important because it is the way in which future generations will look back and interpret our history, right? It's through the technology that we use to record. And, you know, for many years that was writing and the written word, and that created a particular type of society and a particular type of power structure, you know, a particular type of relationship to the people who had access to, for example, religious texts, and the people who didn't have access to it because they couldn't read. This is the theory of media ecology. Marshall McLuhan, you know, the famous media ecologist who I've been talking about many times, famously described this relationship in his book, The Gutenberg Galaxy, about the printing press and about the power that comes with the technology used to record our history. So, you know, social media, mass media, and AI are the current technologies that we are going to be using to record our history. Or rather, when people look back, they're going to look to these artifacts as the way to understand what we were doing and thinking, and what we were saying, how we were making decisions, because everything is captured there. And so this is why it's important for us to spend a lot of time every week at least, right, or more, thinking critically about this topic. It's literally the only thing we're on this planet for, right, is to consider what, you know, is to think about ethical choices we have to make and about where we want to go as a species and as a society on this planet. And so I encourage you to continue to think about how these conversations are evolving and changing. And the other reason is because our understanding about problems only comes after a lot of time is spent thinking about it. You know, this is one of the mistakes that we make with media and technologies. We think that it allows us to get to the answer faster. It doesn't. You know, we might get to the answer faster, excuse me, but we don't get to knowledge faster. That might be the difference. We can get to an answer quickly, and we get to it ever more quickly using technology. But we don't get knowledge that way. And we're finding that out right now. So that's just kind of the primer on why, you know, we continue to talk about this and why I think it's important that people tune in regularly, not to the show necessarily, although you should because it's a great show, but in general, you should tune in with your friends and communities about these topics and talk to them about what they're experiencing, right? Think about this as an ongoing conversation. And, you know, at the moment right now, people are thinking very critically of it, and we're starting to see the power relationships shape about how influence is going to work, right? How we as the masses are going to be subjected to the will of a minority, as we very often are, that minority being a group of wealthy people, people who own, you know, businesses and land and that kind of thing. So it's important that we continue to think about this topic, because thinking about this topic and working on this topic is self-determination. You know, as human beings, this is something that I think, you know, when I look back and I've been reading a ton of philosophy about why we're constantly struggling over what we're constantly struggling over. And I think a lot of it comes down to autonomy. I think a lot of it comes down to our ability to self-determine, right? Our ability to set up communities that we want and live in ways that bring us pleasure and joy, in the ways that are sustainable, that fulfill us, that isn't being driven in this kind of alienating way by the government that says, okay, now this is what we're all going to be focusing on, right? Like Donald Trump is talking about like super intelligent AI and everybody has to call it one thing, you know, that. I'm going to talk about why that's ridiculous and stupid and will ultimately fail. But I think it is worth questioning why he would say these kinds of things. Like, what's driving it? And we can't just pretend it's because he is an irrational person and doesn't make any sense. That could be true. And yet the message resonated with lots of people and continues to resonate with lots of people. So it can't be isolated and dismissed, right? Because there's something else happening there that is worth interrogating. So my goal over the last several months has been to try to figure out and explain what that thing is using, the only tool that we humans have at our disposal, which is our reasoning, our brains, right? If you want to understand what has happened to us and what is happening to us, then nobody's going to come along and tell you, not even me. But what we can do together is we can work it out. Right, as long as we use a method that is sound, and we've long known how to arrive at forms of truth. So part of, you know, AJ asked weeks ago, like how do people come up with theories? And the idea is what we've been doing kind of live on this show as an experiment. You know, AJ and I set out early on to treat the news hole both as a way of informing the public, but also the way of doing journalism and education in a way that might be helpful for the future. And we don't exactly know what that is, right? We don't exactly know what that looks like. But we do know where the gaps are in our media system. We do know where the holes are, in other words, the news holes. And we do know that we could try to fill it. It's better to fill it than leave that gap unfilled or filled by, you know, that vacuum filled by the powerful interests. So that's what we've been trying to do. And I think we've had some success, because I do think that our understanding about media and technology, specifically AI and data centers, has sharpened in focus while we have been doing this show, while we've been discussing these issues. So that brings us to today. And what I want to do today, because I'm by myself, is to kind of go through the summary of what this theory looks like in a way that I want. Basically, I'm trying to figure out a way to make it so that you, my friends and listeners and fellow primates, can go explain this to other people in a way that makes sense, in the way that we all feel comfortable and confident. Because ultimately, and I'm not going to lie, I'm going to be very frank and open, because I do believe in honesty. My ultimate goal here is to get you to consume less media and use technology less. Like, I'm very open about that, right? So don't go around being like, I wonder if he's concealing that. No, I'm open about it. But I'm open about it because I think that's the only thing that will work. I believe that's the only thing that will work, and I can justify and explain why I think it's the only thing that will work. I can also use my own experience as somebody who has purposefully reduced their media and technology use and monitored the results so that I could discuss those impacts with you. Now, that is anecdotal evidence, right? But it is also consistent with the overall theory that I've been describing, which is that the media and technology and our reliance on it is the source of our irrationality. And by that same logic, if we were to reduce our dependence and use of it, we would start to see a shift. We would start to see results. You know, that's how science works. I'm going to change a variable. I'm going to monitor the results. So in order for me to know if this is really true, it can't just work for me. It has to also work for other people, right? So part of this is to share this knowledge and to get you all to test it in your own lives and then monitor the results, right? To see if it is in fact true for other people besides me. So, but again, for that to happen, you know, I have to share, and for, I should say for Steph too, because, you know, she has to, bless her soul, has to listen to me incessantly talk about this. And as a result of that, we have a shared understanding about, you know, all of these topics, and she's been making these similar changes in her life and monitoring their results as well and sharing those with me, of which I'm so grateful. But that does, I think, illustrate an important point, pardon me, which is how to move forward as a society, right? And so if I can explain this theory to all my listeners and again, make it so that everybody understands it and can explain it to other people and make these changes in their life, then we might be able to see two things happen. One, we start to see positive results in our communities, right? Like if we're taking control of our destiny, our lives, actively directing it, that's a good thing. You know, especially if we're doing so in community and rationally, you know, with human values at the helm, right? That's enlightening and communicating with other people. That's positive to think about. And it proves the proof of concept, right? It demonstrates the science works here, which is that the theory has to be testable in order for us to trust it. And so, so I need my listeners, I need people who are hearing this to take these steps in their own lives. And maybe you have, I hope you have. And if you're interested in sharing the results, get in touch with me because I'd love to hear about them. Okay, so that all said, that took me about 10 minutes. Now we're going to talk about the theory that sort of explains why cutting off your media and reducing your technology use to the extent that you can is going to have an improvement in your mental health, physical health, and cognition. That's the kind of theory I have. And here's why. Here's what the theory is based on. I'm going to start by talking about, you know, I talked about this last week too. I want you to imagine a spectrum. Shouldn't be hard to do, you know, an arrow, you know, or a spectrum. Stick with that. On one end of the spectrum, we have basically energy debit. And on the other end, we have energy credit. So I'm going to explain what I mean by this, right? I'm talking about like scientific energy, right? Like molecular energy. The fact that we, many humans, maybe, I guess, so I talk about this with my students too, maybe we kind of overlook or forget about the importance of this, you know, topic of energy. So, which I'd love to think about and talk about, right? When you get out in nature, it's the thing that you're kind of confronted with. Neil deGrasse Tyson said, he had like a beautiful turn of phrase. He said, our lives and everything we do is nothing but a ballet of the conversion of energy from one form to another. Which I really love, because think about that for a second, right? What he's saying is like, everything that you're actively watching is watching the conversion of energy from one form to another, right? So you take, for example, you know, trees, right? Trees are the result of photosynthesis, right? Which is the conversion of the sun's energy, the sun's rays, right, into a usable energy that can be then stored in, you know, in this tree as it grows, as it converts that energy and puts it towards growth over years. Then you cut that tree down, that energy is stored in it, right? And when you burn it, that releases it. Same with food, right? Or if instead of burning the tree or the plant, let's say, you were to eat it as a human or as another animal, your body then converts that material and that stored energy, and that stored energy becomes energy that we then use to engage in the activities of humanity, reproducing, finding more food, building shelters, right? We hunt for food, or we gather food and we eat it, right? It takes energy to do all that work, right? And that's an energy debit, right? Exercise, thinking, moving your body, solving problems, building shelters, communicating with other primates, right? All of that is work and all of that is energy debit, right? So think about it on that end of the spectrum. Eating food, right, replaces energy in the system, right? Which is what the whole system, the circular logic of that whole thing is about, right? You're using up energy in the process of finding more energy, in other words, right? Because you have to balance this, right? So you have to keep your energy credits up because you're always using them. Energy credit also includes rest. It also, right, includes not spending energy, right? So sleeping and, you know, sitting down, just resting your body, not, you know, moving it as little as possible conserves energy, right? And so you can think about that on the energy credit side. Even though it's not adding energy to your system, it's not using it up, right? So it's at least maintaining homeostasis with it, right? Preserving it so that you can use it later, right? In other words, you're storing energy then, right? So there's kind of three stages. There's energy debit, energy credit, and on that same side is like, you know, stored energy. And, you know, this is the fundamental key of how we think about the science of this is that there's potential energy, right? And that's stored energy. You know, you can think about potential energy as like this is a famous example. This is like the roller coaster, you know, the roller coaster gets up to the top of the hill. And as it's been dragged up to the top of the hill, it has all that energy built up. And when it's at the top of the hill, that's potential energy, right? Because it's stored there. And once you go over the edge, that energy is converted to kinetic energy, right? Active energy, energy being used up. Now that energy, once it gets used up, it in that conversion, lots of things can happen. For example, heat. You know, so like when friction is the cause of that conversion of energy, right? So if you're using energy and it's being lost, you can find that there's heat as a result. This is agitating molecules, right? So, you know, the science of this is wonderful and beautiful, but think about this as the central spectrum, the central binary, let's call it, that drives a lot of our human behavior, right? And the issue with this is that we can't really stop ourselves from this, right? Like our you know, the thing that Neil deGrasse Tyson says, where everything you're seeing is this kind of ballet of the conversion of energy, right? This activity is happening all the time and it has to constantly happen, right? If we stop taking in energy, we cease to exist. If we use up more energy than we take in, we cease to exist, right? Like our entire function on this planet is in getting energy to live and not, and making sure that we have enough. Okay. All right. All that is to say that spectrum, that kind of core impacts us at a species level, right? It's impacting us on a level that it doesn't necessarily have to be cognitive for us, right? We don't have to think like, oh, I am experiencing energy depletion. I need to replenish it. You know what I mean? Right? We don't think about it that way. We're like, oh my God, I'm tired. I need to sit down. Or I'm exhausted. I need to sleep. Or I'm starving. I need to eat. Or I'm so full, right? I've eaten too much. Or I've exercised too much. I'm exhausted, right? That's the way that we experience energy credit and debit in our daily lives, right? In any innumerable ways, right? Oh, I don't want to take the bus today. I'm too tired. I'm going to drive, right? Even, you know, that. Or, oh, like I know I got my friends who invited me out tonight, but I just don't have the energy for it, right? I don't have the social capacity to do it. Or I am experiencing a problem or a question, and rather than working it out, I'm going to Google it. I'm going to find it, right? They're all the same thing. You know, they're all energy debit and energy credit at their core. Right, they're about this principle, right? They're about this function. And this is what's so interesting about it is because then you start to think like how much of our activities throughout our daily lives are about this, right? Are the feelings and emotions attached to our need, our fundamental daily obsessive need to make sure we have enough energy, right? I mean, like, in other words, like, how does it feel to evolve as a species, right? Like, what does it feel like for any species that's ever existed on the daily to evolve? Right, we know we can look back and be like, oh, they of course were trying to survive, and we can try to think about how these other animals existed relative to ourselves. But we actually know what that feels like in ourselves, right? It's justifying sitting down, right? It's justifying overeating and or not exercising or doing exercise, right? Or doing activities that are good for us, reading books and thinking about problems. You know, they're both the same things because we're choosing what we spend our limited energy on. Even if our energy isn't actually limited, You know, our bodies still feel like it is. And this is going to be an issue for us long term, right? This is going to be one of the central issues for us, is that even if we produce, even if we have the capacity to produce so much food, which is, again, so much energy that we couldn't even use it all, it doesn't stop us from feeling like we're constantly on the verge of an energy debit, right? Like that, we doesn't stop our hoarding instinct, right, from kicking in and saying, like, we need to make sure that we have enough food and other things to survive, right? Even if materially we might know that we have it, but that doesn't stop us from feeling like we don't have it. And so, like, you know, this issue of energy debit and energy credit, as you know, other scholars have talked about the importance of figuring out how we, our bodies and our chemistry and the laws of physics are impacting the ways that we think and feel. I don't know that we've done a great job yet of kind of figuring that out, but I do think that maybe I have the answer when we think about technology. So this brings us kind of to the next piece of the puzzle. Pardon me. I'm getting over a cold. My apologies. Trying not to cough or clear my throat a lot. Anyways, so technology then is a tool, and this maybe is my, this is the theory that I'm working with. This is my kind of hot take. Steph wasn't even convinced immediately that what I was saying is true. Technology is always in service of technology, this relationship of technology, credit, and debit. In other words, the reason that we make technology is to save energy, right? There doesn't, I can't think of an example of why we would do it in for any other reason, right? Because again, why would we expend energy in an activity that ultimately renders it less likely that we will survive, right? I don't know that we could do this, right? I don't know that we can do it. And this is not to say that we've not made inefficient technology. I mean, we have. It just doesn't get widely adopted, right? Because if it's causing too much energy and it's not replacing it with more, then I don't know that we would be able to use it long-term, maybe even short-term. And again, I know that you're probably trying to think right now of technologies where this isn't true, right? Where its impact over time has been detrimental to our species and our society. That is true. That's not what I'm talking about, right? I'm saying the reason that we make it and the reason that we adopt technology and the reason that we struggle to get rid of technology if it is potentially raises some harm is because it is in service of this energy credit that is fundamental to our evolution, right? It feels too good for us to not use it because our bodies are telling us that it is in service of this fundamental rule, right? So, you know, technology like spears and bow and arrows and things that we initially sort of created as a species, right, were about catching more food, more or less, being able to hunt or defend ourselves better, right? Increasing the likelihood of our survival, you know? Other animals that don't make technology, that don't use tools and weapons, right? They're subject to what their bodies provide them, you know, sharp claws and teeth. And over, you know, millions of years of evolution, it might make one an apex predator, or it might provide them some other means of survival that means that they can continue to reproduce. Or maybe they don't, right? Maybe they go extinct, like, you know, the 99% of the species that have ever existed here. You know, but the issue is that once we figured out how to make technology, then we drastically tip the scales in our favor, because the relationship of technology, energy, debit, and credit that, or excuse me, the energy, debit, and credit relationship that all the other species on the planet have to abide by, we don't. We were able to change it in a drastic, really drastic way. And so we were able to use technology then to fundamentally tip the balance so that we were able to, say, consume way more food than we needed for daily survival. And so then we could start to think about our species through time, right? We could start to plan into the future and have more children, let's say, or increase our likelihood of survival, build culture up, build, pardon me, societies up. So it was all about, though, technology that was able to tip the balance in this energy relationship. Now then, once we've done that, we continue to do it, right? We continue to make improvements to those technologies, some of them incremental and small, some of them large and massive. But whenever we do, as McLuhan and other media ecologists and technology scholars argue, we fundamentally change the organization of our society as a result. And you can see why, right? If somebody introduces a technology and it drastically reshapes this energy credit and debit relationship, you could see why it would fundamentally change our social relationships, right? Because if we can't control ourselves, right, if we're constantly living on this planet in service of this relationship, then somebody who is able to wield that technology, right, would have a tremendous amount of power over us, a tremendous amount of influence over us, right? So you can see now, I think, maybe how this is happening to us, right? What this relationship is. I mean, even when I describe it, and I've been describing it to everybody all the time, it still turns my head inside out thinking about the how this has happened and why this is so, you know, influential on us. I've long read scholars. You know, one of the most interesting topics that I was introduced when I started studying media was the idea of technological determinism. I've talked about it before on the show. If you're not familiar, it is the idea that technology is the primary driver of human history. And that technology exerts a disproportionately strong influence over us. And, you know, so scholars have pointed, for example, to the railroad and said it was the railroad that made Manifest Destiny possible, westward expansion possible. In other words, it made America, you know, what it is. And other scholars have said, well, that's just not true because human beings were engaging in that activity of colonization and racism and dominating the land before that. And railroads certainly made it easier, made it possible to do so in a more maybe destructive way. You know, it did change things, absolutely. And it does have an impact, but they would argue that it was human beings who ultimately decided what to do and why they wanted to do it. You know, I think this complicates that in I think an important way, which is to say that that technology has to influence us, because if it is impacting this relationship of, say, energy, which is, again, fundamental to us, then you could see why it would have a disproportionate impact on our society. I think what's really interesting to question is, like, why we make this new technology. You know, the bigger question that this kind of gets stuck with is, like, well, could we have not had the railroad? Right? Once somebody makes the steam engine, then we're stuck with it. And then we're going to continue to use it and build with it. And maybe that's the what they mean by determinism. Is like, once somebody had created the idea of the railroad, then there was no stopping it. Once people realized what it could do. And that, you know, it's kind of hard to imagine a world without it then. It's kind of hard to imagine us not arriving at that point. And this is why technological determinism has its seductive adherence. You know, because you can look at it and say, once you invent the wheel, it's only a matter of time before we start to automate it, before we start to figure out ways to create new versions of it. The wheel is created for efficiency, right? It's to save us time. We can transport more materials without expending so much of our energy on it. So you'll see what I'm saying here is that, like, you know, we make these tools because saving energy is part of our survival. It has to be, right? It's what we're doing on this planet, which is eating food for energy and hunting for food and gathering food and preserving food and conserving the energy from that food and reproducing children so that they can help us catch more food and reproduce the species onward so that they can continue to dominate that landscape, right? Or to continue to thrive and survive within that, you know, that ecosphere. And not because they have a long-term plan, but simply because they're going through this ballet of energy conversion. You know, no species that besides us has ever known what they were doing on this planet. Well, I guess something we can't say yet, but so far we have no knowledge that any of the animals on this planet besides us have sort of the ability to anticipate long-term life and death consequences, at least in the way that we do. you know, that's another question I would like to consider. I don't have time for it. Before I make a conclusive statement about that, I'm just like, as I'm talking about it, I'm thinking I'm probably wrong about that. Maybe I'm not, but it would still be interesting to consider. However, all that is to say, we are able to then use technology because we can see the impact of, say, utilizing it to save energy. We can see the effects, let's say, right? And we can feel the impact on our bodies, you know, to conserve energy. It feels good. I said this last week, you know, once, you know, if you're walking a lot or if you're running, you know, for exercise, once you finally get to stop and sit down, it feels so good. You know, it feels great universally. You know, even if you were enjoying your beautiful long walk and you were enjoying your run, it still feels good in your body to be able to stop. You know, when you're hungry and you're able to eat, it feels so good, you know, because again, this is your body telling you that this is an activity that is fundamental to what you are here to do, right? You don't have to like it all the time, but your body is going to respond in positive ways because again, it is your body runs on that energy. It needs it. Whether or not we want it, whether or not we have existential dread, doesn't matter. Your body doesn't care about any of that, right? It wants energy. You know, your car wants gas or maybe electricity, depending if you have like electric car. Okay. So this, again, this binary of energy is what I argue impacts all of the other decision-making that we make as a species and in our culture. And I think that we can start to see how and why technology has such an influence on it. In other words, if technology is the vehicle through which a message is sent to you, then you are likely to abide by that message or want to listen to that message or want to hear that message because it came to you through a technology that was appealing to an energy credit, right? It was saving you, right? A time and energy of thinking about a problem or thinking about an idea, right? So it takes advantage of this energy credit or debit in the same way that a vehicle, the wheel, a bicycle or a car would take advantage of our desire to conserve energy, right? So again, even though you know that you have to move your body in order to survive here, that is pushing back against your body's law telling you to conserve energy and only use energy in service of food or reproduction or defense, you know? So don't use your body's energy unless it's necessary. So, you know, that's why we have to push ourselves to exercise, right? And that's also why we have to push ourselves to not watch media, because it's the same feeling. It's the same activity. It is the same relationship. Your media, the technology that you use for entertainment and thinking and calculating and organizing, it's just the same thing. It's a technology that conserves energy. And so it feels good to you to use it, even though you don't need to. Even though you have a community of people around you that can fulfill those same things. And if you don't have them, you should consider why we don't have them, right? Why don't we have stronger communities? You know, so this is exactly what media ecologists like Marshall McLuhan and Robert Putnam had been talking about throughout the middle part of the 20th century, which is our increasing reliance and use of media technology like television and films and radio. They were isolating us from our communities, right? They were rearranging our social, our communities, you know, as we would expect them to. If television or radio or film or other media, social media, if its ultimate impact or effect is to reduce the amount of energy that you are using in thinking or in society, in culture, then you are going to feel good using it and it's going to be hard to resist using it. And because of that, the people who wield that technology are going to have a tremendous amount of power and influence over us. You know, you have to do is, again, think about this in terms of like our early human ancestors and the ways that technologies would have rearranged their society by this very process. Then you can see why media and technology that we use today is functionally the same. I mean, because we're just still primates who are trying to conserve energy and input enough energy, right? That's all we're doing. The technology that is available to us to achieve those goals is all that we see around us. You know, it's the cars and the bikes, it's the restaurants and the stores, right? It's what we do here. I mean, it's so wild to think about how abstracted we got from this, you know, sort of core principle. And yet we can't, and because of that, we were unable to see, and maybe still remain unable to see, that that is what drives so much of our behaviors. You know, when people talk about what they're thinking and feeling, right, we're talking about this relationship. Not all the time, of course, right? But like when we start to think about, you know, feelings and emotions that we have that we can't sort of place, right? Or like motivations that we have. I think specifically about like willpower. You know, when people are like, I can't do that. You know, I hear this all the time from my students. Stephanie hears this all the time from her students. Many of you know this in your brains and hearts have probably said this. I can't do that, right? Why do we say that, right? Why do we think that we can't do things that other people claim to be able to do or that we see them being able to do? We feel, and I would argue, that we can't do things because we know what it feels like in our core to push up against this core feeling. And the more that we become accustomed to, say, relying on a technology for this relationship, this energy relationship, the more likely it is that we're going to see it as impossible to live without it. Because again, it's so fundamental. It's so core. So in other words, if the reason that you like media is because, and technology that you use for media, like social media, is because it saves you so much energy of thinking, of socializing. And if you do that for years and years, then you become reliant on this technology for that. That's the power that the people have. In other words, try to imagine our early human ancestors suddenly, you know, becoming entirely dependent on, let's say, a spear or a bow and arrow for hunting, and then somebody takes it away or threatens to take it away. You think about how scary that could be, right? Because our species, you might say like, well, sure, our species is adaptable, and that's true, and that they would just make a new technology. That's true. But there would be people who die in the meantime. There would be people who suffer in the meantime. There are people, humans, who try to capture food over and over and over again and fail and ultimately watch themselves and their children die in that struggle before somebody figures it out and is able to survive with a new tool or a new technology that, you know, tips the balance back in their favor, right? So you could imagine why the thought of losing this technology is so scary to us. Why, you know, when people are like, I could, you know, I'm sure some of you are even saying this, I couldn't imagine living life without my phone. I used to ask my students this all the time. How would you feel if you came to class without your phone? And they are like, I would be lost. This is a few years ago. Many of them now are you know, increasingly comfortable with that idea, which I'm thankful to say. But a couple of years ago, and still many today would have said that they would have felt lost without their device. You know, completely anxiety ridden and powerless. They're like, what if somebody tries to get in touch with me, right? And really, it's like nobody's going to try to get in touch with you. The real issue is that you wouldn't have your access to your community. You know, your community now lives in that device. So that's where, you know, your brain lives in that device, right? So it'd be like leaving a part of your brain at home. Of course you would feel anxious, or you would have a lot of emotions if you were without an important tool that was central to your survival, you know? Or another way would be like, okay, well, you know, our early human ancestors have to go out into the world without their tools of survival and protection, knives and swords and, you know, spears and bow and arrows and whatever tools they were using, right? That's dangerous. Would they survive? Maybe, but their chances of survival are a lot less. So there's more anxiety about that because again, that tool tipped the balance, right? It made it more likely that you could survive, right? It made it more likely that your energy would be preserved or conserved because maybe you are able to fight off an animal using less of your human power of scratching and biting and twisting and all the other things that we had to do before we developed tools to try to survive, right? So you don't want to have to do it that way. especially when you have a tool. So is it possible? Sure. Again, but you're thinking about the individuals here and how they might have felt. So this is why your device is, you know, why we have an emotional attachment to it, because we become dependent on it for our survival. And even though it's not really, truly our survival at stake by having your smartphone on you, your brain doesn't know that. Your body doesn't know that, right? Because it appears to you as something that saves energy, and saving energy is life and death. Conserving energy is life and death for our species and every other species. So your phone conserves energy. And so it's not addiction, right? It's survival. But the key here is that you don't actually need it. So it's still, it feels kind of like addiction. It feels like an irrationality because, you know, our bodies are screaming at us to use this thing. And we're trying to figure out why we, you know, because we know in our real brains that that's not true, but we can't figure out why our body is telling us this. And it's screaming it at us, right? So eventually we just submit and we just go back to using it because it was easier and because it makes our body happy. And that's why, again, it feels like addiction, because it follows a similar type of relationship. It looks similar. It has a similar framework, which is like, when I'm without it, I'm going through withdrawals. Well, it's not withdrawals necessarily that you're feeling, right? It's your body saying, hey, you're wasting energy and that could lead to death. Why are you doing that? Right? And so if we're able to engage our cognition and be like, no, I'm not going to die because I have more than enough energy, and the energy being saved by this technology is not stuff I needed to save anyways, right? It's the energy of communicating with loved ones. You know, when you go home and you watch TV and you stream Netflix, right? That's the replacement. It's easier than interacting with people that you care about and love. So it's faster, more efficient. So your body's telling you, hey, if you feel like interacting with people, take this way. It's much easier, right? Use the efficient model of being with family, where you can just stream familiar, funny people, you know, right into your brain. Trust me, they're not as witty or funny as me or any of your friends and family or loved ones. You know, these TV shows are dumb. They're like, this is the thing that started to irritate me, is I'm like, once I realized what it was that it was replacing, I was like, how awful of us, right, to have been tricked into accepting this totally inadequate, mass-produced version of friends and family. Right. In exchange for the real one, or like their stories, you know, like I talk to my students all the time because they're always like, oh, they're watching this show or that show, you know, like this nurse drama or this ER drama. And, you know, it's like, that's the replacement of your friends and family who actually do work those jobs. And they used to come home and they used to share that and unburden themselves by sharing that with their communities. But instead now they experience it vicariously by hearing the people on TV go through it and talk about it, right? And it's so become like, rather than just unloading on your friends and family about it, which that's what they're there for, you know, that just gets bottled up and it gets released slowly through, you know, the mass media. So you don't have to talk about it. You can just go through the feelings with your imagined family, you know, on TV. It's a lot easier and faster. It uses less energy because, you know, let's be frank, right? Talking about your hard day at work is hard work. You know, it's more hard work, but it's unburdening yourself of that and absorbing it into the community, right? That's why talking about these things with friends and family is helpful to us, because we share the burden of life with our communities. So you come home and you tell me about your bad day, you know, and I help absorb it, right? I help you feel better about it. And the more people that you share it with, the more it gets spread around. Everybody's like, oh my God, that sucks. And I had a day like that. And then my day was terrible for this reason. And everybody commiserates a little bit and we all feel a little bit better. But that's work. And though, even though we would feel much better if we did it, it's harder to get going doing it, right? And that's the thing, because that's where technology makes its intervention. At the moment when you are faced with the choice of expending or saving energy. And the technology inserts itself right there. It is the medium, right? It's the middle ground. It says, hey, I got a better idea. Rather than expending all that energy and community with your friends and family talking about this thing, let's just chill out for a little while. Let's just watch this. It'll feel similar. It'll feel close. right? And we do. We take the easy way out because it is, our bodies know that this is going to save us energy and it's going to feel good to do it this way. And so that's when we're faced with these competing truths. You know, this is the nature of influence. This is when it happens to you, because your brain, I know you're listening to me right now going, I know in your heart of hearts and in your brain of brains, you know it would have made you feel better to have been in community with people after that hard day of work and to talk about it with them and to share. You know it would make you feel better, but you also know that the upfront work would have been harder. So that is the key, because you convinced yourself, and not because it's your fault, but because the technology appeals to us at a, you know, a molecular level, a species level, to tell us, hey, rather than doing that hard thing, do this easy thing, right? So it's going to win. It's always going to win. It's always going to convince us, right? We're not going to be able to fight it. That's the problem with using this technology, is that there is none of us capable of resisting it over the long term, because it appeals to us at a fundamental level. It's too strong, too powerful. You might be able to resist sometimes some of the technology, but it will win in the end, because it is fighting a battle that appeals to us at a level that is beyond our cognition. So that's the problem. It's like, we might be able to cognate why this is true all day long. It doesn't matter, because it will still make the choice. Your body will still end up making the choice. At least consider the possibility that I'm saying, what I'm saying is true, right? That even though you might know in your brain what you should do, that you might not be able to do it when the push comes to shove, right? So that's what I'm talking about. That's what the influence is. That there has to be a reason why so many of us make that choice so much of the time. You know, it's not explained by addiction or lack of willpower or anything like that, because it happens to me. And again, I spend all of my time thinking about how to resist it. And if I can't do it, what makes you think you could do it, right? If somebody is obsessive about this as me fails, then there must be that we can't win. And I shouldn't say that we can't win, because we actually can. But the only way to win is to be a Luddite, right? Is to understand that this technology, what it does when we adopt it and what happens to our influence when we do, right? You start using this technology and suddenly your brain, your reasoning isn't your own anymore. It becomes in service of efficiency. It becomes in service of this energy relationship of conservation of energy. So you aren't in control of what you rationalize. Your brain's not doing the rationalizing. Your body is screaming it at you. And then you find a way to make it stop, right? You rationalize your way into submission, because you can't stand the screaming any longer. And me either, right? We don't want to abide it. It's too hard. And we can't resist it forever. So the solution has to be a critical relationship to technology, and especially a critical one to media. You cannot permit yourself to fall victim. And again, I know what I just said, you can't fight it. And again, I don't actually mean that you can't fight it. I mean that if you use it, as it becomes a habit, it becomes a tool that you are familiar with, then you will be unable to resist it. So think about it like this. We're going to go back to the metaphor of like our early human ancestors, right? And you say like, okay, well, if they never adopted the bow and arrow, then their species never gets more efficient, better able to survive, better able to, you know, ward off predators and all that stuff. But when they do that, when they adopt that technology, right, something happens to them, right? Then they become dependent on the energy relationship that new technology has created. Okay. So that's what I'm saying, is that if we adopt a technology, it is going to transform our relationship to how we conserve and spend energy. And that is what's going to be influential on us. But so I think once we can understand the relationship and what the appeal is, then we might be able to make an intervention back towards the other end of the spectrum, right? And start thinking about, okay, well, we can deliberately debit this energy, right? If we need to. And that's what we do with exercise. So this is why I do believe that we can solve this problem. It's not willpower though, right? So it's not your personal human failing. That's the issue I have with that, is like, don't think about this as like, you're not strong enough to resist, right? None of us are. So don't start off with that as the premise, because it's going to only frustrate you. It's about finding the right strategy that's going to help you achieve it. It's not going to be willpower alone, and nobody is just strong enough to do it alone. You know, you have to come up with a strategy that's going to help. So if we, you know, if you think about like exercise, it's like, okay, well, we consume, there's two ways to address, you know, the energy credit debit relationship in our body. One is to reduce the calories that we bring into our body, you know, or eat healthy, at least be cognizant of the amount of food that you are bringing in. We don't just like eat willy nilly. We don't just like hoard food and eat like our bodies are never going to see food again, because we know, you know, at least in, again, those of us who are living in North America and have food security, right? I'm speaking in generalities here, are, you know, we look at that food relationship with critical thought and are like, okay, well, I'm going to, you know, I have to maybe plan my meals and eat healthy food and eat my vegetables and have a variety and make sure I take my vitamins, right? So we engage our critical thought and are able to then be like, here's how I balance that energy relationship, you know, by eating appropriately. And maybe if I'm eating, you know, still exceeding that and I still have a credit of food, that food's going to get stored as fat, right? Because energy gets stored, right? We're just doing energy here. And then you can, you know, you can debit that energy later through exercise. You know, you can burn that stored energy off by exercising, by walking, by biking, by going to the gym, whatever. So we are capable, and we can achieve healthy bodies by doing this. So it's not something that is impossible for us, you know, but you do see the problem when we have media that is also there constantly telling people to not move their bodies, to sit down, to lay down, right? To veg out, you know, to bed rot. You know, so the technology is telling you to do the opposite of that. You know, fast food commercials are telling you to eat, eat, eat, right? To eat more of this food, to go out and buy more cookies and junk food and more sugar and all this stuff. And to, you know, to not think about it, to not think critically about it, right? It's fun. It's happy. Everyone's eating cookies and they're loving their life. And none of them are having any problems with their weight or any health problems as a result of it. So We know how to engage our cognition because we can see the results of that, but we also know how difficult it is for many of us and how much the struggle exists to do that, even though we know we should be doing it and we know why. But we're fighting a losing battle. And we're fighting a losing battle because we're fighting the same enemy again, right? We're fighting a technology that is taking advantage of this energy relationship, right? So we're not going to win, not in a large scale. Some of us make it through, but not enough of us. And if we want to all be able to thrive, we have to recognize where our mistake is, right? And here's where it is. Here's why it happens, right? Here's why we can't easily push back against it. So at the end of the day, you're going to have to take the same approach to media that you like love as you do with maybe technology that you love as like for moving your body around, like cars and bikes and things like that. In other words, sorry, that was a terrible example. In other words, what you're going to have to do is engage your critical thinking too about your media, and you're going to have to figure out ways to debit some of that stored energy. Not in a physical way though, but using mental energy, right? You're going to have to do the same thing because there's two different kinds of health. There's physical health, and physical exercise is the way that we achieve that. And then there's mental health. And mental exercise is the way that we achieve that. And the way that we achieve that is by using, think about it like an energy debit. So in other words, you have to spend time making your brain do hard work, exercising it, thinking. So that's what reading books is, right? And not audiobooks, right? Not an audiobook, which is an automation of this process. I'm sorry to say, I know, because think about it, right? It's,

0: media as a way to shut off your brain or to unload from a hard day or to do anything else. You have to get into your communities, right? You have to go talk to people. You have to commiserate with them, right? You have to share your day. And I know many of you do this too, but you're using too much media to do it, right? You think like, oh, I'm going to go home and I'm going to share my day on Facebook. No, that cannot be the way you do it. Because again, the reason that you're doing it is because of energy credit, energy conservation, right? Because you don't want to do it the harder way. And it's the harder way that you need to do it. So it's the only way that you're going to become fulfilled, because the energy debit, and here's the key here, for your brain, for your mind, it is how you get better mental health. It's how you get smarter, how you get better cognition, how you are able to resolve your anxieties, right? In other words, it's how you don't feel scared going out into the woods without your tools, because you have your tools, right? Because your brain is your tool. The brain is the tool that you need. So the reason that we all feel so anxious going out in the world without our phones is because we don't feel equipped psychologically to navigate this world, right? We don't have enough facts. We don't have enough processing ability. We don't have enough stored knowledge. I mean, we do, but you don't feel like you do. You don't feel equipped, right? And the reason is because you haven't been practicing how to be without your phone enough, right? You're reliant on it. And that's okay, right? Like I said, this is not to shame you, right? It shouldn't be a shameful approach. It shouldn't be a shameful experience to know that you struggle to act in a way that contradicts what your body is telling you to do, right? We should assume that that is what everyone is going to do. And that's why people watch so much media and rely so much on physical technology for tasks, because it's impossible. It takes a lot of work, a lot of cognition, a lot of determination to do it any other way. And it's going to be there every single day telling you to take the easy way out. You know, so we have to reckon with our reality on this planet as an evolved species, right? And we sometimes struggle to do this. We're getting better at it, right? Like recognizing that we're not special, you know, that like every other species on this planet, we're subject to the same laws of nature. And try as we might, we can use technology to tip the balance in our favor, but we're never going to escape it. You know, we're never going to win permanently. We can't. We really struggle to win even in the short term. And in the long term, we're terrible, right? Because we have no long term thinking about this, about our world. At least not in a way that we can enact. And the reason that we can't enact these long-term plans is because long-term plans run straight in the face of our desire to conserve energy, right? Because it requires so much critical thinking, so much thought and consideration and work to plan long-term that we can't do it. We can't stick to it. We struggle with it. We look for the easy way out, and then we're right back to where we started. So, you know, God, I don't know, like, I know we can do better. You know, I think once we understand this problem, as I feel like I'm starting to understand this problem, I do think we can fix it. And I think we're on the cusp of it. But I think it is a daunting task, because we know it's going to take a tremendous amount of mental energy to dig ourselves out of this. And we were just living a life where we were thinking things were about to get easier for us with all this technology. So that's, you know, that's a sobering thought, but no time like the present to get started, friends. Sorry for the coughing. Okay. You've been listening to The News Hole on River West Radio, WXRWLP in Milwaukee. My name is Eric, and it was so great listening and talking with you. I didn't listen to you. You can catch me next Friday at 3:00. We'll see you then.
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All about the girl who came to stay. She's the kind of girl you want so much it makes you sorry.

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Well, she told me she was young and plain would lead to pleasure. Did she understand it when they said that a man must break his back to earn his day of leisure? Will she

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All right. Our first set of music. We finished up with Terry Murphy and the song Holy Moly. That was from his 2006 CD called Live Like an Artist. And before Terry Murphy, Naga Mawin, the song Echo of Your Mind. She went to UWM for a while, and she made that probably while she was here. And before that, Johnny Velcro and his version of Girl, a Beatles selection. And we started out with Three Dog Night. The bass player from Three Dog Night, Joe Shermy, was born in Madison, Wisconsin. And he was on all their hits. He was with them till 1973. This was from a double album called Around the World with Three Dog Night. It's the last song on the album. It's called Jam. So that gets us up to speed for our first set of fine, fine Wisconsin music. Let's get back into it. Oh, this one is by my niece, Sky Sell. She did this one in 2011, and I'm guessing she was probably, oh my God, that's 15 years ago, like 9 years old maybe at the time. But anyway, this is her selection called Atlantis.

All right, we finished up that set with two from Pezzatino. I did not use those words yesterday. And Intermezzo 2, and that is from her Lub Dub CD from 2010. Great CD, by the way. Very creative person. Before that, we heard Claire Kelly, and I Don't Need You at All, and that is from her Farwell Avenue CD. And before Claire Kelly, we heard Mark Decco and his song Whistles and Moans. That is from around 2010. And then we started out with Sky Cell and her song Atlantis. And that was recorded on January 15th, 2011. And that wraps up our second set of music on the Storefront Music Hour. We are a little bit past the halfway point of this week's Storefront Music Hour, where we always play the finest in Wisconsin music. The next gentleman that we're going to play, CJ Rizlov, I saw at a party in a backyard, and it was a great party. It was at Pierre's daughter's party. And so I picked up some of his music, and we're going to hear a song called The Fall of Lucifer, According to a 9-Year-Old. I guess this is leading up to Halloween, which is going to be here in a couple of weeks. All right, here we go.

All right, finishing up our third set of music. On this week's Storefront Music Hour, I'd like to dedicate that selection to the President of the United States, the current President of the United States. I think you all know who he is. The song was called Everybody Thinks You're an A-Hole. And that was by Motivo Loco, and that was from 2005. But it seems very like a very fitting song today. So, it was from their album called Tastes Like Burning. All right. And before that, we heard Couch Flambeau and Soul Side. Originally came out in 1989, but has been remastered in 2026. It is the Ghost Ride album, the Eddie's version of that. And before Couch Flambeau, we heard the Mike Stone Trio doing Rumble Seat. I rode in a Rumble Seat when I was a child. And it is by the Mike Stone Trio. And on the inside, there's pictures of the three guys from the band. Mike Stone plays upright bass. Mike Stone plays drums. Mike Stone does vocals and guitar. So the Mike Stone Trio is all one guy. And then we started out with C.J. Rizlove, The Fall of Lucifer, According to a 9-Year-Old. And that was from his Leap Year Volume 1 CD. All right. If you live in River West and you plan on going to the River West Ghost Walk, you should stop by River West Radio and pick up a map and booklet, and you can hear stories read from the book, and you can go on the walk

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I'm just like everybody else, I love Mr. Rogers. And I'm smoking the hopium. And I'm practicing hopetism. Hopism? Hoptimism. Along with Mr. Rogers, Mr. Rogers came up to the window and passed me a hopium cigarette. And he said, hoptimism and hopium.

0: 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This week, who are we?
1: Caesar's coming, apparently.
2: Caesar?
1: Isn't that like Caesar's entrance?
0: We are Chuck.
1: Shuck.
0: We are Shuck. We are Xavier. And we are Shmark.
1: I'm cursed with the name Chuck. You know, we all have our curses that we have to confront. That's the number of them.
3: What's wrong with Chuck?
1: Yeah. What? It's abrasive.
3: It's abrasive.
1: Yeah. Chuck. I hated it forever.
3: Why didn't you go with Chuck?
1: I think I told the story.
3: So, in
1: 19 whatever 80 spaghetti, I was like, I want to be an artist, so I have to have people call me Charles.
3: Oh, when was it?
1: This is like 1990, and then I had everybody call me Charles. I had everyone call me Charles. Yeah. Like,
3: in the basement of Mitchell Hall, because I was doing my bachelor of fine art, and one of my best friends ever showed up,
1: and he started calling me Chuck, and then everyone went back to Chuck, like, what's up, Chuck?

Charles Xavier and Marcus.

0: That. Is that the hum?
1: No.
0: I always wanted to be Charlie.
2: Oh yeah, I'm Charlie.
0: Charlie. My grandpa was Charlie. Because his real name was Gaspare. So America says Charlie. And that's how my name came to be.
1: Mark.
0: Is there a longer name for Mark? Mark.
1: Marcus.
0: Is that your real name?
1: No.
0: Marcus Birch. Marcus Birch.
3: Chocolate and Santiago,
4: chocolate
3: and Saru.

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0: Chug,
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1: True.
0: You are correct. It is true.
2: Had to be bad. Totally makes sense.
0: Name the artist. Blank Fairy.
2: Brian.
0: Correct.
2: Come on, Zod.
0: Getty Blank.
2: Getty Lee.
0: Getty Gee.
2: Getty Gee.
0: Getty Lee. That is correct.
2: Get everyone.
0: True or false? Rod Stewart recorded Maggie May.
2: Of course. You knew
0: them
2: all.
0: Come on, you're quick.
2: I really just hard ones, bruh.
0: Molly Blank. Emerson
2: Lake and Palmer.
3: Oh my God.
0: Marshall.
3: Can't keep up.
2: Falk. Marshall Mathers. Marshall Tucker Band.
0: That's right.
2: I knew it.
0: And here's one with a Wisconsin connection.
2: Go
0: blank.
2: Go stick it. And you're blank. What?
0: Go.
2: For bro.
4: Go pack,
2: go.
0: Go-go's.
2: The go-go's? What do they have to do in Wisconsin?
0: Jane Weedlin is from here.
2: From where? Where?
0: From Milwaukee. Her parents met at Marquette University.
2: I don't know.
0: In 1973, who recorded Babies on Fire?
2: Babies on Fire.
0: Throw her in the water.
2: Oh my God.
0: Brian Eno.
2: What does he mean by baby fire?
0: She's hot.
2: Wait, what?
0: She's hot. She's on fire. Better throw her in the water.
2: That's Brian Eno, too.
0: Brian Eno. In 1972, who recorded Ventura Highway?
2: I know that one. You got some hard ones now. The Eagles.
0: Nope.
5: America. Cause they've been through the desert on a horse with no name.
2: Is that that song?
0: Yep. No. Ventura Highway is a different
2: song. How's that
0: song? I don't know. It's more produced. It's pretty sappy. Well, anyway, that was music trivia on the James Radio Hour. More trivia coming up later.

0: for like the past like 2 years. Like, super old Tyrannosaurus Rex, like the acoustic stuff.
1: Oh, you're talking about the band?
2: Yeah.
1: How is it?
2: It's like they would describe it as ass. Yeah. I hate bang the gong.
0: I hate that song, Bang the Gong. Or I don't hate it,
2: but.
0: That guy, Mark Bolan, he was really great to me.
2: Yeah.
3: Who sang background vocals on Bang the Gong?
2: Elton John. Twelve. Ringo Starr.
3: Mo and Eddie.
2: Who?
3: Two of the guys from the Turtles.
2: I have no idea who they are. I mean, I heard of the Turtles, but...

All I was trying to say was, oh,

0: What you gonna do? What you gonna be doing?
1: Nothing.

0: Without the Madison, you'd be
1: just but like if you were living 200 years ago, you just have to deal with
2: that. Oh my gosh, yeah.
0: Yeah, you wouldn't be able to
2: yeah, yeah, even 40 years ago. Shocks.
1: 40 years ago, 20 years ago, 30 years ago. 1996.
2: But it's part of aging, I imagine, too, right? It's just part of...
1: Yeah,
2: totally against taking, like, a lot of, you know, those NSAIDs, is that what they're called? Those kind of programs or whatever. I'll take them very rarely. Wait, what?
1: Is that like ibuprofen?
2: Yeah. I'll almost never take them.
1: I'll take ibuprofen when I have a headache. When I'm feeling crappy, I'll take ibuprofen.
2: Yeah, I'll take it for a headache. I'll take it for a headache.
1: I don't take a lot of them.

0: Look at this book I brought.
1: Chops.
2: I could tell.
0: You could tell? You already know?
3: Yeah.
0: Did you read that whole book?
3: Yeah.
4: Time read twice.
0: You read it twice?
3: Yeah. Because I read it as little. I never read it out loud to Neo. He loved it. And we read the Three Musketeers too. Yeah. I love it. This is a good
0: Yeah. How do you read all that? Why did you read all those pages?
3: Well, you just read a few every night. Every night.
0: Before you know it, you're done. Before you know it, you read the whole book. How many pages is there? Like 600 pages?
3: 1,300
0: pages.
3: Yeah.
0: Wow.
3: Yeah, you know, and then what I do is...
0: I guess somebody wrote it, so that's even more impressive.
3: Oh my god.
4: Not only did they write it, but they wrote something. It's a classic. Can you imagine writing a classic? A 1,300 page classic?
3: That's amazing.
4: That's amazing.
3: Yeah. That's amazing. To have it all up in your head. Oh my god. And to organize it. It's incredible. So the last sentence is... To live and be happy, children, dear to my heart, and never forget that until the day when God deigns to unveil the future to mankind, all human wisdom is contained in these two words, quote, wait, and quote, quote, your friend. That's that Hopalicious. Isn't that what you were talking about? Hopalicious?
0: Yes, Hopalicious.
3: What was that? Hopism.
2: What was the other one?
0: Hopium.
3: Smoking that hopium. Chinchuru, the show where they smoke the hopium.
2: Practicing hopium. So if I can just piss Santiago off real bad and start talking about this. There's so many things in that book, but one of them is, and I don't know, have you ever read it?
0: No, I haven't read it.
2: Will it be ruined if I say my favorite things? No.
3: I can't.
0: Tell me everything, tell me.
3: Well.
0: Oh, no.
2: There's this point where the main character's life's kind of over. And he's probably in prison until he dies. And then, because of his relationship with this kind of a mentor who he finally meets in prison, the flame of self, what do you call it, like when you improve actualization, is that what you're going to say, you know? So, like pointless self-actualization, even though you're going to be in prison for the rest of your life and die there, you still strive to learn and to perfect yourself. And that's probably, like, that's the spirit, right? Like, that's, people talk about what it means to be spiritual or whatever, but it's, to me, maybe it sounds like that's what it means, you know, to even when there's no hope for any, you don't turn cynical, you don't turn evil, you just work on yourself in the face of whatever the worst. I don't know, I'll listen to this maybe later when I'm on my podcast, I'll be like, what was I talking about?
0: Does he ever get out of prison?
2: Get out of food?
1: And out of prison? Does he ever get out of prison?
2: Yeah, I won't tell you the whole story, it's fantastic.
4: Oh my god.
2: I'll tell you one part, the Abbey Ferrer, who's his mentor in prison.
1: Yeah.
2: was like, he's also, Dante's essentially a political prisoner. Like a stupid, like he didn't even do anything. Like he was just in the wrong place at the wrong time.
4: Okay.
2: And his friends, it would be like if his friends that he was working with, they betrayed him. Because they were jealous of him, you know? So it'd be like, you know, like his friends knew that Dante's was so great and they were like, screw him, let's turn him into, like he didn't even do anything wrong, he's in prison. But the Abbe, Ike Ferrer, or whatever it was, he was like the advisor to the most powerful person in Europe, or whatever. Yeah. But now he's in prison.
1: This is during Napoleon.
2: Napoleon. Yes. Yeah. Yes, exactly.
1: Uh-huh.
2: Yeah. Yeah, Napoleon is incredibly fascinating to me too.
1: Oh, really?
3: Yeah.
1: I don't know.
3: Oh my God.
1: There's so much to know.
3: Yeah.
2: I'm not obsessed, but I read as much as I can about those 100 years. It's kind of, when French literature was so the thing in the world, at least in Western civilization.
1: Wow.
2: Pretty interesting. I mean, of course, the French Revolution, the American Revolution was incredible, but kind of in more ways, what happened in France was more interesting.
1: Yeah, how does that work? I think, wasn't it the French came up with the concept, and then, or maybe the concept came from Greek or Rome. Where did the concept of democracy come from?
3: Democracy. Was it Rome or Greek? Or even. I like to read. We're having a talk show. Jack is really pissed. He's not listening, so that's good. You know, it's funny because
1: I'm so drowsy.
3: I'm drowsy too, man. Yeah, maybe we're just a little bit.
1: Mark's over there. I didn't sleep enough last night.
3: I've been working. It's my busy season.
1: Oh,
3: it's great. I need the money, bro.
1: Yeah, get that money.
3: But I've just been
5: I think he came to the United States to observe democracy, how
1: it was working.
2: Yeah.
1: And then he wrote a book, Democracy in America.
3: Yeah, like his PhD thing.
1: Yeah. But he was doing it, in like the 1700s?
3: Before, right?
2: Before the American Revolution.
3: Maybe.
2: I mean, there's so much philosophy to discard with, say, for instance, Plato, right? You could just discard so much and be like, it just doesn't fit with the way humans are now, but the huge questions are completely 1,000,000% relevant 2,000 years later or long ago it was. And that's so cool to me that, the really big thing, about justice and about happiness and all that stuff in Plato is completely relevant to me.
3: Right now. Okay. We had a talk show. I don't want it to be a talk show either, man.
5: Okay.
3: I want our shows to be more.
5: Okay.
3: Okay. You were talking about that Hegseth guy. Remember that?
5: Okay.
3: We were talking about that guy.
2: We were talking about him before the show.
3: And we will fight Pete Hegseth. King Spirit challenges Pete Hegseth to fight. Just like on TV. Fair fight. We'll get down.
0: Who'd win? Jinx or Easily? Who's got the entire? You know he's got an entire aircraft carrier.
4: Still win.
3: Disgusted by that guy. Like, I have some health issues that I've gone through, so he'll probably kill me. But I will throw down, bro. This is all out there. I hope you hear it.

is completely boring. Yeah. What's wrong with you?

0: this one time when like you did something super brave right in front of Zav.
1: Okay.
0: Do you want me to tell you?
1: Yeah, go ahead. Is this my moment?
0: So it was like 2010.
1: 2010.
0: And I was downtown, and I somehow found myself in the middle of, and it was like a protest against Scott Walker doing something.
1: Yeah, I don't even remember what it was.
0: Yeah, you don't remember, like, you never saw me, I don't think
1: I saw you.
0: Yeah, we never interacted. Like, these two huge, young, like, financial services bullies came and walked right in the middle of the protest. And started like bullying all the protesters, and me and just a couple everyone kind of got timid, to be honest, you know.
1: Yeah.
0: And I was not.
1: Yeah.
0: And then I saw it, and you walked up and got right in their faces and started yelling at them. It was great. Yeah, and then eventually, because a few of us were like, get out of here, or whatever, right? Then I could tell they were like, oh, this is not going well, we're outnumbered, and they left. Do you remember? Remember?
1: I remember. It was great. I saw you come charging in there. I was like, there's Zav, and you walked right into the fire.
2: Uh-huh.
1: Yeah, that was really brave, man.
2: Maybe it's stupid because I might have gotten my ass kicked.
1: Yeah, but that's
3: Zav is on fire.
1: That's what we're supposed to do.
3: Better throw him in the water.
1: Get your ass kicked.
2: Yeah, I don't know. I don't know. I remember one time I was, in the park. It was right when the Occupy movement started.
1: Yeah, I remember that.
2: And it was down in that park.
1: Yeah.
2: I can't remember what the park was. Is that park that's like where the union stuff happens? Not far from where you were.
1: The park with the skaters.
2: No.
1: The one by the courthouse.
2: It's like by Bayshore. On the other south side of Bayshore. That's where they do the union, the Labor Day parade starts.
1: Okay.
3: And, I think that's where I was, and I was there with, like, 30 or 40 people. And
4: the cops said, everyone has to leave or you're going to get arrested. And everyone left except me and like three other people. And we were facing these like 30 cops in that like riot gear.
1: Yeah.
4: It was just us, just the three of us. And like, we knew we were just going to get destroyed by these people. I was standing there just facing this entire...
1: You're like that. That is your phalanx of
4: cops in riot gear. I finally did back down because I was like, what am I going to gain from this? I don't know what...
1: So you didn't get arrested?
4: No, they didn't arrest me because I was sort of like, I just decided, like, what's the payoff? I couldn't figure out what, other than that I was just going to get, they were just going to destroy me.
0: I'm not against cops per se, or people that do their jobs, everyone's a human being, but...
4: They're tools. They're tools.
0: Yeah,
4: so I don't advocate
0: fighting them or anything like that.
1: You have to stand up to authority.
2: You gotta face the authority.
1: Like,
2: you
1: have to
2: pick your battles.
1: Yeah.
2: But I would have, if it would have been something I felt like, okay, this makes sense, but I was sort of like, I don't know.
1: Oh, yeah.
2: I don't really know if this makes sense. So I backed down. But there was that moment. It was like, they were ready to go, and I was It's just me. Everybody else left.
1: Yeah.
2: And there was like one or two other people, but I think they left too, and I was just like, okay. Is this gonna happen? Are we gonna do this? And then I backed out.
1: Now you videotape so you would beat up so bad, probably. Well, maybe not.
2: Nah, they probably would have just, you know, threw me on the ground and tied my hands with the zip ties. Oh, here comes Amazon.
1: Amazon, really?
2: Yeah, the Amazon man. He's bringing some packages.
1: Were you at that film show? Remember that film show in the early 90s or like 95 that got shut down or 96? Scott Johnson had it. Remember Scott Johnson had a loft?
2: Oh, yeah.
1: He had that loft and they would have shows.
2: Was it on Mitchell Street?
1: I think so, yeah.
2: I don't think I was there.
1: They had like a...
2: Did they have a roller rink?
1: No, they had a wrestling ring. A boxing ring. They must have had a roller ring too. I remember there was a boxing ring.
2: A wrestling ring.
1: And Chris Smith showed a film.
2: And it was underground and it was getting shut down.
1: And my friend Donovan named me Chuck again. Like they were like, don't turn the projector off. GDA was there,
2: why did the cops come? Because it was like 200 people in that place.
1: No, it was just an art event. Now in Milwaukee, it would be celebrated, it would be sanctioned or whatever.
2: Maybe it was like, you know, they were just being careful. They didn't want anyone to get hurt.
1: But my bully, this kid that was shutting down the show, was a cop. A kid that would bully me, who's older than me, was a cop.
2: At this show, I only noticed because he grabbed me. Who was a bully in high school.
1: And he grabbed Donovan, my friend was running the projectors, and they turned him off, and Donovan turned him back on. And the bully jumped. I didn't notice it was my bully until he carried Donovan away, and the cops jumped on Donovan. And then they hauled him off. For turning on the projectors at our art show, so stupid, right?
2: What happened to Donovan? Still in jail?
1: No, we went to, I was one of his five friends, and we stayed outside the police station and waited for them to let him go.
2: Did he get fined? And we said, let Donovan go.
1: No, he had to go back for a trial, though, or whatever. You know what, remember that lady who was like a powerful lawyer who liked art in Milwaukee? She got Donovan a lawyer.
2: Oh, really?
1: Yeah.
2: I don't know who you're
1: talking about. Yeah, I forget. Somehow he got connected to the art. I'm using everyone's name today.
2: Pat Mellencamp.
1: Pat Mellencamp and Dick Blau got him a lawyer. He's like that too. You're like, turn the projectors on. Rob Danielson was like, come on man, calm down Donovan, turn the projectors on. Arrest these students. Yeah, oh my god. What kind of show is this one, man? We have so many different shows, man. Are they all the same? That's the old days. I think it's relevant because I think we're talking about the elections coming up, and it's just on our minds or something.
3: What happens next, man?
1: Yeah.
3: Hope you have some. Hope you.
1: Ho hopium. Don't go for the hopium. Smoke the hopium.
3: Oh yeah, it's all gonna be better now.
1: Vote.
3: You guys don't get a vote. Please.

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1: Hope is power.
3: Who sang somebody to love in 1967?

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1: Jefferson.
2: Don't you want somebody to
1: love?
2: Be red.
1: Don't you want
2: be red?
1: Do that.
3: What?
1: Yes, watch, watch, watch, watch.

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3: Yeah, y'all know what time it is, man. It is MK Direct Social Live on your radio dials, man, on this great Friday, man. Great weekend, man. Great opportunities in the month of October. And today is going to be a very exciting episode today, guys. I am joined by my amazing co-host, Nene, in the building. How you feeling today, Nene?
4: I'm feeling great. Happy Friday, y'all. What is up? We're back again. MKE Direct.

0: Rick Social, you know what's up.
1: Let's go. And we got a couple events going on in the city, man. As you know, October is the month of Fright Fest. So if you guys haven't been to Six Flags yet, I advise you guys to take a tour out there. See the new things that they got going on. And then we're going to have a Halloween episode today, guys. So we're going to be talking a little bit about that.
0: Halloween?
1: Yes, Halloween. It's right around the corner. Good costumes, good candy, good events going on all throughout the city of Milwaukee, too, as well, and all surrounding counties. With that being said, we do have a couple showcases that we're going to mention. With that being said, Good Vibes is hosting a good thing out there at the Cactus Club. If you guys don't know anything about Kelsey Kaufman, she's the owner of Cactus Club. So if you guys haven't been to Beach Street Fest, which was literally, I believe, this week. No, last week Friday or last week Thursday. Or no, was it last week Friday? No.
0: What?
1: It was last week, guys. Just know it was last week, okay? And Beach Street Fest had a lot of great vendors and supporters that were out there in association with that. They had a lot of artists that were performing. A lot of rock music, EDM, punk rock, and a lot of hip-hop artists that were on that ballot, too, as well. They had a great stage, great food. A lot of great people came out to support that, too, as well. And the atmosphere was just overall just amazing. So big shout-out to Kelsey Kaufman and Cactus Vibe or Cactus Club for having great vibes and doing great things out there. As always, that brings me to Good Vibes, which is going to be doing their Halloween event on October 30th, too, as well. That starts at 8 o'clock p.m., along with another event going on here at Uptowner, which is going to be hosted by my boy Jesus, BZ Bars, and Passion Park, too, as well, and Cold Flow. So if you guys are interested in some more music from local artists around the area, and Milwaukee music in particular, they're having a very good Freaky Friday showcase on October 30th, too, as well. So I would advise you guys to take heed, head to that event, and show your love and support, and let them know that MK Direct Social sent you guys out there, too, as well. So with that being said, I'm going to pass the events over to Nene, and I'm going to get you guys prepared for today's show.
0: What's up, y'all? Here I am with your events. So we have a couple things going on today, actually. And what I have for you guys is we have the Jurassic Quest at Wisconsin State Fairgrounds. So if you have kids or, you know, you want to check out the dinos, go over there because it's until Sunday, so check it out online if you need more information. We also have live music at the Vendetta Coffee Bar, and that's every Friday from 8 to 10 p.m. Shout out Vendetta Coffee Bar. They also do a lot of events with House and Espresso, wellness events. So actually, while I'm here and while I'm at it, y'all check out on Instagram, House and Espresso. My friend Orlando runs his events, and they go to a good cause. Donations are appreciated. So that's the page, House and Espresso. And there's always a health and wellness event going on with house music. So if you like health and wellness and house music, check that out. We also have the MKE Comedy Fest at the Laughing Tap at 7 p.m. today, October 9th. So if you're into comedy, go check that out. And then we also have trivia night at the Hideaway Pub from 6:30 to 10:30 p.m. Do you have anything to add, Chris?
1: No, that would be it for all the events for this week, guys.
0: Oh, wait. I have one at High Haven or the Haven Cafe.
1: Okay.
0: Is that what it's called? Is there two separate ones? I don't know.
1: I'm not sure what that is, but you can
0: I have one. It's a day party on Sunday. And it's going to be spins by a couple different DJs, but shout out my friend Julian Gross. He's spinning on Sunday at the Haven Cafe. It's 12 to 4 p.m., and they got some good steals and deals and plenty of drinks for you to enjoy and music. So go check that out. I also have no more events, so that'll be my conclusion.
1: Let's go. So, as always, man, NK Direct Social is a very eccentric show. We like to bring a lot of influencers, a lot of businesses, a lot of artists on the platform, too, as well, to speak all positive stuff about the city of Milwaukee. Even if it isn't positive, man, we just love to hear their stories and hear where they come from. With that being said, today, if you guys want to follow this episode, you can visit the website at www.riverwestradio.com/MKDirectSocial. Click on that blue little alien guy, man. He's going to take you real far. You can watch today's episode and any other previous episode that's on this docket. With that also being said, you can also check us out on the web at MKDirects with an S at the end of it, .com. You can check out all our amazing interviews that we've had. And now you can check out all the work that we've done on that website, too, as well. We're going to be updating that soon and accordingly. With that being said, you can also check us out on all platforms. You can find us on IG at MK Direct Social. We're at 9,000 followers, guys. Please get us to 10K. We've been really struggling to keep our pages lately, but I feel like this time we've been really adamant about keeping things together and working with a lot of organizations in order to keep that flowing properly and smoothly. And with that being said, within 5 months, I'm just proud to announce that we are at 9K followers, man. It took a long time because back then in 2019, when I first started MK Direct Social and getting things together, it was kind of hard, not going to lie, but we went up to about 40K, 60K followers on two different pages. And then Instagram wanted to be a pain in the A. So they ended up taking our pages and we had to rebrand. So with that being said, it's just good to that. Everyone know that we love your support. We appreciate you guys for following us. We appreciate you guys for taking the time to work with us and understanding where we come from. We are community-based, so we've been through the same struggles that you guys having. And if we haven't, we'd love to hear your stories so we can share the interest as well. With that being said, we're going to get right into our interview today. And who do we got on the radio with us today, man? Talk to him.
2: My name's Chicken Little, 2Ks.
3: My name's Chicken Little, 2Ks in the middle. I'm from Minneapolis, Minnesota, originally, but I'm out here in Milwaukee now, just kind of expanding my network, connecting with different communities in the Midwest so we can expand our ecosystem. I represent the CAMP, which is CVMP, and it stands for Certified Visionaries Making Plays.
1: Okay.
3: So it only makes sense to be around those that got a view and a outlook for the future.
1: Man, that's love.
3: You know, help you secure it.
1: That's love, man. So today's interview, man, we're going to get into a little bit about your background, you know, talk about where you came from, your upbringing, your ties to Milwaukee culture, Milwaukee music, Milwaukee influence. And then we're going to get into a little bit about Halloween today, because our topic today is going to be more focused on Halloween. It's right around the corner. So we're going to have some interesting questions to ask you and some interesting topics to talk about. And we're just going to get right into it. So if you like to, just take a moment to tell us a little bit about your background and then where you come from.
3: All right. Well, like I said, I'm from South Minneapolis, born and raised. Early 90s, you know, I wouldn't say I grew up too into like chasing like the music. You hear music everywhere. Wasn't planning on being a rapper. It just took more of a high school term, maybe middle school. My cousin came from Chicago.
1: Okay.
3: He was super lit with the vibe, making his own clothes, kind of bringing a full hip hop culture straight, you know, to my house. And when, while we lived together, I got more of his influence and looked up to him and kind of got, hey, I see how people look up to him. He seemed so creative. It was lit. And then I started getting into freestyle battles and stuff like that. Smack DVD type, you know, stuff. And then as it got to be older and you get into the club scene, it was more like promoting some of my boys' music. And then that turned into, you know, me saying, hey, I'm going to bundle it all up, start my own entertainment company. I got a lot of connections in Minneapolis. So if there's artists that want to tap in, clubs, get DJs to spin your music, even if you just want the analytics and good criticism, constructive criticism on your music from solidified people throughout the Midwest, let me know. Reach out to me. My Instagram's God Said Not Me. So, yeah.
1: That's what's up, man. So, just going into your life, man, let's just touch base about the Minneapolis upbringing. Favorite teacher, favorite school? Go ahead, talk to me.
3: Favorite teacher would probably be Miss Gilbert. Okay. Yeah.
1: Every school almost had like a teacher named Miss Gilbert.
3: Yeah. That's crazy. I was a short bus shorty, so we had the little class, you know, but she was a very understandable lady, you know, and she made sure to treat us as equal, you know, outside of whatever behavioral issues we may have had or, you know, learning illiteracies. She was very patient, very creative with how she taught, because a lot of times I was frustrated when someone tried to do something one way and you didn't get it. She'd always try to improvise with me or teach me a different way. Always had great incentives outside of just getting good grades. She always had something that was like, y'all finish this, you get this done at the end of the, and we'll get some extra. So that always helped out. So shout out to Miss Gilbert. Appreciate you.
1: Ooh, Miss Gilbert, let's go.
3: Yeah. And then high school, shout out Washburn. I went to Washburn. We the Millers. Nice. So, you know, my brother, he was out there with me. A lot of friends, family that I grew up with. Southside, we outside. They already know what's up.
1: Okay.
3: And then I got a shout out, Martin Luther King Park. That's where we all kind of went from football, basketball, wrestling, McCray Park. That's the park and rec board. Okay. Definitely kept us in line, kept us with something to motivate us to stay out the streets a little bit, play some sports. So I got to shout out the coaches there. That was all love. That's my mom used to coach too, so that always helped.
1: Oh, man, that's crazy. That's crazy. All engraved in it, huh?
3: Yep.
1: That's what's up, man. All right, so looking ahead, man, you got a bunch of projects that you're going to be putting up. You got a lot of things that you got going on in the city, too, as well. Just tell them a little bit about the CVMP program and platform that you got going on based on IG and just in the community, too, as well.
3: Okay. Well, like I said, it's Certified Visionaries Making Plays. I feel like we all think we are visionaries, but unless you're putting some type of collaborative force together, an ecosystem or a network that others can reach back to even when you're gone, I think that's what makes you a certified mover and shaker. I ain't nobody special, but I know that my reference and the ability to, you know, refer somebody in a few doors is going to help you either save money, help you move more efficiently, or get the project done faster, which gives you more time to, you know, conquer your goals and chase your dreams. The nice thing that I do out here in the cities of Milwaukee is I started a Madness Monday a few years back. That's just tutoring kids, taking them straight out of school around 3:30 to about 5:30, sometimes 6. We play at one of these local parks of choice. So you look around your, you know, the young kids' schools. I do that just all off my own. And then we got some creative spaces out here in the cities that I've connected up with, just helping some young engineers even pull in more artists so they can have more finances coming in by having that foot traffic. That's another way to help a person's vision, you know, allowing to promote their brand, and it may not put nothing in my pocket, but to see them make some money and be a part of my network still makes sense. So,
1: okay.
3: Yeah. And then just on a personal note, we got a Hardhead, community care and support out in Tacoma, Washington.
1: Nice.
3: It's a movement of hope and second chances. The brother Hardhead, he's been locked up for 19 years, local rapper, but he's trying to give back to his community and ours. So definitely tap in with that. We appreciate all donations, joining the movement. And like I said, I think we all deserve a second chance. It's hard for someone to be in that position and, you know, not lose hope. So if he's somebody who can bring hope to us while being in that position, and I've been there before myself, so I feel, you know, there's a personal grab at me to be here and be a part of that. So yeah, I think not to touch on it too much more because we're still putting it all together, but it's definitely donation ready. We looking to give back to the kids, feed some of the homeless, but also go a step above and beyond and maybe reach back into some of those prison cells and give some of those resources back to the jails and things of that nature. So definitely stay on the lookout for that. Halloween is definitely the camp's biggest month. So by the end of the month, we'll be also focusing on November 13th, which is Friday the 13th. So if y'all know about Jason Voorhees, we bringing that kind of energy. We trying to walk them down. We ain't trying to race them. You know, it's going to be crazy.
1: I feel you on that. And now before we get into some of these Halloween topics and stuff, then we'll come right back into the interview too as well. Just tell them a little bit about So you've been running these programs for a number of years lately. The first time we met was going to be at the NGL Marmar Hood Spelling Bee, which is located on Burleigh.
4: Yep.
1: With that being said, you came out, you showed support, you brought your guy with you today.
4: Yep.
1: Let's get him on the air, man. Let's talk to him a little bit about what you got going on. Talk to him, man. How you feeling today, man?
5: Man, I'm good, man. I go by King Eve, the great man. I'm an artist. I'm originally from Gambia, you know, West Africa. I'm from Cincinnati as well. I was born here, went back, spent 3 years, got in tune with the culture. So, you know, I'm putting on, trying to go international with it, you know, put everybody on, you know, tap in everywhere.
1: So talk to him. What kind of music do you do, man?
5: So I do all genres of music, you know, hip-hop, R&B, Afro beats, but I mainly been focused on Afro beats and, like, hip-hop right now as of late.
1: Okay.
5: And tapping in with a couple little pop vibes.
4: Lamba.
5: Yeah. But Lamba is our biggest hit right now. It's me, my boy Barry, and my brother Damage as well, you know.
1: Nice.
5: So I've been promoting that, pushing that. It's radio heavy. It's on all platforms, you know, so go tap in with that. It's called Lamba, L-A-M-B-A, Lamba.
1: Love, man. And as always, man, for any local artist that wants to get their music or any artist that wants to get their music on the River West platform with MK Direct Social, so all you have to do is submit your music, make sure it's clean, edited. And there's no curse words or profanity in your music whatsoever. It is going to be played on radio, guys. And we will let you know when it's going to be played. And the way to submit that is going to be through the email address at mkedirectsocial@gmail.com or mkedirects@gmail.com. Either me, myself, or my co-host will be able to review that music. And we'll get you on the air and we'll let you know we're going to play that too as well. Until then, guys, we're going to take a quick commercial break real quick, and then we're going to get into some Halloween topics. But as always, man, if you guys want to be on MK Direct Social, you guys know where to go to. You can always subscribe to the MK Direct Social website, which is going to be at mkdirect.com, or you can also go on to the IG page or Facebook page and message us directly, and we'll be able to get you locked in for a radio interview. With that being said, let's get into some of the music that we have for today. This is going to be a song by let's see, I think we're gonna switch it up a little bit today. We're gonna go Obi-Wan So High. This is the Milwaukee artist. He goes by the name of Too Litty, aka Obi-Wan.
0: Too Litty,
1: let's get it, man. So stay tuned for him. He's out here, he's doing shows at Bremen Cafe and at Uptowner too as well. I believe he's gonna be doing something for Halloween too as well, so stay tuned for him. He might be at Uptowner, guys, so let's get it.

0: Let's go, guys. MK Direct Social Live and Locked and Loaded, man. This is your host, Cartier Chris, man, together with my amazing co-host, Nene, in the building today, guys. And as always, man, you know that MK Direct Social is an eccentric show. If you guys want to follow us, you can follow us on the Instagram page, man. You can follow us on Facebook and on TikTok as well. We don't do Twitter, man. We ain't that freaky, man. But y'all can find us on there probably sooner or later. But we ain't going to be doing any crazy stuff. You feel me? So with that being said, I got a couple notes that I want to run past you guys real quick going on in the River West community. Nene's going to go ahead and relay that to you guys. Go ahead, Nene.
1: Hey, y'all. It's Nene back again with MKE Direct Social. And for you guys on this fine little Friday, I've got something to announce. So, here at River West Radio, shout out to River West Radio, shout out Zob, we love you down, you know. Oh, it's also my 1 year anniversary, guys, in case you didn't know. It's either already happened or it's approaching, but my 1 year anniversary here at MKE Direct Social and River West Radio is upon us. So, happy anniversary to me, okay? But anyways, in the mentions of October and spooky season, which we're going to get into next after this bit, we have the 2026 River West Radio Ghost Walk. And what you get to do is you get to explore 20 spooky stops throughout River West, where our neighborhood decorations bring original ghost stories to life. So kind of like Candy Cane Lane during Christmas time in West Dallas, but for River West. 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Also, you guys can come in and say hi to us anytime. 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The ghosts are waiting. So, if you want any more information, just stop by the studio and we'll be happy to help you out or check out our website. Thank you, guys.
0: Let's go. And as always, man, those are the events going on. If you guys want to stop into River West Radio to pick up any of the Ghost Walk merch, you guys can do so at 824 East Center Street, guys. We are here. I believe shirts are going for $40. T-shirts are going for $40. Most of the stuff here is going for about $40. So say it with me, Nene. $40.
1: $40.
0: But yeah,
1: it's worth it, though.
0: It's very worth it, guys. It's very worth it. It's due for the cause, and it helps out River West a lot, guys. And you guys get to rock some pretty nice merch. I'm not gonna lie.
1: Yeah, get inspired. Get inspired and pour into your community, baby, because it'll pour back into you. Okay.
0: Let's go.
1: Love that.
0: So as always, man, MK Direct Social, like I said before, guys, is a very eccentric show, and what we like to do here on this station is bring up some of the ghost activities that we have going on. And today's topic is going to be heavily involved around ghost activity. So we're going to mess with our guest today, guys. So how you feeling today, my boy?
2: Good.
0: Say it again. I can't hear you.
2: Mine off. Okay. I'm good, brother. I'm good. How you doing?
0: And I'm good, man. So you ready for this segment, bro? Horror movie showdown?
2: Yeah, let's get it.
0: All right. I think before we get into the horror movie showdown, we're going to get into Halloween traditions and childhood memories. You ready for that?
2: All right. Let's go.
0: All right. So Halloween is better today as opposed to when we were kids. That's what they say, right? So we remember when people went door to door with pillowcases full of candy. There was Halloween that was safer. The community back then was more family oriented and community oriented. And my question to you is, at what age should children stop trick or treating?
2: I think never.
0: Never?
2: Yeah. So I feel like imagination is very important even in your adult age. And then if you shift into having kids, you want to stay youthful. You want to have fun with it, to allow them to have an authentic fun with it. I personally don't celebrate, so
0: okay.
2: But I know when I was in that headspace.
0: So hold on, wait a minute.
2: Yeah.
0: So your favorite holiday is Halloween.
2: Yeah.
0: And you don't celebrate Halloween by doing trick or treating.
2: Nah.
0: Come on now, man.
2: Yeah, I do it more for the events now.
0: Okay.
2: And I kind of switched it up just due to my, you know, my own spiritual preferences. But outside of that, I don't stop my kids from being able to enjoy it and see what's going on.
0: Okay.
2: And just, you know, I'm not going to stop them from being able to do it.
0: I feel you on that.
2: Yeah.
0: So I guess my next question, I'm going to relay it to Nene first, and then we're going to go back to you.
2: Okay.
0: Is that Nene, should schools still allow Halloween parties and costumes? What do you think?
1: Should they allow what in costumes?
0: Halloween parties and costumes.
1: Yeah, duh. What the heck? Let these kids have an imagination, yo. When I grew up, we had a Halloween party every year, all right?
0: Let's go.
1: Keep the politics out of school, man. Let the kids dress up and use that imagination.
0: I'm with you on
1: that. It's healthy for the soul, okay?
0: How you feel about that, Chicken?
2: I feel like that is a good thing. Anything that also brings kind of a togetherness, anytime they do like spirit weeks at school, you'll see the kids kind of all get in tune with each other. I think it's a great social way to interact with your classmates, some of those people who you might kind of fear being cool with because you got that demographic that might not like you. Soon as you put on the costume, now you're breaking the ice with people you might not, you know what I mean? So
0: I feel you on that.
2: It can definitely be a positive. And then we always like free candy.
0: Right.
2: I know
0: hey,
2: at
0: facts.
2: My school, they ended up stop. And then throughout the day, you can go to other classes and kind of trick or treat. Like, you know what I'm saying?
0: Yeah,
2: so it's like, makes it fun, give you a little time outside of class. It's
0: That's
2: an incentive
0: fire.
2: To do right, you know?
1: For real. I mean, when I was in school, we had like the parties, but they had rules to like what you could and couldn't wear.
2: Yeah,
1: so
2: exactly.
1: I feel like
0: I agree.
1: It is 100% healthy to like have the kids express themselves for the one day.
0: Do you think anyone's going as Donald Trump this year?
1: There's always somebody going as Donald Trump.
2: Yeah, I was going to say, you can't get rid of the Donald Trump.
1: Can't get rid
2: it's
1: of
2: like
1: it.
2: It's like the scream mask.
1: It is quite, I don't know, man.
0: I'll feel you on that.
1: I will say, very fitting, but.
0: Hey, so Nene, question to you, my lady. Does Milwaukee
1: my
0: still.
1: Lady?
0: Yeah.
1: Does Milwaukee
0: so,
1: what?
0: Does Milwaukee still have neighborhoods that go all out for Halloween?
1: Listen, I'm not even sure, but I do know that River West got the, you know.
0: They got it unlocked. Definitely
1: I don't know. I haven't been by Lakeshore Drive paying attention too much, but maybe, you know, I don't know if they want all that stuff on their lawn, so maybe not. It's not.
0: I feel you on
1: I
0: that.
1: Feel like West Dallas got it down, packed on.
0: It's
1: West like
0: Dallas
1: that healthy
0: does,
1: middle.
0: They definitely go all
1: between,
0: out.
1: You know. Decorations between the suburbs and the city, so I feel like West Dallas do go all out whatever holiday it is, you know.
0: I definitely feel you.
1: What the heck was the original question?
0: You answered it perfectly. I'm not gonna lie.
1: Oh, okay.
0: Yeah, you got it already.
1: Nice.
0: What do you think, Chicken Man? Do you think that Milwaukee cities, as you tour around Milwaukee, visit around like different neighborhoods and stuff throughout the city, do you feel like they go all out for Halloween, or do you feel like other holidays do more?
1: I'm not around much, so
2: I think other holidays do more.
0: Yeah.
2: I think also with COVID,
0: yeah,
2: everyone kind of the trick or treating stopped big throughout that time, and I don't know if we ever grasped it back fully.
0: Okay.
2: So whether it's just people being afraid of going out and getting the big, you know, blow ups and doing the graveyard and skeletons,
0: right,
2: it's like
0: right.
2: They're hardly even getting candy and putting it in a bowl. They, you know, so I'm kind of curious to see what happens this year, because I have seen a lot more promoted on like Instagram for like the vibes out here. When it comes to Halloween, so
0: okay,
2: we'll see if the neighbors all follow up.
0: So that brings me to my next question then. So since people aren't traditionally going door to door trick-or-treating and whatnot, right, they're doing more of this thing called trunk or treat, right? So do you feel like trunk or treat events are replacing traditional trick-or-treating?
2: I think they're just improvising.
0: Okay.
2: I think it's too early to say if it's taking over. But again, I think when you allow something to formulate, everyone's gonna find why it didn't work, what they didn't like right. about it. Obviously it takes the originality out of the door knocking, but I feel like we gotta shift sometimes. So if we gotta shift from door knocking to the trunk and dropping off candy, you know, hey, as long as we keep moving together and buying costumes, I think it's a vibe.
0: I feel like it's safer, you know, not going door to door, because you're not meeting interesting people that might be presumed as weird in a sense.
2: Yeah.
0: But I feel like with the trunk or treat, it's kind of risky too at the same time.
2: Yeah.
0: But it's more adaptive to the environment in a sense, because
2: right.
0: people are, you know, you're with your kids, or you know, parents are there.
2: Right.
0: You're going back to back. Most of the trunk or treat events are being done at like schools and whatnot.
2: Right.
0: And it's a safe environment in regards to how things are going. So, I mean, either or, I feel like it's a good opportunity for kids to get candy. You know
2: right,
0: what I'm saying? It's
2: exactly.
0: a win-win in regards
2: right,
0: to them.
2: Exactly.
0: So, that brings me to my next question then, which ties us out of this first segment. What do you think is the best Halloween candy, and what would you say is the worst Halloween candy?
2: I don't know why, but I like Butterfingers. The mini Butterfingers, I think, is a hit. I think they used to have the best commercials when I was a kid, too, right around Halloween with Bart.
0: Yeah, that brings me. I was going to say that. The Simpsons,
2: yeah,
0: that's
2: Butterfinger
0: crazy.
2: BBs, you know, that whole nine.
0: Okay.
2: And I think the worst candy, man, it's probably going to have to be black licorice.
0: Oh, yeah, I'm with you on
2: yeah,
0: that.
2: Yeah, when they drop the black licorice on you. The candy corn, like, that's old.
0: Oh, yeah, it all
2: that's
0: nah.
2: played out.
0: Oh, heck, you know.
2: I hate the candy corn. It's too traditional.
0: What do you think about the caramel candies? The old people food.
2: I love the old people
0: okay,
2: caramel
0: yeah,
2: candies,
0: yeah.
2: yo.
0: I'm with them.
2: Them is a hit. Them is a classic.
0: Day.
2: You can't get rid of them.
0: All right, so moving forward, man, talking about Halloween history. Halloween has roots in older seasonal traditionals. Including the Celtic festival of Samhain that later people observe in Halloween's Eve. Modern trick-or-treating combines customs that developed over centuries. So with that being said, what they used to do was, in order to honor the dead, you know, there's a thing in Mexican culture where they called De los Muertos. I don't know if you know what that means. That's called Festival of the Dead.
2: Yes.
0: And with that being said, there's a festival where they dress up in costumes to honor the dead.
2: Yeah.
0: So my next subject would be going into costumes, right?
2: Yeah.
0: So what's the most overused Halloween costume that you could see?
2: I think the Scream Mask.
0: Going back to that.
2: Yeah.
0: Okay. What do you think? Talk to him.
3: For me, I say like the superheroes or like the, you know, characters, like animated characters, either from like whether it's comics or TV or like, you know, shows and stuff like that. People want to play cosplay.
0: Okay.
3: You know what I'm saying? Them is overused.
0: So like the Yu-Gi-Ohs and all that type
3: stuff?
0: Yeah,
3: that type of stuff.
0: Yeah.
3: You know, people be overdoing it with them. You done seen 5 million Narutos today for Halloween. One black, one Asian, all races, one Mexican. Everybody wants to be.
0: That's great. Spider-Man too.
3: Spider-Man too, man.
0: I feel you on that.
3: That's why I said superheroes, anime.
0: What do you think, Nene? What you thinking? What's the most overused costume that you've seen so far?
1: I feel like Jigsaw and Michael Myers my whole life.
0: Okay.
1: I'm trying to like think, but I just don't know what else right now.
0: So look, to jot your brain real quick, right?
1: Sexy bunny.
0: Do you feel like
1: Playboy bunny?
0: Do you feel like a store-bought costume is better than a homemade costume?
1: No.
0: All right,
1: never.
0: Why so?
1: Because you put in your love and appreciation for Halloween into making your own costume. Like, I've never made my own costume in my whole life. I might have like slapped some stuff together, but I never like sat there and like sewn and glued stuff together.
0: So what was your craziest costume that you ever put together then?
1: I don't even know.
0: That's crazy.
1: I mean, I was like, when I was like 11, mm-hmm. I made like a costume from an anime.
0: Okay.
1: Yeah. But that's like the craziest thing. Like, I don't know. I don't really dress up like that.
0: I feel you.
1: What about you, bro?
0: Me? Oh, she gonna hit me with a nugget on the head. All right.
1: Duh.
0: Craziest costume I've ever put together. So high school year, shout out to Wisconsin Lutheran High School here in Milwaukee, Wauwatosa by State Fair Park, man. I believe we dressed up as the Ghostbusters.
1: Hey.
0: I was the actual ghost. I was Casper. But it's unfortunate because I'm not going to say it's unfortunate, but just imagine walking through school and nothing just with drawers on and you got a sheet on, you know what I'm saying, in class, and the teacher don't know it.
2: Yeah.
0: The teacher, you know what I'm saying, don't assume it. And then you got people that want to play pranks on you in school, too,
2: and
0: so they
2: want to
0: pull the sheet off you,
2: yeah.
0: You know what I'm saying?
2: You should have put some shorts on.
0: So, yeah, I went as a, I was a ghost/streaker. So that would have been the most interesting costume I put together, guys. So,
2: yeah
0: man. So, moving forward, should Halloween costumes be funny, sexy, creative, or terrifying? What you think about that, Chicken?
2: I think they should be terrifying.
0: Okay, why so?
2: Or have some type of gore to them, because that's what it's about.
0: I feel you.
2: You want to dress up, sexy costume, you probably could wait till Valentine's Day. I feel you on that. And then for it being more for the kids, it kind of sucks when you got like the one mom who overly thick them popped out just to look cute, and it makes kind of it uncomfortable for you to have a family vibe because she ain't here being too sexy.
0: So. I think that just comes with the courage and the nature. You feel me? Mm-hmm. You gonna sugarcoat that? Mm-hmm. What's y'all thoughts? Talk to them.
3: I think they should be like creative or be whatever people want them to be. You know, everybody's interpretation of Halloween is different.
0: I feel
3: so. You know what I'm saying? It might be gore for us, but it might be the sexy lady like what you're saying, or it might be the I want to see superheroes and, you know what I'm saying, anime characters all day. You know what I'm saying? So it's like. So I feel like it's about the creativity, because that's also going to make it colder, too, because you see some people go crazier. Now they like, okay, let me put something unique. Now they went viral. They did their costume. Facts. They hand-sold it. They put that extra love, like, you know what Sis was talking about earlier, you know what I'm saying, into that. And then it shows, you see. So it's like that. I think that's what it's about.
0: Okay. Yeah. Intriguing, man. I appreciate that thoughts, man. So with that being said, man, there's a lot of costumes out there. We talked about the ones that are saturated, right? So let's get into this. What is one costume that should just be retired forever?
3: One costume that should be retired forever?
0: Should never be worn again, man. Like, why are you putting this on, my guy?
3: Let me see. For me,
0: what you think, Nini?
3: I say.
0: Go ahead.
1: What?
0: So what's one costume you think should be retired forever?
1: Let me think.
0: Go ahead.
1: Get back to me.
0: Talk to him.
3: For me, I say like the little see-through costumes, you know, sometimes people be, you know what I'm saying, putting that on. It's like, you know what I'm saying, it's kids out here, you know what I'm saying, y'all should be mindful of that. It ain't just about your expression. You should be thinking about, you know what I'm saying, the correction.
0: What if she look good in the
1: costume
0: though, man? You talking about the big ones. That's what you're talking about.
3: Nah,
0: you want
3: I'm talking
0: the big
3: about
0: ones,
3: everybody, bro. It go men or women, you know what I'm saying?
1: What? I need an example
0: Hold on,
1: of this costume. I need an example
0: costumes?
1: Of this costume.
3: Bro, I done seen it all.
1: You mean like the morph suits? Like
3: yeah,
1: where you can
3: like
1: see
3: where you can see through. You can like see through pretty much like the whole thing.
1: He's talking about like the morph suits where it's like one color and you put it on over your face and like your whole body.
0: So like the Green Man suits and stuff. I think those are just horrible.
3: That's
0: like, what are you trying to be? Like
1: anything and everything.
0: Right? Yeah. That's insane.
1: I can agree though. Yeah, that's a little bit much. I don't know what I would retire. I would probably retire. I don't know, man. That's just.
2: The Grim Reaper.
0: The Grim Reaper. I'm with you on that.
2: I think that's weak. It's
0: that.
2: Like a black sheet, and then the stick. It's like after Scream came out, I think he kind of took that little look over, and then it's like you got your Jason Voorhees, you got some more eclectic and more like traditional looks. You know,
0: so how you feel about the Chucky doll costumes?
2: I think that's a forever lit.
0: Okay.
2: That's forever lit because they got different angles in it. And that's why when you do like the sexy Chucky, I guess I can't be mad too much on that. But at the same time, it's like age range. I'm a father, so sometimes I'm
0: I feel you on that. Bro. I definitely feel you on that. All right. So moving into our next segment. Would you spend $300 on a costume a costume that you would wear once?
2: Yeah, I think the event is what it would matter to me more. It ain't the costume. And like I said, it's not for me to even care to celebrate the Halloween. It's just to be a part of and themed up. I'm an entertainer. I like
0: more
2: to host.
0: The pictures, right?
2: Yeah. Okay. And then if somebody books me around this time and I'm like, I know I got a cold. It makes you feel like you're popping your stuff a little bit.
0: What you thinking? Would you spend $300 on a costume that you're only going to wear one time?
3: Yeah, it is. Yeah, I'll do it. It's more so about the event. You know, we're going to spend more on that. So, like, the last time I actually did do a costume, it was anime. I was Sasuke from Naruto. Hey. I went all out. I got the replica sword, all that, you know.
0: That's
3: what I'm
0: fire,
3: saying?
0: Bro.
3: So I understand, but that ended up being like a few hundred, you know, little tools and fuels that I was getting. I used to do, like, you know, cutting people grass and stuff as a kid. So that's how I was stacking up to get
0: that's
3: money.
0: That's fire,
3: to,
0: bro. That's fire,
3: you
0: bro.
3: You know, so if it's worth it, you know, to you, you know, especially if it's the dope event, you know, it's more about the event and the experience. Forget the money, you know.
0: Okay. So, moving forward, man, you know, Halloween has a lot of great things to offer, man, along with the candy, you know, the costumes, the events going on in the city. But there's also the movie scene, right? So there's horror movies, there's gore, there's suspense, there's thriller. You know, shout out to Michael Jackson for putting together his portfolio with a lot of those Halloween events. Shout out to Ghostbusters for putting together a lot of stuff, too, as well. And just to mention a couple of movies, there's A Nightmare on Elm Street, there's Child's Play with Chucky, there's The Conjuring, there's Hocus Pocus, and there's the movie Get Out recently by, what's his name, Peele. What's his
1: Jordan
0: name, Tyler?
1: Peele.
0: Keenan Peele. Is it Jordan Peele?
1: Yeah.
0: Jordan Peele. Shout out to that. I butchered your name, bro. Don't beat me up, man. So with that being said, I would like to just talk a little bit about that. So if there was a fight, right, you know, all the movies, you know, they put together a lot of people. You know, there was the... there was a Jason Voorhees series with Michael Myers.
2: Yeah.
0: There was Freddy Krueger.
2: Freddy
0: and
2: versus
0: all them.
2: Jason.
0: So my question to you would be, who wins in a fight, Michael Myers or Jason Voorhees, and why?
2: Jason Voorhees, because he went all the way out to space to kill that man. That man was on Jason 10 in a metal suit.
0: He went all the way out to space.
2: He was on the side of the spaceship. I said, bro, thought he was at the bottom of a lake. He didn't care. Hey, it's up after
0: that.
2: And Freddie couldn't get him in his dream. Michael Myers kind of lame. He be getting caught up and beat up. You know what I'm saying? And he don't got as long of a trilogy. You know what I'm saying? Jason been going for a long time, and they always revamp it. They always make it something else, something better, something bigger. So
0: I feel you on that. I feel you on that.
2: And I'm Camp Crystal. That's where we got our name from. So
0: let's go, Camp Crystal.
2: Jason, for real.
0: Your thoughts, boss man. Talk to him.
3: For me, I say Jason as well. You know what I'm saying? Definitely more durable. You know, even both of them got the little slow walk down. Jason more with it, I feel like. You know what I'm saying? He even beat, you know what I'm saying, Freddie and Freddy versus Jason. So,
0: okay.
3: You know what I'm saying? You can't even stop that man in the dream. You know what I'm saying? You can't even do that. You try to invade his mind. You can't even invade his mind. It ain't going to work.
0: That's
3: so
0: crazy.
3: It's like he's too powerful. So
2: he got a different motivation
3: different
2: than why
3: motivation,
2: he killing
3: so.
2: And why he, you know, sticking around.
0: Definitely. He definitely owned
2: and
0: it.
2: I think the camp itself got it like a enter on your own accord. And
0: right.
2: If you don't enter, you ain't got to die.
0: I feel
2: you come
0: on
2: in
0: that.
2: Here.
0: And it's over.
2: And it's
0: you
2: over
0: cook.
2: With. You cooked.
0: All right, so moving forward, what's the last horror movie that actually scared you?
2: Dang.
3: I already know.
0: Talk to him.
3: Man, Texas Chainsaw Massacre.
0: What? You ever been to Texas ever since?
3: The original.
0: Sure.
3: I'm talking about the original.
1: You ain't that scared.
3: I'm talking about the original ones, you know what I'm saying?
0: Where the stars at night.
3: Where it was real gruesome, man. He cutting them people in half, all of that. That was kind of, you know what I'm saying, seeing that as a shorty, especially. Like, now we adults, you know, and after you get to, like, preteen stages, bro, you like a kid, you like 8, 9. Imagine you see them coming. You know, my older brother used to show me that, play pranks and stuff like that, you know, so I used to be scared, but I got older, I'm like, nah, bro, it's not even real. It's a movie. Then I learned, like, that they staged all of that. It's not really, you know, real like that, but it's based off a true story. So
0: I agree.
3: That did go down.
0: Yeah.
3: So that's what more so scared me more than
0: and,
3: the actual thing.
0: Added to that, they do have a history museum with a lot of artifacts that have to do with like the Annie Dow, the Texas Chainsaw Massacre in Vegas.
3: Okay.
0: So if you've ever been to Vegas, they got a haunted tour out there. It's a huge building where they allow you to come through there, and you can see all like the Bill the Butcher, you know what I'm saying? That Jeffrey Dahmer, all that stuff out there, like the haunted dolls and all that stuff out there. So I would advise you guys, if you got time, in your free time, whenever you got a vacation, take that trip down to Vegas to go see that, man.
2: Yeah, we rock
0: it's
2: out
0: crazy.
2: Of Vegas.
0: It's definitely crazy, man.
2: Yeah.
0: So move forward. Go ahead. Talk to him. What's yours?
2: For me, I'd have to say The Conjuring.
0: Okay, The Conjuring.
2: Yeah, that's got a more spooky feel to
0: it.
2: Especially you set it up right, completely dark vibes, you know what I'm saying, and really getting that headspace. Mm. It make me jump a little bit, give me the creepies, make me get the goosebumps. All the other stuff, the slashers and the gore, that's just, that's part of it. Mm-hmm. You know what I mean? That ain't really jump out scary to me.
0: Okay. Mine, I would have to go with the Tooth Fairy. I don't know if you guys saw that movie.
2: Yeah, I remember that. That was crazy. That was a crazy.
0: That was some crazy stuff. Just seeing this lady pop up out of nowhere.
2: Yeah, a necklace full of teeth and just the way they did create her was definitely wild.
0: It was definitely insane.
2: And it took something that we grew up on that was more like Tooth Fairy, more child fun.
0: Right.
2: And
0: turning into a demonic.
2: Yeah. So they did a good job on that.
0: I agree
2: with
0: that.
2: Kudos to them.
0: One of my other favorite movies I would have to add on there. Well, I have two I want to mention. Hostel. The whole series of Hostel would be one of my favorite movies. And along with that, I would love to add in there the Hills Have Eyes series.
2: Yeah, I was going to say that.
0: So
2: I was going
0: to
2: say that.
0: I just
2: first.
0: Recently started this series watching The Hills Have Eyes, and I got to episode 2.
2: Yeah.
0: It is so sick and insane, bro.
2: Yeah.
0: Like, I had to turn it off. Because I was like, man, as a kid, I watched it. But I'm, as
2: you
0: an adult,
2: really
0: I'm
2: let
0: looking
2: it
0: back
2: penetrate.
0: Into it. I'm just like, and then to see how they was acting back then,
2: yeah.
0: I was like, nah, bro, this ain't it, bro. Yeah. Nah. So
2: the House of Wax is a dope
0: I'm with you on
2: too.
0: That one too. I'm
2: that's,
0: with you on that one too. I'm with
2: that's
0: you on the House
2: kinda,
0: of Wax.
2: That gets me a little, especially when she snipped Achilles tendon. And, you know, just the mindset of turning people to wax, but they still alive.
0: Right,
2: like
0: right.
2: The whole mindset was definitely wild.
0: That's crazy, man. That's insane.
3: Blair Witch Project.
0: The Blair.
2: That's a classic.
0: That was, like, I would that actually love to be in that film, bro.
2: Yeah,
0: I ain't gonna lie, bro. Because when it comes to like that voodoo culture, I'm Haitian, so I'm into it, you know, all day. I look at it with a grain of salt, like, come on, bring it to me. You know what I'm saying? I gotta see it for myself, type thing. So when it comes to like haunted houses and stuff like that, I get into it. I'm just, it gotta really get to me. You know what I'm saying?
2: Right.
0: At this day and age, if I was younger, it probably would have got me. But now, you know,
1: a haunted house.
2: Yeah, I was gonna say
1: that ain't nothing. I mean, The Hills Have Eyes was fun, but
0: so
1: like,
0: you go out to the asylum in Illinois and you tell me that same thing. We're gonna find a way for
1: $125. That's like in
0: Bourbonnais,
1: right?
0: Yeah, come on, let's go. Ready?
2: Are
0: we going? We're going. All four of us. We're
2: come
0: going.
2: On, let's do it.
0: We're doing it.
2: We gotta get some everybody. Everybody gotta get Meta Ray Bans on. We gotta so we can see the.
0: We on that.
2: Who's
0: we on that.
2: Scared.
0: We on that.
2: That sounds like a vibe.
0: Let's go. Let's do it, man.
2: Real content
0: man, if y'all
2: day.
0: Tapped in on the radio, y'all listen in, man. We inviting the whole city of Milwaukee to go out to the asylum out there in Illinois, man, to go sign that waiver, man. If you make it to the fifth floor, they paying you. You feel me?
1: What?
0: You make it to the
1: What
0: pin.
1: Is that, like McKinney Manor or
0: it's
1: something?
0: It's $1,000 if you win.
1: Do you
0: nobody
1: know what McKinney
0: ever,
1: Manor
0: in
1: is?
0: In the 10 years that they've had this event, nobody has won $1,000.
1: What
0: that
1: the?
0: That goes to show you a lot. And I ain't go to it yet, so I ain't, you
2: oh,
0: know.
2: Oh, yeah, so
0: I'm
2: we can't really
0: go.
2: Say. We got to go in there and check it out.
0: Facts.
2: I'm
1: check
2: with
1: it out,
2: though.
1: Man.
2: I'm with
0: I'm
2: it.
0: With you. I'm with
3: I'm
0: it, too.
3: With it. I'm with it.
0: All right, so do you think scary movies are better today, more than classics?
1: Never.
0: No?
2: Never.
0: No?
2: Never.
3: Classics definitely
2: better. Yeah, like, I think they let technology now take away from what the scare factor is. And the scare factor was, like, being raw, catching them different angles.
0: Yeah.
2: You know what I mean? Now it's like they type in scary lighting and just be cool with it instead of, like, you know what I'm saying, setting it up for real. Even when The Fog back in the day looked cheesy, it still was better than, like, trying to get it completely correct and, like, it's like too high def, like, I don't know.
0: So if you ever were to walk outside right now, right, and head to your house, you know, just got done grabbing groceries, it's about 10 o'clock at night, putting groceries in your house, you come back outside and you see a villain. Which one would you not want to encounter ever?
2: Jason
0: Voorhees.
2: Yeah. I feel like if he's there, then it's like he ain't gonna stop till he gets you.
0: I feel you on that.
2: Yeah, some of them I feel like
0: Michael Myers is the same.
2: Michael Myers very similar. Very similar with the crew. Yeah, because they'll pop up in your closet. You done thought you got away. No, sir. But yeah, I think that'd be one. I'm like, and it's like, no matter what you do, sludge hammer, brothers
0: yeah,
2: have been shot
0: it,
2: in the face.
0: Weapon,
2: they taking it to the chest and still moving and grooving. So,
0: I'm with you on that.
2: Yeah, Jason and Michael definitely.
0: I'm definitely with you on that. What's your opinion? Lisa, said, you got to think about it. I forget about Jeepers Creepers. Yeah, nah, I was messing with you.
4: Freddy too, though. I'm not gonna lie.
5: But
0: If Freddie in my dream, I'm stealing that dude's sweater, man. I ain't gonna lie to you, man. He be coming out with some pimp sweaters, man. I need one of them. Me, Bill Cosby and Mr. Rogers are gonna be cool wearing the sweaters for the winter.
4: I say Hannibal Lecter.
0: Oh, okay. Why Hannibal Lecter, man?
4: Because folks are really trying to get you up out of there and then trying to dismember you at the same time. That's kind of diabolical, you know what I'm saying?
0: Okay.
4: Deal with the type of people.
2: Yeah, deal with the people that eat your face.
0: That's crazy, bro. That's insane, man. All right.
2: What
0: so,
2: about you over there, Texter?
0: Yeah, talk to him. Texting on the one line at WXRW.
1: WXRW, we got Nene. Please repeat the question.
0: Question is, so if you had a villain that was out to get you, which one would you not want to encounter in real life?
1: I don't know. What, like of a superhero villain or like
0: a horror villain.
1: Oh,
0: like in a horror
1: probably
0: movie.
1: Candyman, yo.
0: Okay.
1: If you know, you know.
2: Beekeeper. I ain't think of that.
0: Okay.
1: Yeah.
0: I'll feel you on that.
1: Local
2: straight
1: grown.
2: Out of Chicago.
0: Okay. Yeah, he's close, too.
2: He's straight out of
1: Chicago. He close. Jeepers or Candyman. They're like brothers, you know.
0: No cap. He's very close. All right. So, we were talking a little bit about haunted houses earlier, right?
2: Yes, sir.
0: And there's this one that's in Illinois called the Asylum that people have not made it to the fifth level. And with that being said, they had a prize.
2: Yeah.
0: So these are the seasons. Well, this is the season where real attractions are occurring. And they have a Halloween platform, which is heavily based in the city or in the state of Illinois. Wisconsin has a lot of things with the Hills Have Eyes. There is also the abandoned haunted house complex. There's also the Novick Manor. There's also Terror on Rural Street. And I guess my question would be, so what other places had you guys been to that kind of relate to these other places, in a sense?
2: I'd have to shout out the sunken ship in Duluth.
0: Okay.
2: It's right on Superior. They got
0: It's on the border between Wisconsin and Okay.
2: Yep, they literally got a docked ship. I believe you also have to sign a waiver.
0: Okay.
2: But yeah, there's no contest. But I remember when I first went, boy, it was. I'm still like, I'm thinking that's this year. I want to do like a tour through these spots that you're talking about.
0: That's fire.
2: And get my review on it. So that might be a move we might need to work on for real.
0: So if you guys want to know where the Hills Have Eyes at, man, this isn't the movie. This is an event attraction out there in Franklin. It's located at 7005 South Ballpark Drive. Same place where they do tacos and tequila at. So if you guys are in the area in Franklin, Wisconsin, make sure you make your way out there. It's a 4 outdoor haunted attraction across 45 acres of land. So that's a lot. I'm not going to lie to you. You know, 2 acres is a lot.
2: Yeah.
0: This is 45 acres of land, including a creepy carnival and terrifying wood trails. It's recommended for ages 13 and older. And it's a really, really scary fright. The one on the list that sticks out to me the most is the one that's out in Mount Pleasant. It's called the Abandoned Haunted House Complex, located at 2825 Southeast Fronted Road in Mount Pleasant. It features 3 different scary experiences. They have an ambush, they have hysteria, and a stalker with haunted house effects and outdoor scares. If you know anything about the stalker, it's like a banshee in a sense. And they don't stop. They mess with you. They touch you. They get you in your vibe. They get you in your mood. And they have you really wanting to get out the scene. You know what I'm saying? Mm-hmm. Like, in a sense where you feel like you actually about to be assaulted in a way that you don't want to be assaulted. You know what I'm saying? Whoa. So, I'm just going to lay it out there like that. So, if you guys want to check these places out, man, they're really haunted. The Abandoned Haunted Complex will probably be on my top priority list. The Hills Have Eyes have high ratings, too, as well. The Novick Manor, located in West Allis, is kind of semi- sensible in a sense. It's a neighborhood home transformed into a major haunted attraction. It's a donation base, so whatever you can contribute is what they're offering, so you don't have to pay a huge fee like the other places. And they also have another one that's out there in Hartford. I'm not too fond of Hartford, but at the end of the day, they do have a haunted trail out there. It's an actor filled haunted house inside of an old factory building. The organizers even share legends about ghostly stories. A ghostly young girl said to have haunted the property, and it is an actual haunted attraction located in Wisconsin, too, at the same time. So if you guys are interested in that, make sure you guys make your way down to those Halloween attractions.
2: I got one more for you.
0: Talk
2: they
0: to
2: got
0: me.
2: The Jason Voorhees at the bottom of the lake in Crosby,
0: where's
2: Minnesota?
0: That located? In Crosby, okay.
2: Crosby, Minnesota. They
0: is
2: got,
0: that towards Richfield?
2: It's past. It's more suburb than Richfield. It's past Richfield. Area.
0: Okay. So is that more towards Rochester then? Or?
2: Yeah. Yep.
0: Okay. In that area?
2: Yep.
0: Okay. That's what's up, man. That's what's up. We're going to take a look at that.
2: Yeah. So that's super dope.
0: Okay. Okay. Okay. So I kind of want to get into this next segment real quick. We're just going to talk a little bit about real Wisconsin locations that have ghost stories related to them. And one of those places is called the Pfister Hotel, Milwaukee 1424 East Wisconsin Avenue. If you guys want to visit, Major League Baseball players have reported strange sounds, disturbing and unexplained events during an overnight stay. My question to you guys would be, would you sleep alone at the hotel, even though professional athletes said that they have experienced paranormal activity there?
2: Yeah, I believe in God.
0: Okay. Okay.
2: But in the sense that I like to be spooked out a little bit, I think it's more authenticated to have someone be able to say they've been there, done it, had the spooky feelings. Sometimes you just want to go and see if it'll happen to you.

0: This is MKE Direct Social Radio, and we're bringing culture, the community, and the conversation to you. So I guess my next segment would be, what do you have upcoming that you guys want to put on the radio to let everyone know in regards to any upcoming events, any upcoming shows you guys got going on, or just any projects in regards to that?
1: Well, as recent as this weekend, we're stepping out to cover some content at an EDM festival. Okay. Out in Wisconsin, here about an hour away from Milwaukee.
0: That's fine.
1: Then we are heading to Minneapolis. We vend at a lot of places. Like I said, we support a lot of local brands. So definitely catch us running around wearing a lot of drip from locals, probably stuff you've never seen before. It's probably coming from people from different states, different cities that we done visited. So please ask questions if you see us out. Shout out Tears from God, my boy Cash Getter. You already know, Milwaukee based. Shout out my boy Force of the Choker. That's a Latino brand. Stands for Force of the Crash out there in Minneapolis, Minnesota. So we're definitely rocking that. And then also just pushing the platform Street Sound Media on Instagram. Y'all tap in with us. We're doing our own interviews. We're doing street news. We're going to be putting together some events that just support the community. And again, the hard head community care and support. Tap in. You can even catch their link on Street Sound Media's page. Like I said, I'm Chicken Little, 2K's in the middle. I'm at God Said Not Me. Friday the 13th in November, we're looking to do a showcase, looking to give out some prizes. So stay tuned for the details of that. We might have to pop back in here and give y'all some updates once it gets a little bit closer.
0: Sure, sure.
1: I'll stay tapped in with you, Chris. You already know that.
0: Let's get it. And as always, man, MK Direct Social loves to bring a lot of influencers, businesses, entrepreneurs, anyone that has a story to tell, in a sense, man. 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

0: Hello, everyone, and welcome to Quantum Arts. My name is, well, tonight it's Julesy.
1: It's Julesy, and I'm Marcy.
2: It's Marcy and Julesy, and I'm Ursy.
0: Yay, and we have Haley Gabriel. So it's all the E's today. Well, mine is invented, but that's okay. It works. But Kat is not feeling well, so Kat, we hope you feel better. Kat will eventually be here again and be Katsy.
1: Sending them all the healing vibes over the airwaves.
2: Drink all the fluids, get all that sleep.
0: Yes.
1: Tis the season, right?
0: It really is.
2: Tis the season to get sick.
0: But yes, we'll talk.

0: Well, Haley, in just a moment, but we want to do our regular thing and give shout outs about things that are coming up. I want to give a special shout out to people from Pagliacci for all the love that we got to put on stage a few weeks ago, and then we were gone last week. So I just wanted to say that again. I really do miss that show, and it is just an honor to have been able to do that. Otherwise, there is the Apparent Pasta this coming Wednesday, 7:30, Kai at the Keys, yours truly singing. Haley just did that a couple weeks ago, and we'll ask about that while we talk about you. But I know that Marcy, you have some things to plug.
1: Yeah, thank you. So, gosh, what's happening here in my world?
2: What's
1: Well,
2: happening? What's happening?
1: what's
2: What's
1: happening in my
0: happening?
1: world? So, pretty excited that we have a Christmas Story opening at the Fireside Dinner
0: Yay.
1: Theater in just a couple of weeks. The rehearsals with the young performers actually started yesterday, so I've been with all of the YPs yesterday and today. So that means you've got a couple weeks left to see Come From Away, which is a really beautiful musical if you haven't seen it. So that's currently on stage at the Fireside, and then A Christmas Story will open on October 28th. Isn't that wild that A Christmas Story opens at the end of October? So that's just. To me, I think
2: Christmas
1: that's
2: is just taking over
1: it is.
2: Thanksgiving.
1: There's
2: it's
1: already
2: getting
1: Christmas
2: kicked out to
1: trees
2: the
1: up in
2: side.
1: stores.
2: I
1: So,
2: know.
0: yeah, we went into Home Depot the other day, and I was just like, I can't look at this yet. Like, let's just get to Halloween, and then after that, I don't
2: They
0: care.
2: got all the Christmas like pet like costumes out, and they
1: Oh
2: don't
1: my
2: like
1: goodness.
2: at like the pet stores. It's ridiculous. I want to get some cute ghost
1: Wait,
2: outfits for my
1: ghost
2: kitty cat.
1: outfits, and then
2: Which
1: I want a
2: hats?
1: turkey
2: No.
1: costume.
2: All I get is like some Christmas tree stuff and
1: Oh
2: like the flip.
1: goodness. Oh goodness.
0: What the flip?
1: And then, of course, a couple other productions that I've been working on is in Fond du Lac Impact Theater, Hunchback of Notre Dame is opening. So that's been really a lot of fun. That's a really beautiful show. If you haven't seen the musical stage version of that, if you're just familiar with the Disney animation, it's really, really beautiful. So that is opening. And then, gosh, I started rehearsal for Golden Girls already. So the Golden Girls 10th annual holiday show.
0: Holy cow.
1: Yeah, that will open in December at La Cage Nightclub, where, of course, yours truly plays the comeback queen, matriarch, sassy lady behind the glasses and the purse, Sophia Petrillo. So, but we started rehearsals already with our choreographer, David Roman. So it's a big year. It's our 10-year anniversary. Tickets are already on sale, so go check that out. And selling quickly. It's the hottest holiday ticket in Milwaukee, y'all.
0: Now, is this David Roman like Raina Roman's
1: It's
0: brother?
1: Roman, yeah,
0: Yay!
1: Raina's brother. So,
0: Aww.
1: yeah, so he's an amazing dancer and choreographer. He works on cruise ships and things like that. So he's really fierce and fabulous, and he's whipped us into shape the past couple of years. And Golden Girls this year is being directed by Doug Clemens.
0: Yes.
1: So definitely check that out. Pick your table. It's a dinner and show experience. So you come and you get to eat dinner at La Cage, and you get to see an all original show. It's written by local playwright Tony Torti. Every year it's a new show. So pretty exciting. But yes, we're all pretty excited to start the choreography because David's choreography is pretty fierce and really fun.
0: Now,
1: So
0: for anybody who would go to see the show, just know that there are a lot of stairs to get up to it. So
1: that's
0: you
1: yes.
0: would have to be carried if you cannot get up the stairs. I'm not even joking.
1: Yeah,
0: If you want to come see it, please have somebody carry you up the stairs. It's worth it.
1: Yeah.
0: I'm serious.
1: It is a steep staircase. That's
0: Yes.
1: correct. There is no elevator. It's an old historic building, so it does have a pretty steep flight of stairs.
0: Yes.
1: But
0: But for those who are able to, it's not too bad.
1: Not too
0: But
1: bad at all.
0: yes.
1: So I think that's everything. I probably forgot something, but there's a lot of things in the hopper. But yeah,
0: Yeah.
1: that's pretty exciting.
0: Nice. Awesome.
1: Oh, Adam's Family.
0: Oh,
1: That's what
0: yes,
1: I
0: that
1: wanted to
0: too.
1: say.
0: Yes.
1: Adam's Family. So can you hear my
2: Yep.
1: There we
0: Yes.
1: go.
2: Thanks, that's right.
1: Adam's Family opened this weekend at Bombshell Theater Company. It runs for two more weekends, so definitely check that out. And they do have shows on Wednesday nights. And there's a character named Wednesday, so to me, I think there's something pretty clever about going on a
0: Wednesday on
1: Wednesday.
0: Wednesday.
2: That's fun.
1: Wednesday on Wednesday. So definitely check that out. I know they're like 80% sold out already, so don't sleep on it, but it's really a fun show. It's my favorite set I've ever seen at Bombshell. So
0: Nice.
1: I'm loving the set. It's so big snaps to Katie Meiling, who does the set. But
0: Nice.
1: definitely go check that out. That's there we go. Now I think I got most of them.
0: And then no, I'm just
1: And
0: kidding.
1: then, and
0: No, Marcy is a storybook of connections and things too, which is pretty cool. let's see. Well, also shouting out the Bears and the Packers and the Brewers and all that good stuff going on. We've got some good spices in the sports thing.
2: Yeah.
1: Yes. Yeah, sports ball is really hot, right? Yeah. Sports ball is hot right now.
0: The sports thing. I saw a lot of people with sports things on today.
2: Oh, okay.
0: In Bayview. Anyway.
1: The sports ball is...
2: Stuff that we all pay attention to.
0: Oh, now that gave me time to think of the other thing I should probably plug, too. So All In Productions, which I'm the president of, which is a local theater company, is doing a Disney-themed cabaret, but it's like the original... shows on Disney. Like, it's not Disney movies, it's specifically shows. So I'm gonna
2: Disney Channel?
0: Yes.
2: Oh.
0: So I'm going to attempt the Kim Possible
1: Ooh.
0: Intro song and the very, very short Lizzie McGuire song.
1: All right.
2: Nice.
0: Why not? But I don't think I can dress like either of them because I don't look anything like them. But that's okay. Anyway, so I will have to look up the details for that, but I will make sure to put that on Instagram as to the exact time and tickets and other things like that. So please check out Quantum Arts on Instagram for that information later this week. So, now on to Haley. Haley and I have known each other for at least a year now.
3: I think so, yeah.
0: Yeah. So at least if I can remember correctly, maybe we actually met at a voice lab through Milwaukee Opera Theater before that, but I didn't know so.
3: We met when we were covering Rusalka, yeah.
0: Oh, yes. So that was actually 2 years ago. Holy crap.
3: Yeah.
0: So I was technically covering the title role, and Haley was covering the witch in Rusalka, which is such an awesome role, for lack of other words, that I wanted to say, but I can't say on the air. And actually, she did have to step in as the witch opening night. Because there was COVID going around, or COVID or
3: I
0: something
3: don't know.
0: Else, like a fever or something. I don't know.
3: Yeah, no, I got the call like two or about 4 hours beforehand that I might have to go on. And I was working at my coffee shop job. So I was like, hey, can you guys let me go early? And so I went on opening night with no, like we did a sits probe, but we didn't have
1: But you
3: like,
1: had no put in or anything
3: through.
1: Like
0: no,
1: that.
0: No, we just got to sit and watch. Yep.
1: Oh my goodness. Was that very stressful?
3: Yes.
1: But also really exhilarating at the end of it.
3: It
1: were
3: so
1: you?
3: Great.
0: And they were really sweet about like guiding you around to different places. Like the three ladies were like, here, let's help people move over.
1: Do you all in opera call it shove with love in musical theater? That's what
0: that's
1: we say.
0: Right. I mean, that's
1: we say
0: not,
1: we're
0: going to
1: shove with love.
2: Shove with love.
1: Yeah.
3: Exactly what happened.
1: Okay.
0: And Haley killed it. It was pretty cool.
1: Oh my gosh. That's amazing. How incredible.
0: But it was pretty awesome to see that. And then come to find out Haley has been with the church choir job for longer than I have. But then
3: not
0: I was
3: much
0: like,
3: longer.
0: Okay.
3: Just like a year. Like
0: sure.
3: Literally a year.
0: Sure. But then I was like, oh my gosh, Haley, like we're back in the same room. And now we've been like sitting in the same room for a year straight together. And Haley's amazing. And she's a fantastic knitter as well.
3: Thank you.
0: But an absolutely awesome mezzo soprano.
1: Yeah. And that was her voice you heard at the very beginning of our show.
0: Yes.
1: Very, very beautiful. What were you singing, Haley?
3: This is Ach, Tanya, Tanya from Yevgeny Onegin. It's by Tchaikovsky. And it is in Russian. And so basically this is the first aria of the whole opera. And it's the sister of Tanya saying, hey, why are you so sad? Stop being so sad. And then if you know anything about the opera, it's very sad.
1: Okay.
3: So we're in for a world of hurt if you go through the rest of the opera.
0: It's hard to watch.
3: It is.
1: Really? Wow. I'm kind of intrigued now. Yeah. I've never seen or listened to this.
0: If I remember correctly, like one of the reasons I haven't touched it is one, it's in Russian and it scares the heck out of me. But two, the soprano role, like she's, if, please correct me if I'm thinking of a different opera.
3: I only learned the mezzo part.
0: I think, and somebody can absolutely smack me over the back of the head if they see me out in public and be like, no, you're wrong. That the soprano's character is in love with Eugene. And he does not love her back when she's younger, but then she grows up to be gorgeous and like he's just falling over her a little too late. And so she's like, I can't. I'm sorry. Like, I'm pretty sure, I don't remember if it's that she's married or something, but like she really wants to be in love with him, but like he just isn't giving her the time of day earlier on, but like it does not end with them being in love. Yep. But there's just, it's 2 to 3 hours worth of a lot of tension.
3: Yep.
1: Now, Haley, is this a role you've performed before?
3: No.
1: Okay, is it a bucket list role? Is it a role you'd love to perform one day? Or is it just a very beautiful song that suits your beautiful mezzo-soprano voice?
3: I mean, I don't even know. I just want to perform and sing and do things. So.
1: Okay.
3: Okay. Sure.
1: Well, just putting it out there in the ether, if anyone is listening. Anyone listening that might be considering doing this show, we...
3: Also a Russian coach. I would love a Russian coach.
1: So. Yes.
2: Oh, yeah?
0: I think I might know people. They do not live in Wisconsin, but remind me.
3: Okay.
0: Shout out to Kirill, I think in Texas. So before being in Wisconsin, you were in Chicago, which is where you recorded this?
3: Yes, but I only did this about 2 months ago.
0: Okay.
3: My teacher's still in Chicago. I have a lot of connections in Chicago, so I just drove down for an hour.
0: Nice.
3: And recorded for an hour and then drove back. Nice. Yay. Little afternoon.
0: Yes.
1: It's not a bad little trip from Milwaukee to Chicago if you time it correctly in terms of when you're leaving. Mm-hmm. It can be a nice hour and a half or a very stressful four and a half hours.
3: Oh, yeah.
1: So
3: absolutely. Yes.
1: Timing is everything.
0: Yes.
2: So what did you do a medley of a bunch of different songs, or did you just do this one song for this session? Or
3: So I did a total of 3 pieces, and 2 of them I'm very proud of, and 1 of them I re-recorded, and now I'm very proud of that one too. So I did this one, and then I did the Minsk Woman aria from Flight by Jonathan Dove. Those are the 2 I'm very, very proud of, and then I had Va from Werther. That's the one I re-recorded up here recently.
2: Okay.
3: Yeah.
1: Okay. And how did you originally get interested then in classical singing? I'm always so impressed with folks that are classically trained and the amount of, you know, real craft and vocal technique that goes into what you do as a musical theater singer. It's very different. But how did you get interested in that? And when did you get started? Like, what was kind of the inspiration? Take us on your journey.
3: Picture it.
1: Yeah.
3: Nebraska.
1: Picture it. Sicily, 1921.
3: So I grew up in the middle of nowhere, Nebraska. My parents, they're not really musicians or anything like that. Like, they can both carry tunes in buckets, which is great. Mm-hmm. But they had no idea about anything. They were just like, you like to sing? Okay, go join the school choir. Okay, you like to play an instrument? Okay, go join band, whatever. And then one of the people that I went to school with, their parents also sang in the church choir the church that I went to. We all went to the same church, I guess, because it was a very small town. And they were like, you should join the church choir. So my parents made me do that. And then the director of the church choir was also, I sang in the church choir for like 6 months. And then she told me, I will give you free voice lessons.
1: Wow.
3: So I was in high school doing that. And then after Paula, I moved to Iowa to go to school and, have just kind of been kicking around. But Paula is the one who she was really supportive of anything that any student wanted to do, as long as it had a direction. So she had a lot of musical theater students as well, but I've always been into classical. And the first time I realized I wanted to sing opera, I was coming back to Nebraska from Sioux City, Iowa. I went to undergrad in Iowa, and I took a pit stop in Omaha, and I went to Opera Omaha, and my first opera, I went by myself, I sat in the nosebleeds, it was in the middle of a 5-hour car trip, and I took the time out to go see Pagliacci at Opera Omaha.
1: Oh, wow.
3: And it was the cheapest seats I could find. I have issues with the production, not because of any of the singing, but I could hear the dancers counting off in the nosebleeds, and they were counting in English. So of course my little brain's like, this isn't in English, or the opera is supposed to be in Italian, so they should be counting in Italian. But I came away from that. I was like, that's what I'm going to do.
1: Wow. Oh my goodness. And Did you know this, Jules, coming into this, that this was the tie with Pagliacci that you just closed?
0: I think there was a very slight mention of this, but like not the full story. Mm-hmm. Yeah.
3: Yeah, it was full my first circle. Opera and everything. Yeah.
1: Wow.
0: Yeah, that's fun. But yeah, so we talked about Pagliacci at some point in the
1: Okay. Yeah. So definitely your choir teacher then, right? Am I remembering that right?
3: My church choir.
1: Your church choir director. Saw and heard something in you and really saw that you had a talent and a gift and really encouraged that. Oh, I love that. If everyone that we talk to on this show, I love hearing about someone in their life that really has shown an interest and fanned that that little flicker of a flame into a fire. So all I can do is continue to encourage our listeners out there is, you know, do that for others. Yeah. You know, this is every single person we talk to has someone or someones that they look back on their journey and say, if it wasn't for this person, I wouldn't be the person that I am now. Mm-hmm. So that's just so important. So what a great shout out to your church choir director. So
0: and speaking of which, now Haley's also doing voice lessons a lot too. I mean, like teaching voice lessons. That is like a good half of your
3: that's my full-time gig.
1: And what brought you to Milwaukee then?
2: How'd you get over here?
3: My husband is a beer brewer, and the brewery that he used to work at in Chicago closed. Lagunitas in Chicago closed, and so he makes the money because I'm an artiste and I don't make money. So he got
2: he's a
3: job.
2: Beer artiste.
3: He's a beer artiste.
1: Well, and you, I mean, it is Brew City, right?
0: Like,
3: so he's now at Molson Coors, whatever they're called. He works in the lab with them. He's working third shift, so he's not actually listening. He's asleep.
1: But well, but he can listen.
3: He can listen.
1: He can listen later.
2: He can go on SoundCloud. Yeah, and listen to it afterwards.
3: Yeah, look at that. We plugged it and everything.
1: We did well, and there is a real art. Speaking of, you know, just artistry is which we talk about on this show, but there is a real art to making beer.
3: To beer.
1: Yes. And people, especially here in Milwaukee, take that pretty seriously.
2: They do.
0: If people make fun of beer, watch out. Oh.
1: Yeah.
2: You're in the wrong town, buddy.
4: You messed with the wrong beer drinkers.
3: We don't take kindly to your types around here.
4: You don't drink. No, I won't go there.
1: Yeah. And how long have you been in Milwaukee then?
3: We moved September of 2024.
1: Okay.
3: So 2 years.
1: Wow. Fabulous. Okay. And that would make sense in terms of sort the connection.
3: Yep.
1: So.
0: Yeah. Well then, let's see. So then you also, like, Haley does not limit herself to just here. I know that recently you went down to Florida for audition. You audition sometimes other places too, just to see what you can get to. And it's actually really funny. I mean, in a cool way, not like a haha funny, where Haley had recently auditioned for, had hosted a pay to sing, not through their company, but through another company that was using their space, that like, I was just like, I know exactly who they are. And like, we got to kind of talk and bond over that too, which was really cool. I don't know whether you want me to talk about who that was, but just like having a decent experience of like how the connections that you have, like that was through your voice teacher.
3: Yes.
0: Who performs with them semi-regularly.
3: Yeah. Pretty regularly.
0: Yeah. So, but it was just kind of a cool small world, like this place in Florida does this thing that like, I was just like, hey, actually they're pretty cool people.
1: The arts community really is one of those, it's a small world, but I wouldn't want to mow it kind of thing, right?
0: Exactly.
1: It's a small, big world. Yeah. My grandparents used to say that.
2: Ursie's you wouldn't want to mow it?
1: Yeah. Like it's my grandfather used to
0: That's
1: say
0: That's a lot
1: like,
0: of grass.
1: It's a lot of grass. Like when somebody would say like, oh, it's a small world. And then he would say, but you wouldn't want to mow it. So that's
0: happy hours.
1: It's a very Wisconsin thing probably to say. I don't know. But it's a small world, but you wouldn't want to mow it in the arts community.
0: Well, and then we were just talking about, so I can't remember how long you said that you'd been coaching, but Jana had been on the show when it was still Dewey as well. Jana, what is the last name now?
3: Vinston.
0: Yes, Vinston. Previously Jana Ernst. was on with Dewey and I like last year at some point. But that you're doing coachings with her.
3: Yes.
0: So you're doing the lessons in Chicago, you're doing the coachings, and then do you, what else do you do? I mean, we kind of started talking about knitting. How long have you been doing that?
3: Probably 15 years. Okay. I started because I didn't want to study for a final when I was in undergrad. So
0: why not take up knitting? And
1: yeah. So it was just self-taught sort of?
3: Yeah.
1: You were like, I anything I can find to
3: YouTube
1: do.
3: YouTube University, baby.
1: That's right. Gosh, everything. Now, I have, so my sister, not sister, cousin Kelly Doherty, mm-hmm. right? She is quite a good knitter as well. And I believe she also crochets, but I know they're different. But she will do a lot of knitting when she's in a show, if she's off stage, mm-hmm. for something to keep mm-hmm. just her hand and mind busy, that also where you can be quiet, right? Like you're supposed to be, like in the dressing room or off stage. So when we did a show together, she taught me how to knit. And I knit a scarf that was actually pretty terrible, but it was really a lot of fun. So is this something that you also do off stage or anything like that?
3: Oh,
1: have you ever
3: yeah.
1: done that?
3: Choir,
1: okay.
3: Choir rehearsal.
1: Okay.
3: Yeah, choir rehearsals. When we were doing Rusalka, I was working on my sweater.
0: Yeah.
3: My favorite thing to knit is actually sweaters. I'm doing a test knit right now for somebody in Norway. I don't know. She's in a Scandinavian country, and she's working on releasing the pattern soon. So I do a little bit of that. That's the socks that I knit that I'm wearing now. Those were a test knit for a Milwaukee person.
0: Nice.
3: Erin McGinty, I believe. She lives in Bayview, I think.
0: Okay.
3: But yeah, they designed a ton of stuff as well.
1: Yeah. And folks
2: that's
1: can't
2: so
1: necessarily see you, but we can.
0: The sweater that
1: Haley is wearing is...
2: Looks like you spent like $200 on that sweater. Like,
1: it's absolutely
2: nice.
1: Gorgeous. Was
3: Thank
1: it 200 hours? I mean, those are small... loops,
2: those, it's
1: stitches,
2: tight.
1: What's the word?
2: Like tight?
1: It's really tight.
3: Elaborate. Well, that's because it's old and slightly felted. So
1: it's beautiful.
3: Thank you. It's the Sheep Camp sweater by Jessica. Oh, I don't remember her name. But the Sheep Camp sweater is what it is. I really like her patterns and stuff like that. She's an she is from the Southwest, and she is... I don't remember what tribe she's from, but she's Native American Indian, and she designs all these beautiful sweaters. And so I bought her a couple of her patterns, and they just fit so well. And it's just such an intuitive process.
1: It's stunning. It's beautiful.
3: Yes.
1: When you said that you knit that, I was like, wow, that's amazing. It's so, so beautiful. So it is a good... It's good if you're a performer to find a trade, a hobby, is something that you can do at rehearsals while you are supposed to be sitting there quietly.
0: Mm-hmm. So a lot of us are very anxious on some account. Yeah.
1: So, but that's it's much better than staring down and looking at your screen, right?
0: Mm-hmm.
1: Like looking at your phone. Mm-hmm. I don't know. Maybe that's me because I'm
0: enough of that.
2: Put your phone down.
0: Job, yeah.
2: Pick up some needles.
1: Pick up
2: and
1: some needles.
2: Start knitting.
1: Right. Right, and maybe I'm saying that because I'm an old,
2: it.
1: Right? Like I'm the resident old of the group, so I'm like, but
0: you keep saying that. Stop
1: I am,
0: it.
1: But I'm twice everyone's
2: She's
1: age
2: proud
1: here.
2: Of it.
1: I am,
2: yes.
1: I, yeah. I'm old enough to be everyone's mother here. Let's just be real.
0: Whatever.
1: It's true.
0: Well,
2: you'd
0: have
2: great.
0: To be a very young mother for me, but that's thank you.
2: Yes.
0: Just saying.
2: I love you
1: thank
2: as my
1: you.
2: Mom.
1: Oh,
0: yes.
1: thank
0: yeah,
1: you.
0: Yes.
3: Be teen mom.
0: Yes.
1: I don't think you know my age, Haley. Well,
3: that's okay. I don't think you know mine either.
1: Okay. Well, yeah, for people, again, if you check out the YouTube video that accompanies our segment today. But I told Haley she looks just totally stunning and gorgeous. You look like Reese Witherspoon.
2: You do
1: I can't
2: look like
1: get
2: Reese
1: over
2: Witherspoon.
1: It. So to me, you're like 23. So.
3: Okay.
2: So I'm going to kind of take over for just a second here because we're running a little low on time, and I usually have my weird question, but there was actually a real question that can kind of be weird that you kind of like told us
1: Ooh.
2: A little bit about. So what kind of food makes a good one-woman show?
0: Oh yeah.
3: So I want to do a one-woman show all about food, and I haven't decided if I want to do the Julia Child Bon Appetit opera. It's like 20-30 minutes, and like you have a stand or a mixer and all that stuff on stage.
0: I've seen video of
3: but
0: that.
3: I was so cool. also thinking about doing a recital that would be in like three parts, or maybe like a cabaret sort of thing, where I would have it's like a three course meal, so like dinner, or not even a three course meal, but like drinks to start, dinner in the middle, and then dessert at the end. And I have three pieces picked out for this. So drinks is this really old song called Thou Art Near Me Margarita, and like many artists, I am also a former bartender, so I would be making a margarita. There's another one for the middle for dinner that would be Little Lamb Who Made Thee, which is a very religious song, but I would be singing it to a rack of lamb. And then I would close out the whole thing with Lime Jello Marshmallow Cottage Cheese Surprise.
1: Oh, I love this idea. So
2: what?
1: We just need a we need a venue and a producer is
2: no,
1: what
2: no, no.
1: we...
2: Sure. Stop. What the heck was that last bit? Like lime jello amaretto. We still got a minute. No. It's like, so is that an actual song that exists?
3: Yes.
2: Tell me about this, please.
3: Well, it's this, so you know those old recipes
1: Jell-O molds.
3: For, yeah, those old ambrosia salads and stuff like that?
1: From
3: it's
1: the 70s.
3: It's all about that.
2: But like,
3: it's
2: where like does somebody this song come from?
3: How the internet. I don't know.
0: That's why I'm saying it's going to take longer than these 2 minutes.
3: It's been written now.
1: We have to have Haley back and we're going to talk about the 70s Jell-O mold desserts.
0: This is going to be a whole half hour. Yes,
3: they're disgusting,
2: like,
3: and my mom
2: thing.
3: Loves them.
1: Oh my gosh. Well, and then you've got to have the lamb the lamb butter with your lamb
2: with
1: gross.
2: Your Jell-O?
1: Yeah. No, they've got the lamb mold that's in the for the butter that you
2: my
1: do at Easter.
2: My grandma used to make a Jell-O that had carrots and pineapple in it.
3: I would call that marshmallow surprise.
2: Yeah, 100%.
1: God love the 70s.
2: Not gonna lie.
1: No.
2: Like, it was shredded carrots, so it was like a weird texture thing.
1: Well, wasn't there cat food in A Christmas Story in that Jell-O mold?
0: Oh,
1: oh boy. If anyone was hungry, we've probably either really killed your appetite
2: or
1: you're hungry for more.
0: Well, Haley, I'm going to make sure that we... If you have things coming up, we'll post them on Instagram, on our stories. But thank you, everybody, for listening tonight. Haley, thank you for being our guest tonight. Thank you again for listening to WXRWLP Milwaukee 104.1. We will see you again next week. Have a wonderful, safe Sunday. And I'm sure we'll see everyone again soon. Bye-bye.
1: Bye, all. Have some Jell-O.
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1: What would I try if I was safe always? How I feel right now is okay. Do something every day that scares me, cause these feelings are temporary. Face the pain, feel the love, we're so closed off. Now I wanna build some stuff. It takes a village or maybe your whole city. The illest ones are always the ones who know the gritty. The struggle, who's growing with me? If your soul is pretty in the flow, it's titty.

0: You are listening to The Subtle Forces. I am your host, Anja, not Anja. A well-seasoned poet that I know, named Charlie Rossiter, shot me an email out of the blue. It took me by surprise because he's all the way over there in Vermont. And I am not on Facebook or even currently submitting poetry because a while back I decided to cross the word poet off from my list of identities. But somehow he remembered me and wrote me the following email.
1: Going through my old notebooks to copy out things I want to keep, I discover that on 12/13/2020, I noted this down. What are you sensing that isn't there, Anja?

0: Good one. That goes on the page of quotes and one-liners to be kept and reread occasionally for pleasure. Send me more words of wisdom anytime.
1: While I didn't even remember saying that, after reading it, I just had to ask Charlie.
2: What are you sensing that isn't there?
3: Well, I thought that was such a great line. I was so happy and surprised because I liked it and thought it was an intriguing statement. So far, what I've come up with is, first, I was thinking, it's kind of silly. If it's not there, how can you sense it? But then, of course, sticking with it, I was thinking, it's actually the earliest stages of creativity. So you were so wise. Because what it is you, it doesn't exist, but you get the idea that it could exist. Like you're going to write a poem and you see something and there's nothing, you think, well, geez, there might be a poem in that. See, at that point, the poem doesn't exist. Admittedly, the stimulus exists, but the poem does not exist. And so you're kind of sensing something. I think you are sensing something that is not there. So that's where I put it, at the earliest stages, early stage of creativity. Sensing something that isn't there. You know, the sculpture, you know, the old thing they say, you know, you got the block of marble, but you really have to whittle away everything. Doesn't exist till he starts working at it. And then there's all that wonderful talk that the creativity people do about how you interact with the product. So while you're whittling away, your ideas start to form and possibly change and evolve until finally the whole thing's whatever it is. So that's what I think it is right now. What do you suppose you were thinking of when you said it?
2: I guess, like, I always think of, like, supernatural things. So I was probably thinking of either the supernatural or anxiety. I feel like anxiety is always a state of perceiving threats that aren't there.
3: Well, that's good.
2: I mean, I like your take because it's more of a inspiring goodness. I think sometimes my brain can kind of go down the dark corridor too easily. And so I like hearing something that came out of my head and hearing the virtuous interpretation from you.
3: Mine's kind of pragmatic. I mean, I'm not very supernatural. I didn't think about ghosts or I mean, like I said, you talk about the sculpture or you're going to write a poem or a song or something. You get the idea. Maybe there's something there.
2: Yes.
3: It isn't there. And you're thinking maybe it is.
2: I don't know where I heard this, but I have always heard the idea that some sculptors would like take the block of marble or whatever it is and ask it, what do you want to be? And that conversation cool. is a conversation with something that isn't there, right? It's a conversation with imagination, like putting a personality on an inanimate object is sensing what isn't there in order to create what isn't there yet.
3: I love it. Yeah. So that was really good. I'm glad we did, you know, we're doing this because it's one of those ideas I'm just going to live with because it just works. And I can see so many instances of it when I'm trying to write poems, of course, or when I look back at poems I have written and go, oh yeah, that's how that worked. I was doing this and doing that. And I noticed that. And then I started writing and oh, lo and behold, we ended up with a poem.
2: What, where are good places to go to sense what isn't there, Charlie?
3: Well, it'd be a cop-out to say everywhere. So it's somewhere where you can pay attention, right? I think we're talking mindfulness here, I think. So someplace where you can, that helps you get mindful.
2: Where do you go to get mindful?
3: Where do I go? Oh, there's a couple of nice places around here, around our house here in Bennington, Vermont. up on Bennington College campus, there's this lovely area they call the end of the world. And you're looking out over these mountains and valleys. And they've got some Adirondack chairs sitting out there for the students who want to go out there and chill, you know. And that's a pretty nice spot. I'm also a place I like to go. The Appalachian Trail comes right close to town. And so it's a good place to go, and you can park the car and just walk in some. And there's a little river that comes through. It's not very big. It's more like a vigorous stream. But it's enough to have gurgling over the rocks and boulders. I like those places. I find they're both real good.
2: So what are some of the other things that you've written in your notebook?
3: The poet Sam Hamill, who passed away a couple of years ago, said that poetry says much more than words can say. And I think that kind of gets into that ephemeral realm of, you know, what can you nail down? What actually exists? What can we concretely recognize that exists? Somehow, even though poetry is words, like artwork, it still says things that go beyond, I guess, what is typically words. Deep connotation. You know, it's not just what they denote, but it's what they suggest to us. What meanings do we put on it as listeners or readers or viewers or something like that?
2: Yeah.
3: I'll find you another quote.
2: Yeah.
3: This is something about creativity that I just love. I'm not sure if it's super relevant, but I was going through. And this is from Marlon Brando. Just because they say action doesn't mean you have to do anything. Whoa. I mean, it's true. Yeah, I can just picture his face when I read that. I think, yeah. It also suggests the other part of what we're talking about with art and responses to it, how much we put into it. Because he could be sitting there doing nothing. And the audience is seeing all, based on the context and everything else, seeing all this emotion and all this whatever, inner turmoil, whatever the character is supposed to be doing. And I just love the statement anyway.
2: Mm-hmm. Yeah. Yeah, sometimes just, again, I'm thinking of mood, but sometimes just feeling what you're feeling without trying to put frosting on it.
3: Yeah.
2: Goes a long way.
3: Wow. I got this off the wall at the Renwick Gallery in Washington, D.C. It must have been an immense room. All art-loving people love nature first.
2: Wow.
3: Anonymous public scribbler. It's great fun going back to the notebook. It's a pain going back and bringing it out and typing it up, but it's great to have it.
2: That is great. You're making me want to start one of just quotes I like.
3: And you never know. And I have, every once in a while, I say something I like too and I put it in there.
2: What have you been like thinking about lately as an artist, as a poet?
3: Well, it's that vague, kind of undefinable thing. I'm always trying to figure out how to write better poems. And I don't have a very specific definition of better. I don't have a certain kind of poem that I want to write. I want to write poems that are substantial enough, but too many poems ramble on for me, even though they're good, might be good. But they just ramble around too much in modern poetry. But I also want to be able to write some of those longer poems as well. You write this poem, it describes a nice scene. You're pleased with the way it describes it, but who gives a damn? You know, so what? So it was a nice scene. Okay, yeah. Is there any beyond that purpose or meaning to putting this little description of this nice scene out into the world? I might have become a little better at that over the years. At noticing, to be sure to have an answer to the so what question. You know, something about it, about what's the point?
2: Yeah. I know I didn't prepare you for this, but do you have a poem you would like to share?
3: I have a few poems memorized. And so I like to open a reading with a poem that's memorized because I can look right at the audience and not have to look down at all. Assuming I've only forgotten the words maybe once in 100 times. That's pretty good. This might be the second. This is when my Three Guys from Albany group was traveling around the country, going to the various Albanys. And on our Midwest tour, this poem was written between Albany, Illinois and Albany, Indiana. Sunrise over the Rock River and all over America. People wake to face the day as if nothing were happening. While all around them, mountains are pushed up and weather down. Rivers flex and flow. New life is born. At a truck stop on I-74 outside of Kickapoo, someone is pumping fuel into a diesel engine that spent the weekend in Colorado. Someone's heart got broken last night in Mississippi. And before the day is over, someone in Cincinnati will fall in love. Someone's had enough in leaving home in Topeka. Someone in Tacoma's got the blues. It's a carnival out there, a casino. Which way the cards will fall is anybody's call. One thing's for sure, we're all in this together. At least I'm in. How about you? Come on, ante up and deal.

0: Albany's did you go to on your Albany tour?
1: Well, we went out numerous times. We did them as we could. And we've done, I think there's, we got three to go. I think we may have done 15 out of 18. There are some that just, they're kind of isolated and would be expensive to do. The Midwest we drove and knocked off Ohio, Wisconsin, Illinois, and Indiana in a nice little circuit. but now there's one in California. It's in the Bay Area. There's nothing around it. I mean, there's other stuff, but, and it's California, so you wouldn't just drive out there. And there's one, Louisiana, but it's not close. It's farther west than New Orleans. I think it's Lafayette that's over there, sort of in the Bayou country. It'd be interesting. But in terms of what's around there, you got New Orleans, and then it's a long way east to Tallahassee. And Albany, Georgia's in that part of Georgia, sort of, but it's a pretty good, big distance. So we haven't been to Albany, Georgia, Louisiana, or California. And there's one stuck out there in the middle somewhere, like Missouri. We haven't been there either.
0: Hmm.
1: So.
0: What an interesting assignment to give yourself.
1: That really worked. I mean, it got us to places, interesting places. And we would get enough gigs to pay our expenses, you know, by living as cheap poets, and people would put us up. I mean, in Albany, Oregon, we did a reading for the Historical Society for Albany, Oregon. And it was just such a hoot, because there was, if you have one local person who gets interested, so this woman who worked part-time, I think, at the Historical Society, thought it was a very cool idea. So we went out there. First we arrive, and they had a tourist trolley that goes around town. So we had a ride around town on the tourist trolley with the mayor. Then they dropped us off at the radio station for somebody's talk show. Then that night there was a benefit with some local good folk music group for the at the place as a benefit for them for the Historical Society. And the person who put us up was a nice affluent member of the board, and their attic was set up for the grandkids. So, you know, there was like six beds up there for the three of us. And it was just really cool. Those things happen. We've also gone places where nobody cared and like two people showed up to hear us read. But
0: that rounds it out.
1: Yeah. Well, in Illinois, before we went down to this kiosk in the park, see, the thing is, this was before email. I'm writing these people letters and calling them up. And so the woman I was dealing with was at the town hall. So we went by to say hi when we got to town before we went down to the kiosk. And when we got there, there was a sign on the door that said, "We're down in the park." And that totally moved us. We thought that was so sweet. So they closed up the office, went down to the park. And this woman who had brought her water bill to pay went down the park with us to give it to him, because town hall was closed for the big park poetry reading.
0: But the woman with the water bill stayed for the poetry?
1: She did, yeah. Anyway, so it led to nice things like that. Well, in Albany, Minnesota, no one remembered the town ever having a poetry reading. We read at the library there. We had about 30 people. That means if we were in New York City, we could have filled Yankee Stadium with that same proportion of the local population, you know. We got to town, we called the radio station, and the guy said, "Sure, come on over." So we just walked in, and he interrupted the farm report, talked to us for about 15 minutes, and told everybody we'd be at the library that evening. I thought that was just extremely, extremely cool.
0: That is.
1: So the adventures of poetry, you know, why should the musicians have all the fun?
0: Listeners, what is the name of your poetry podcast again?
1: Poetry Spoken Here.
0: That's right.
1: And poetry, you can get it anywhere you get your podcasts. And our entire archive is at SoundCloud, like 160 half-hour episodes of me talking to poets who read poetry.
0: Cool.
1: And they're from the not terribly well known to the really well known.
0: Mm-hmm. And yours truly.
1: Yeah. That's right. You're on there.
0: Yeah.

0: What am I sensing that isn't there? I keep thinking that I just finished eating a banana. I can smell the residual sweet flavor and even feel the beginning of a train car moving down my internal plumbing system. But I haven't had a banana in over a week. But for some reason, the immediate after effects of banana are coming up in my senses.
1: What am I sensing that isn't there? That's an interesting question, because I feel there are a lot of things that I sense that actually are there, even though maybe they couldn't be seen. That's why I like the idea of the subtle forces so much. But the thing that I sense that isn't there I think is when I imagine other people are thinking things that they're not thinking. That's something that sometimes I think I'm sensing, and it genuinely is not there. So, like, for example, I'll think my boyfriend is thinking something or other, and he really isn't. He's thinking about his own thing, or he's thinking about tomorrow at work. He's not thinking at all about the things that I'm imagining.
0: This spot is not a mosquito bite, hive, fungus, eczema, or anything like that. The skin there doesn't even look dry. It just itches.
2: I'm sensing all the people I know who died, and my cat that died. I sense them all the time. And there's too many of them.
3: How do you sense them?
2: I just remember who they were, and I also think of things that they say and did, said and did. And I imagine that I should have, in some cases, should have talked to them more or been more present.
3: What would Kat say?
2: I think you just get on top of you or me and start purring loudly. And digging his claws into your knee. So, you know, it really kind of hurt, but you didn't want to disturb him.
0: Before falling asleep, I often try to remember the exact layout of the insides of houses that no longer exist to me. In my mind, I walk through the living room of an ex-boyfriend's house, trying to remember everything that was in that room, where and why it was there. Now, when sitting on the western couch, on which side did Ginger the dog prefer to sit? Can I even remember it 14 years later? So what? As Charlie Rossiter would say. When a ghost haunts my house, it is the same deal. They're not trying to see what is there now in my era, but rather where they remember stashing their broken parasol. Yeah, my house ghost keeps a broken parasol. That parasol did not run cheap. And even though parasols are long out of fashion, this ghost has kept it, knowing that fashion changes often. And if parasols do come back, maybe it could be easily fixed.
4: The wind chime. It's in the wrong place. It's there, but it isn't.
3: You're sensing where you want it to be.
4: I'm sensing where I want the wind chime to be located and you should listen to it.
0: Let's listen to the wind chime. I'm running over to the silent wind chime that doesn't
5: answer your question.
0: My question is, what are you sensing that isn't there?
4: Oh, there used to be a house there for chickens, and the woodchuck lived in it, and now there's only one wall left. It's not there anymore.
0: Laurie, I have a question for you. What are you sensing that isn't there?
6: What am I sensing, but it isn't there? I hear music, but it isn't there.
0: What kind of music? What's the music?
6: Harp. And the music that sounds like birds, and I hear a distant guitar.

0: of his childhood homeless.
1: As a person, you don't start out like, you know what I should do is break into people's houses and steal the things. But you get there by like getting really hungry or like having no guidance or no resources. And
0: you will be pleased to know that he has started a podcast called Have Goals, in which he speaks to people and asks them what their goals are. And it just so happens that in episode 2 of the Have Goals podcast, I am to be the featured guest. If you want to hear that, follow the link in our show notes. That's our show. Thank you to Charlie Rossiter. You can find his wonderful poetry podcast, Poetry Spoken Here, wherever you get your podcasts. And we've included a link to it in our show notes. And thank you to Heidi for answering my question, sitting on your suddenly plusher couch. Thank you to Blaine for driving and managing to remember his dear deceased cat at the same time. Thank you to Mom for your aggravation with the wind chime. Thank you to Lori for still managing to hear imaginary music even over the loud chiming of the wind chime. And thank you to my brother Anton for creating all of the real music that you did indeed sense with your real ears. If you enjoyed this show, I sincerely encourage you to leave a review of it somewhere on the internet, because it helps our show to reach new ears, my dears. 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

0: 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Bonsoir, welcome to Rive Gauche, your weekly rendezvous with French and Francophone culture, brought to you by the Alliance Française de Milwaukee. I'm Anne, and tonight I have the pleasure of having Claude back on our as a guest. Bonsoir, Claude.
1: Bonsoir, Anne. Bonsoir, everyone. So welcome back, Anne.
0: Thank you.
1: I believe you were in France and Spain for a couple of weeks.
0: Yeah, so yeah. I got to experience. I think I did almost the entire Tour de France, or at least the western part. We traveled quite a bit, and it was great.
1: Cool. Well, welcome back. So,
0: Thank you.
1: On this ordinarily beautiful day of October, I picked some because basically I'm going to dedicate the

0: whole program to groups from Quebec or individual singers from Quebec, but more like moderns. So people were starting to be really famous in the year 2000 and above, right? We're going to start with a group, I'm sure many of you know them, Cowboy, Les Cowboys Fringants, which means, classy, means different things, but...
1: Classy cowboys.
0: Cowboys is cowboys. Yeah. Well, it's a very famous group. I think I kind of discovered them way back when... they are very, very big into the independence of Quebec as a province. And therefore, a lot of their songs... so they do folk, rock, country, you name it. They're from Montreal. And they're, well, obviously very popular in Quebec, but not just in Quebec. I mean, they have had some good success in France and everything too. So, Les Cowboys Fringants, Les Étoiles Filantes, les Shooting Stars, which, by the way, the month of October, by us in Milwaukee, Shooting Stars almost guarantee every night when it's not cloudy, right?

0: des étoiles filantes.
1: And that was Les Étoiles Filantes by Les Cowboys Fringants. Great, great song.
2: Mm-hmm. Great group.
1: Yeah.
2: They are very much recognized for their contribution to the Francophone culture and Quebec, the culture from Quebec. The next person, Daniel Bélanger, is very, very famous in Quebec and France. I think even though he was 40 when the year 2000 came about, but that's when he started to really hit successes with several of his songs. I like him. I do have a CD here somewhere. His song is called Rêver Mieux, Dream Better. Daniel Bélanger.

0: And that was Danielle Bélanger with Rêver Mieux. And again, we're here with Claude, and we're playing songs from Quebec.
1: Yeah, the next person, Ariane Moffat, she's like a superstar now. And she was only 21 in the year 2000. So she just came she's a rock star, right? Lots of platinum albums, many nominations for awards. And what's interesting is her music. I've heard several different songs from her, and it's a mixed bag of electronic, jazz, folk, pop, you name it. She sings also in French and English. We're going to listen to a song from her called Point de Mire, right? The Point de Mire, said that's a site. So Ariane Moffat, and then we'll take a break after.
0: Great. Right?

0: And that was Point de Mire by Ariane Moffat. And we're here again with Claude.
1: She reminds me of, I know about it, maybe it's a weird comparison, but she reminds me a little bit about Vanessa Paradis when, when Vanessa was starting to be kind of a star around the same age. For some reason, but she has her own style.
0: Yeah.
1: So, all right. So it's your segment now, Anne, I believe.
0: Yes. So a couple of years ago, the Alliance Française received a grant from the Federation of Alliance Française to record children at the Milwaukee French Immersion School to record them saying a few words in French. And tonight we're going to listen to Mekti, who's going to talk about ses profs préférés, his favorite teachers.
2: Bonjour, je m'appelle Mokai. J'ai 10 ans. You're listening to Rev Gauche on River West Radio. Mon prof préféré est Monsieur Cissé parce que il est gentil à moi. Et mon autre prof préféré est Madame Hutu parce que il est gentil.
0: Very cute. Yeah, pretty amazing that they speak that well. These are kids who, you know, just learned French starting in second grade. So we are very happy to be able to partner with French Immersion School.
1: Okay. All right, so we should continue the program. we're going to continue with an awesome group from Quebec as well. They are from Drummondville. I know Drummondville very well because I went there many times for work. And they, well, I mean, they're called Cane. I mean, it's the same name that in the Bible, but they spell it with a K, right? Awesome group, very original, lots of follow-up in Quebec. And they're going to sing us a song called Embarque, ma belle. So come on board, beauty. Right? Oh, cute, cutie. Embarque, ma belle, par le groupe, by the group, King.

0: And that was Kane or Kane with Embarque, Ma Belle. And again, we're playing songs from Quebec. And with Claude.
1: So many great artists, you know, but that's the beauty of it. All right, we'll continue on with another great and very famous singer from Quebec as well, who's really continuing to support the Francophone music in Quebec, right? And it doesn't matter if it's from Quebec, from France, from wherever, right? So he's a very influenced by a lot of different music. His name is Pierre Lapointe. Pierre Lapointe, and he's gonna sing Deux par deux rassemblés, right? So Assembly of Twos. Right. Pierre Lapointe, please.

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1: Hey. 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I want to thank everybody for tuning in to Talk with King T live at River West Radio, WXRW LP Milwaukee, 104.1 FM. All my beautiful little tea leaves. Speaking of tea and leaves, I got Miss Valentina.
2: That's right. I'm back.
1: She's back for spooky season.
2: It's scary.
1: Speaking of spooky season, guys, don't forget about our River West ghost walk tour. It's a self-guided tour. Come pick up a book, listen to some stories, connect with the community, and just, you know, have a little fun. What is your favorite thing about spooky season?
2: Oh my gosh. Well, what did they say on Mean Girls? It's the one time of year we get to be a complete H.
1: That's not what the word they said, but yeah.
2: And no one can say anything about it.
1: True.
2: No, I do. I love the costumes. I love to see, like, when people get, like, really creative and do, like, the out-of-the-box costumes.
1: But
2: they, like, make them up themselves.
1: Well, it's real creative and original.
2: Yes. Like, yeah. I just saw, like, these group of friends, like, they made, like, these box things. It was, like, a roller coaster kind of situation. Yeah, so, like the legs were fake, right? So they're walking around, but they were just like, this way. Like, that's cool. I like
1: That's fun. I agree too, because, like, I know I've used it as an excuse to dress a little more scantily.
2: Yeah.
1: Not that I need an excuse, because
2: they be out.
1: But I be hot. I'm a hot person. I'm warm blooded.
2: You be just trying to have it out.
1: And I'm island. I'm tropical. I'm Caribbean. It's in my blood.
2: No,
1: like, I remember this one time my grandma tried to. She's like, "Oh, it's hot enough for shorts," and I was like, "You're fanning yourself. How are you gonna ask me if it's too hot for shorts?"
2: Buns out, buns out,
1: and my buns weren't even out.
2: Oh,
1: then I went over to my aunt's house, and my other cousin was like, "Oh, is that warm?" I'm like, "Okay, next person who says something about me and my shorts today, please."
2: Is that part?
1: But right? it was like May. It was like May, late May, early June.
2: So what are they talking about? It's warm enough.
1: It was warm enough. I wouldn't just wear shorts just to be wearing them.
2: Nah, you know.
1: Maybe.
2: Just not a little way.
1: Just a little ankle, a little calf.
2: You know, for Halloween, following low-key, like, I don't even try to get, like, scantily clad. I think I use it to be, like, theatrically, like, in fashion. You know what I mean?
1: Yeah.
2: Because my whole thing is, I don't like to buy a costume knowing that I'm only about to wear this one, like, for 1 year. Because I'm not going to repeat the next year.
1: That's fair.
2: So, like, my favorite costume is when I was a geisha.
1: Ooh.
2: Yeah, so I had this beautiful kimono, actually from H&M. And then I just went crazy with the makeup, to put the chopsticks in my buns, and got the fan, and baby, Harajuku Tina.
1: I'm screaming. You. Now, culture's not a costume.
2: It's not. But I listen, it's not a costume, and I hope I don't offend anybody here. I think because
1: the smaller Japanese part of me is offended. I'm kidding.
2: Because, like, a geisha is specific.
1: It is.
2: It's specific. It's like,
1: I'm not going
2: as an Asian person. Like,
1: it is.
2: When people go as an Indian or a Native American,
1: right.
2: That's...
1: And being a geisha is, like, not only a profession, but it is a act of acting, of dressing up.
2: Exactly.
1: They dress a certain way, they act a certain way, so...
2: Yes, and look, I was true to character at that, but I didn't mean, of course, I didn't have the white, because the white part of the makeup, but, like, everything else with the eyeliner... And everything, and just very more so proper. I was at work still too, so I was in sales at Mayfair. So really, the costume was more so to grab more attention, and stuff, of course.
1: What a time!
2: But I shut it down.
1: Of course you did. I'm not surprised. I just, you know, as you should.
2: Mm-hmm.
1: I'm trying to think.
2: Your favorite Halloween costume?
1: Ooh, that I've done.
2: That you've
1: done. Okay. I did Pikachu 1 year. It was okay, but, like, the next time I do it, or if I cosplay as Pikachu or Sylveon, those are the only two I really want to be. Maybe Mew. But Mew, like...
2: I'm a Jigglypuff person.
1: I'm screaming. I did that, but I remember 1 year I was a bunny. I think I was a bunny twice. I was a bunny, and then I was a tiger. I was all the wild animals. Speaking of wild animals... One of my favorite wild animals has walked in. We got Brody on the mic. We're talking We're talking about Halloween costumes and our favorite costumes that we've been so far.
2: Yes. Do you dress up for Halloween or no?
3: Not all the time, but I have before. I don't know.
1: I don't really celebrate. I celebrate holidays, but I really don't. Because if I want to dress up, I'm going to dress up. If I want to eat a whole turkey, well, not a whole turkey, but if I want to eat turkey or give gifts or whatever, I'm going to do that. You know, you should be loving and thankful and creative and expressive in giving throughout the year. And I've said that so many times. Yes. And when my birthday, you know, because not everybody celebrates, you know, Christmas or Halloween, but everybody celebrates Valentine's Day. You don't have a choice. Baby, it's global. Just like me. International. International delight.
3: International.
1: It is, you know, so like, but I don't celebrate it to be, you know, again, I say I love y'all like every day. Y'all know, y'all got the messages.
2: Oh, I feel the love every day.
1: Right, you know, so I don't use it, but I do like that it gets a little recognition about, you know, this is, you should express your love. You should have love for yourself. You should do something, you know, loving. Even if you're single, people are like, "Oh, single awareness day." I'm like, okay, but I think I've had a date maybe twice for my birthday, and they weren't even all that. I was like, okay, this is. Now, granted, it was the person I was with, and a whole other conversation, but I still had love for myself, and I still had love of him. I guess I did. And there's nothing wrong with that. I had love for my friends. I had love for my family. So it was never about, you know, that.
2: Right.
1: So, you know, it's just, you gotta kind of just take things for what they are and just, you know, if you feel like it, do it. You don't need a day to do it. Like, oh, people are like, oh, I only drink. No, we gotta drink green beer on St. Patrick's Day. Like, you can drink green beer whenever.
2: My best Valentine, I'm always gonna shout him out, is always my father.
1: Aww.
2: He's always been my number one Valentine. He's always, like, even back in school, he used to pop up at school unannounced with a big, giant bouquet of flowers and a huge bear, and you know what I mean? Had to show
1: I
2: out.
1: Love that
2: to
1: for
2: this
1: you.
2: Day, I still get dropped off flowers for Valentine's Day.
1: As you should. And that's the thing too. Like, it shouldn't stop at a certain age. You know, like, we shouldn't stop, you know, having fun and living in a, not necessarily fantasy, but fantasy. You shouldn't stop enjoying the creativity and fantasy of, excuse me. Stay hydrated, y'all. At least some gases. I'm just saying, it's natural.
2: Yes.
1: Be yourself. Enjoy yourself.
2: Mm-hmm.
1: You know, no matter how old you, whether you're 3, 13, 30, 30 plus, do it. I know. Because somebody just turned 30.
3: Yeah.
2: Wait. Yeah. Your favorite Halloween costume. We didn't even get you to answer.
1: We didn't. Oh, I derailed.
3: My favorite I honestly don't think I even have one. I'm going to keep it a band. Like, for me, Halloween stopped being, like, what was that? I was probably, like, 11 the last time I went trick-or-treating. And then I don't think I ever really had a need to dress up or anybody that necessarily wanted to dress up aside from, like, maybe, like, once or twice. And even then, it was just, like, what can I throw together real quick?
1: Been there.
2: You know, funny story about my sister. When the first year that we lived out in Mequon, because this is the first time that we... Yes, Christina.
1: Christina's gone,
2: but I'm going to tell on her now. But like that first year, because we never went trick-or-treating. My family's religious, so we never actually believed in Halloween or whatever.
1: Right.
2: But that's my dad's side. My mom's side, a little more lax. We went trick-or-treating, and we were not prepared. Her and her friend dressed up as pirate bums.
1: Oh.
3: Turn up.
2: So basically, they put all the clothes that they clean up in, so bleach stain, holes up, whatever. They put an eye patch on. It was...
3: Yeah, it'd be like that.
2: We made it work.
3: It'd be like that sometimes. You just gotta throw something together real quick.
2: In the words of the original Wednesday Addams, I am a homicidal maniac. They look like everyone nowadays.
1: They do. You really can't tell. It's true. I remember one year, and I was a wee tot. not so wee, but definitely a Todd. I was, it was like four different things at once. I was a vampire, pirate, surgeon, wizard. A vampire surgeon. It was a vampire, a surgeon, a wizard, and something. What did I just say? I just forgot it.
4: Just vampire, surgeon, wizard.
1: It was four things. It was four. Because I had a cape, I had scrubs.
4: A super vampire.
1: No.
4: Surgeon, wizard.
3: Just doing stuff. Wearing stuff.
1: Oh, pirate. It was a pirate. I was a vampire, pirate, wizard, surgeon.
4: Okay.
1: And people were like a lot of people guessed not vampire.
4: Not a coat, a hat, and a knife. That's all you came out with.
1: And fangs. I was ready to save and take lives.
3: He was just doing stuff.
4: Snatching souls.
1: Snatching souls and healing.
3: I mean, yeah, no, because I was gonna say, what is the pirate like?
1: Because I had an eye patch, I had my boots, and then I had a vampire's cape. I dressed as a surgeon. I had like scrubs on, and I had a wizard hat.
3: I feel like at that point you just thought eye patches look cool, so you were like, let me throw an eye patch.
1: You're not wrong. You're not wrong. I'm not gonna refute that. you're right there. However, it worked. Because, you know, I said it worked. And who's going to go against a vampire, surgeon, pirate, vampire?
3: A double vampire.
1: I mean, surgeon, pirate.
3: Wizard.
1: Do you know I could curse you and then bring you back?
4: Plot twist. The surgeon is the vampire.
1: And the vampire he couldn't be elite, so he just decided to be a vampire. Uh-oh.
4: Just collecting blood up the transfusion.
1: Right. It's like I have to take your blood. Okay, I get that. I know you're in pain. I'm sorry, but I have to heal somebody else. So if you could just...
4: Heal yourself. That's what it sounds like.
1: I got to heal somebody else. So if you could just...
3: If you're a wizard and a vampire...
1: Cause I ain't learned that spell yet, okay? I wasn't advanced, okay? I stopped studying to go trick or treat. I wanted candy. It take energy being a pirate, vampire, wizard, surgeon at such a young age. I was a prodigy. I was very special.
4: Dad, you don't do
3: incredibly special.
1: Incredibly.
3: Almost too special, one might say.
1: No one said that. And no one would say that, because if they did, they would be cursed.
4: You guys should go as each other for Halloween. I think so.
3: That'd be insane.
4: I think that'd be funny. You gotta put.
1: I could be him easy.
4: You just gotta show your titties.
1: Wow! Y'all see how she talk about
3: basically.
1: Me? Basically. Don't tell me.
4: I'm gonna be you for this year for actually for Halloween.
1: Wow!
4: I'm gonna get my cornrows going.
1: I'm screaming. that is.
4: I'm gonna get my button up.
1: You know, I'm much more than braids and button ups. I'm more than that.
3: Heart glasses.
4: I just can't do that Terry Crews dance.
3: You got heart glasses, braids. Where's and Latrell? Button ups.
4: I'm just saying.
1: But you know what, and that's the, you know, and you know, I love that. You see, I can laugh at myself. I can't. I have no problem. If it's funny, it's funny.
4: Because you think I'm playing. One day I'm going to show up as you. I might come to your birthday party dressed as you. And you know what? I'm going to tell everybody invite. It's a dress like daddy birthday party. It's going to be lit.
1: I'm screaming. That would be fun, though.
4: I think we should.
1: That would be fun. It could be like that episode of As Told by Ginger when she had everybody dressed up like her. Who's the girl in the pink capris? It's Courtney. It's Courtney. Who's the girl who loves to ski? It's Courtney. It's Courtney. Who throws the best parties? It's Courtney. It's Courtney. Who's the girl we all agree? And they all had masks of her. Like, they all dressed up
4: for the talent
1: show. I'm saying. saying. Because why
4: they
1: not?
4: They went crazy, though. They went crazy.
1: They snapped with that. And they still didn't win. Macy won for Little Seal Girl. But still.
3: They still didn't win.
1: They didn't win. But it was choreographed. They had roller skates. They had the... They ate that up.
3: They didn't win.
1: And they didn't win because they weren't original. It was original, but no, they liked Macy because she just was herself.
4: It was like arrogance to the maximum.
3: Arrogance to the max. Eh, fair enough. It's a choreographed roller skates.
1: They did. They had roller skates. They had little face masks of like Courtney, so they could put it over their face. They would look like they were her.
3: Oh, she was just singing a song about herself. Fair enough.
1: And mind you, the song was pre-recorded.
4: You know what's so crazy? Like, I think like the show had set Courtney up to be like this prissy. Courtney was low key cool. She was a real girl. She wasn't actually mean. Her friend was mean.
1: Miranda was mean and bitter.
4: I asked this with Courtney.
1: Yeah, Courtney. She wasn't that. She was like, oh, I just didn't know people were like this, because she was so pretty. She never had to see that part. It's like, oh. I've had experiences like that. I was like, oh, real people, real is for real? That is so crazy.
4: We get older and we learn.
1: We do.
3: I've thought that about people when it comes to...
1: I thought about people when people tell stories about, oh, so-and-so would, like, lie or do this and that. I'm like, what? No. I'm not saying they wouldn't, but I was like, I never experienced that. And then time and time again, I'm like,
4: yeah.
1: Oh, you for real act like that? Wow. I see it.
3: Yeah, no. Okay. There's been times where I get confused that like
1: something's wrong with your mic. I don't know what it is. Maybe don't want to listen to you. It's okay.
3: Oh well. Hey.
1: Yeah, I'm kidding.
3: My bad. Maybe I was leaning back a little too far, but yeah, no. I've had that type of experience when it comes to like how do I say it? Kind of like you were saying with like certain behaviors and stuff like that. But yeah. when like certain thought processes get brought up to me, I'm like, people really think like that? Like people do that?
1: And it trips me out. Because you know what it is too? It, for me, I think it's so cliche. Like when I ran into like my first, not Karen, but my first Carl, I was like, oh my God, Carl. They really act like this. It just threw. I'm like, why would you? Because it's so cliche and it's so stereotypical. I'm like, no one actually does this and think they're gonna get away with it.
4: Cool, I've dealt with that.
1: As a joke, sure, but I'm like, you really act like this.
3: A lot of times, I just laugh at it. I just laugh at them. Like that's crazy.
1: I do.
3: Dang, you exist
4: here.
1: That's in this space right now
4: with us.
3: That's interesting.
1: That's crazy. Crazy.
4: I run into that a lot because I feel like I'm a lot more open-minded a lot. And I think, you know what I mean? I'm more, I guess, selective with my friend group. You know what I mean?
1: Yeah. So you have to, because people are weird and treacherous.
4: Yes, but our friend group is, for the most part, pretty open-minded. So yes. It's like when I come across people that aren't and everything, and it's just like, I mean, I get it, but it's like I don't resonate.
1: Yeah.
4: So it's just like,
1: it does not just resonate live. With me. I'm like, right. I'm like, you too. And that's my thing too. Like you work a full time job in public. You need to be more open to the world. You need to be expand. You can't be so closed off
4: I think
1: narrow.
4: It just comes down to like you're going to make your own life experience more miserable.
1: Right.
4: Because it's not that you have to indulge yourself in with everything everybody does. You don't have to agree. You don't have to do. But
1: right.
4: It's just
1: because
4: like
1: you go out to the club or a happy hour or somebody's house, not mean you cannot fall asleep in a corner.
3: I mean, yeah, no, I, yeah.
4: Just okay, well, shut up.
1: Because we all know I will fall asleep very
4: quick. Oh, yeah, you be falling asleep. I thought I was a professional sleeper. You beat me. Because you fell asleep at Atrium is crazy. Yes, you did.
1: Oh, I did.
4: Yes, you did. Oh, look, I would stop trying to. Yes, you did.
3: It'd be like that. It'd be like that. I'm not going to lie. I get like that sometimes.
1: I be
3: like
1: tired,
3: depending
1: though.
3: On depending on
1: I
3: what's,
1: be doing so I do some I do a lot.
3: I didn't almost fall asleep at a Brewers game before.
1: And it wasn't, and it wasn't I fall asleep
3: like,
1: there. I fall
3: no,
1: asleep
3: no, but
1: the
3: like
1: movies.
3: We were doing good. So like it was loud and then like it wasn't like we just suck and we're you know blah blah blah. Like we were doing good. People were cheering. It was just one of those days where like I just didn't get enough sleep and I was sitting there and I ate a little bit and I had
1: Ooh,
3: a couple
1: don't
3: beers.
1: Let me eat.
3: had a couple beers or whatever.
1: Don't
3: and
1: let
3: it's,
1: me
3: it's
1: get something to eat and
3: decent
1: drink.
3: Decent outside, you know, the sun is out.
1: A nice breeze.
3: I was sitting out. Nodding off. I was like, I had to. I've caught myself a couple times nodding off. I had to like sit up and catch myself. Like, yeah, no, I'd be falling asleep.
1: I'm falling asleep playing video games.
4: That's crazy because you're engaged.
1: I know
4: at that point.
1: It,
4: like, how
1: it does not.
4: Do
1: I've had people talk to me, like full on. I'm like,
3: I do that.
4: Mm-hmm. I must have done that. That's at great. Least. No, I have done that once because, like, when I was still a teenager. Of course,
3: I was gonna say.
4: I stayed up all night playing something. Right?
1: Was it Sims? It was. Oh my bad. Something. I'm sorry. I'm so sorry.
3: Breaking things.
2: That was daddy fart. Call y'all.
1: It was. I didn't fart.
4: But no, I had like fellas. I don't remember what I was playing, but yeah. I was so stuck on the screen that my mom came in and I was like up all night. My mom came and checked on me at like 6 or 7 in the morning, and I remember her screaming, and that's what woke me up. But she told me, she said, because when she walked in the room, I was bold open still. I was, my eyes were wide open, bloodshot red, and just sitting there on the bed, just looking like this. She's like, I thought you just died.
2: Oh no!
3: Thought you just
4: she screamed,
3: away.
4: And I just bleeped like, "Huh?
1: Like, what happened?"
4: But I was into my game, like in there, just you know how to be hyper focused.
1: Yes, that was me. And the thing is, like, okay, so back in the me okay. and your small, I'm sorry,
4: it's okay.
1: I'm so sorry.
4: It's okay.
1: Me and
3: criminal,
1: arrest me. No, so like I remember I was playing Crash Bandicoot.
4: Ooh,
1: and before, like, I knew memory cards were a thing, but like I had either left it somewhere, or something happened where I just didn't have it with me. So I, like, left it on. I was like, okay, I just got to leave you on until, you know, until I get a memory card so I can save the game.
4: Oh, yeah.
1: But I was like, but if you on, I might as well play it and try to advance some more so when I do save it, I don't got to come back. So I'm like, let me just play
3: just
1: real
3: beat
1: quick.
3: The game in the setting.
1: Let me just beat this level real quick. Oh, I got another crystal. Oh, I find another jewel. Oh, I got another, you know, I'm just, you know, just going. I'm like, oh, I done beat my record already.
4: I okay. love me some Crash Bandicoot.
1: I do, but Crash Bandicoot will make you crash out.
4: Yeah. Whoa!
1: Booty bubble! Hook the buck the boom boom! Because you know, if you know, you know.
4: You know.
3: Crash Bandicoot
1: will. Because it'd be on little stuff. I can't say what I want to say because.
4: Bro, because it's like, I did the double hop. What do you mean I didn't make it?
1: What do you mean you hit me after I swung off on you?
4: What you mean? The fire didn't start burning yet. Why am I to a crisp?
1: Now the death animations were crazy for that game. They were funny. Yeah, you burn to a crisp. The shoes come up when you fall into the pit. Oh, you become a little angel. You freeze. You get trapped in an ice block of ice.
3: Mm-hmm. Yeah, no,
1: what a time.
4: Was, and then when they brought my girl out for the skis, you know what I mean? That was
1: ooh, Coco?
4: My thing. Yes.
1: I love Coco.
4: I love me some Coco.
1: Oh, when she was riding
4: Puma. Jet skis.
1: No, I she was riding the tiger. Little
4: baby
1: tiger.
4: Yeah, she was on the tiger. You're right.
1: Oh, that was my level because I love tigers. And the Oriental Express, like, oh, I love food. So I'm like, ooh, this reminds me of food. It got tigers. It's a girl player. Is she smart? I'm with it.
4: I was digging the bang. It was giving Lola Bunny a little bit,
1: yeah.
4: And I was.
1: Now that you I bring it up, with it. Coco did give Lola Bunny that bang. That bang
3: that's
1: piece.
3: Fair.
1: That yeah.
3: No, that's fair.
1: That's very fair.
4: Ooh, one day I should be a Lola Bunny. You know, she was kind of stacked. I like that. I like the outfit.
1: Space Jam Lola Bunny or Looney Tunes Lola Bunny? Because them two different Lolas.
4: They are. Well,
1: them are two different Lolas.
4: Well, wait. Did no they bad. Have like a Lola? Was she on Looney Tunes or Baby Tunes?
1: She was on Baby Tunes. Because
4: Baby Tunes
1: was
4: bad.
1: Looney Tunes.
4: But I don't remember like a like out of like Tunes, Space Jam man. And all that other stuff. Like, did she act? Was she actually on the Looney Tunes show?
1: She.
4: Or was it just Baby Tunes?
1: It was. Ooh. Yeah,
3: I think she was right. In a couple Looney Tunes, but it wasn't very often.
1: Yeah,
3: because,
1: it wasn't often.
3: Because
1: she was
3: anytime,
1: later, she introduced later, and then by that time they were already established.
3: Yeah, because okay. What do you call it? Like, everybody always kind of had their love interest or whatever when it came to Looney Tunes and blah, blah, blah. But then Bugs, like, I feel like Bugs Bunny, when they made him, they just like they were just like, he's gonna just be the haha guy.
1: Yeah.
3: And then when they realized, like, dang, everybody got one but him, people kind of want one for him.
1: Yeah,
3: it was just kind of too late to get her to, especially because by that time I feel like Looney Tunes as a whole was kind of...
1: They were more male.
3: They were... Well, not only that, but they were fading in the wake of every other cartoon that was coming out in the world. Because Looney Tunes was kind of like the original cartoons and or some of the very first... Some of the very first cartoons.
1: Yeah.
3: And then by the time... Watch Let Women and all that, all the blah, blah, blah, all that stuff started happening and they... TV, blah, blah, blah, changed. Yeah, it was like, net. There's so many different cartoons
1: Too
3: now.
1: Too many, yeah. Right. And then plus, Bugs did so much drag, he would have just dated himself. He ain't named Lola.
4: That part. That.
1: Am I wrong? Am I... It...
3: Like I said, that's why he was always the ha-ha guy. Because he was always the one that would dress up, fool him, and then give him a kiss and then be like, it's me, ha-ha. And then
1: off.
3: Hit him, and then hit him with a hammer or something. Frying pan.
1: A mallet. Give him a stick of dynamite and
3: big old mallet.
1: And dash off.
3: I'm saying.
4: Who is your favorite cartoon character, guys?
1: My favorite cartoon character, like of all time, or like in general.
3: What is it?
4: Okay, so I guess
1: Are we talking about anime or like cartoon? Like I need like some guidelines.
4: So let's do American cartoons.
1: American cartoons, and
4: based off of personality.
1: Okay, see that was in Italy. Mm-hmm. That's Italian too. I can't say that.
4: Or something that was like as popular in America because, let's say that.
1: I would have to say Winx Club. Oh, Sailor Moon. No, Sailor Moon for sure. That's automatic. That's a given.
4: Absolutely.
1: Hello.
3: But that's Japanese.
4: It is, but it was
1: popular. Okay, so that's anime.
4: It is anime.
1: Favorite American cartoon? Let me think. Ooh. We don't have enough time for that. We don't. I don't. Ooh. I'm just going to go back to Winx Club because when it came here, I was like, oh, fairies. Okay, cool. Oh, and they're not weak. And they actually do some things.
4: Yeah.
1: So my top three are Stella, Aisha, and Flora.
4: Okay.
1: Because you see, like, she's my, Aisha's my background for my phone.
4: Mm-hmm.
1: I guess. Because there's one of the princesses. So it's like, okay, boom, you're royal. Automatically king.

0: trying to one up some girls who were born with powers, and then still lose.
1: Because
0: Blossom handed her crown back. So yeah.
1: No, but I get you.
0: Who is yours before we run out of time? Because
1: me. I was honestly trying to think while you were giving your answer. Favorite cartoon character.
2: Or at least one that like pops in your head right away.
1: I'd probably say Aang from like Avatar.
0: That's fair.
1: Just like
0: y'all both air signs.
1: His demeanor, his everything, goofiness, but
0: still take care of business.
2: Yeah, I can see that.
1: But then like when you make him mad, like you know. I'd probably say Aang.
2: You get to it. You know what's crazy? Like what made me ask that question is because like you had brought up like a Bugs Bunny being drag. I was like, you know what? I mess with Pleakley from Lilo and Stitch heavy.
0: I love that. You got to come back and talk about that. What you doing next week? Come back.
2: I'm gonna make the time. Cool. Let me just make the
0: come
2: time.
0: Come back and talk with King T on WXRWLP Milwaukee 104.1 FM. Oh, please stay hydrated and do something nice for yourself and love yourself. Dress up in drag. Put on a costume. Live a little.
2: Tis the season.
0: Do something out the box. Why not? Yes. All right, love you guys. Have a good night. Bye.
2: Bye.
1: Bye.
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6: 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I have a guest this evening, Annette Czarnecki, and she is with a bunch of different organizations, League of Women Voters of Wisconsin, Wisconsin Good Samaritan Coalition, and Wisdom Wisconsin. And she's working on a variety of issues, and they all kind of cross paths. But I'm going to let her tell us a little bit more about that. Welcome, Annette. You give me a little quick background on who you are and how you got here.
7: Yeah, and first of all, Rob, I want to congratulate you on pronouncing my name correctly.
6: I cheated. I asked you just before we went on.
7: So I got involved with a lot of these issues, probably, I would say, because of family members. So I have a family member in another state who has struggled for decades with substance use disorders. I lost two brothers to substance use disorders. And in 2020, I lost my beautiful, smart, brilliant, talented stepdaughter to an overdose. She also had interactions with law enforcement, was in CCAP, had a deferred prosecution for her first offense, but even just being in CCAP made it really difficult for her to get a job and get housing. So I just kind of became aware a lot of these issues. And I have to also tip my hat to just general get out the vote efforts that I've been doing for years. And a connection that I had with someone who knew Ramiah Whiteside, if anyone remembers him, he is no longer with this, but he was with Expo, and he invited me to one of their statewide meetings. I learned a lot of things I was not happy to learn, and so things just kind of snowballed from there. That's kind of my quick personal story of how I got involved in these issues.

0: And it kind of touches on one of the subjects I know you're going to talk on, but maybe we're doing this in a different order than we discussed, but you said you got connected because of your personal experiences and how it impacted you. So why is it so important for people to vote? And a lot of people can't because they're still on paper, probation or parole, so they're not able to vote. But why is it important for them to encourage people to vote?
1: Well, you know, this is only a half hour, so I'm going to try to be concise because I have so many reasons why it's important for people to vote. From a personal perspective, one statistics I cite often is that one in six Americans know a family member, friend, coworker who has overdosed. And a lot of those folks are people who have not gotten the help they need, the health care they need. And some of them, like my family members that I mentioned, have been punished instead of getting help. So I think anyone who, you know, if you are incarcerated, if you have family and friends, encourage them to vote. And because I am on the League of Women Voters statewide legislative committee with the subcommittee on restorative justice, I know there are so many critical issues that come before the state legislature. Some of them are, I think people would be shocked to learn about. One of them that the League opposed in the current session was requiring payment of court fees and restitution for voting rights before voting rights could be restored after people were off paper. So essentially a poll tax. Another one was increasing penalties for sharing illegal substances within 1,000 feet of homeless shelters, which also is a big issue for me because so many people who are homeless who can't get housing because they're in CCAP. They may also have a substance use disorder. We know that something like 60 or 70% of people that are incarcerated in Wisconsin have a substance or a mental health disorder. So when you increase penalties, you prevent groups that are trying to do harm reduction around homeless shelters, you prevent them from getting help. You know, people will stay away if they know their penalties will be increased. So getting back to your question about why vote, so any friends or family members that are listening, or if you have friends or family members, some other bills that the League of Women Voters actually supported that came up in this session was had to do with improving conditions of confinement, extending Medicaid to incarcerated people 90 days pre-release, and extending Medicaid to new moms for 1 year. So, and I should add that I am not the official League of Women Voters Wisconsin spokesperson, but I am very active in their state legislative committee dealing with restorative justice.
0: There was one bill that you told me about that I kind of wanted to touch on, and I'm not sure what the name of it is, but it's trying to change the law in an emergency situation right now. If somebody ODs and somebody with them knows it, they can be punished if they call the police.
1: Yeah, so that is the Good Samaritan law. Myself and two other women who had affected family members started the Good Samaritan Coalition back in 2022, and we definitely took the approach of finding our friends. So we pulled in other people from a number of different organizations. So the law, current law as it stands now, If, say, you and I are, say, you're, say, Rob, you're over at my house and we're using drugs, and I appear to overdose, you are on probation. If you call 911, you will get revoked. Okay? And I, who maybe don't even have any record at all, will get arrested. And depending on the county I live in, I may be offered deferred prosecution or not. One member of our Good Samaritan Coalition has a daughter who overdosed in her front yard. She was on probation. They pleaded with the court to, please, we'll send her to rehab. We have insurance, et cetera, et cetera. The judge said no. She ended up going to Taycheedah, which, you know how that disrupts people's lives. Anytime you're in CCAP, so much harder to get a job, get housing, on and on. So that's what can happen to people. And Wisconsin is one of only 5 states in the country that doesn't have immunity for overdose survivors. So I ask people to think about somebody who has another chronic illness like diabetes, and maybe they go off their diet. They get into trouble, an emergency call is needed. They're treated like a medical problem. And overdose is not treated medically for overdose survivors.
0: It's
1: It
0: all
1: is treated punitively.
0: punitive, yeah.
1: So that is what we are trying to change. We know that people are afraid to call 911 because of the law. And because of the legal repercussions, and we'd really like to change that. It's got to be about saving lives, not punishing people.
0: That'd be great if it happens or when it happens. I'll say when and try to be positive.
1: Well, we had bills in the last two legislative sessions. They were not very strong bills. They had some bipartisan support, but were never brought to the floor for a vote. So I am sure you have heard that story many times.
0: Yeah, unfortunately, like you were saying earlier, there are a lot of bills that are written at our state, but the leadership decides which ones are taken to the floor. So a lot of them just stay tabled. They don't even get discussed.
1: Yeah, and the sad thing about this is that, I mean, one of the saddest things, I know that you have probably done shows on people who have died in Wisconsin prisons. And for me personally, it is so heartbreaking to hear about people who have overdosed and died in our prisons. People who have taken their own lives in our prisons, and this is happening. This is happening right now. It's happening today. It's been happening for a while. And to me, that's criminal. Speaking for myself, that if you're going to be under the state's jurisdiction, they are responsible for you. And I just think it's unconscionable that that's happening. And yet we continue to treat mental health disorders and substance use disorders as crimes.
0: Instead of
1: So,
0: getting people help that they deserve.
1: exactly,
0: And
1: exactly,
0: that goes back into
1: exactly.
0: alternatives to incarceration. That was another
1: Yes.
0: area you were going to touch on.
1: Yes. So, there have been efforts to expand treatment and alternatives and diversion. Currently, there are programs for people who have substance use. There have been efforts to try to get that expanded to people who have a mental health disorder, just diverting them from prison and jail. And we know that's effective. We know it can save the state money. We know it actually helps people. And we know that we are spending 50 grand a year to incarcerate people. So, and we know it apparently is not helping. So, in states where they have better programs for diversion, better pre-release programs, post-release programs, recidivism actually goes down. So there is evidence for changing our policies. We just have to get there. We need to get the legislation. We need to get the legislation brought to the floor, and we need to have a governor sign those bills.
0: And the biggest part of that I'm totally confused on is economically it would make sense to do all the things you just mentioned, and for whatever reason, the funds are going the opposite direction and they're not going back into the community. I mean, they don't have to tax anybody anymore. They don't have to spend more money, just redirect it.
1: Well, and you know, when you take those efforts to actually help people pre-release and post-release, we actually have safer communities. And shouldn't that be the goal here?
0: I would think it would be the goal. But
1: Absolutely.
0: the other part is that when the bills are written and you find a legislator to support something, how do you get his or her bill onto the floor if you have leadership that doesn't want to see those changes?
1: Well, as you know, in our legislature, it is determined by the party, whichever party has the majority. So the majority party in leadership determines what gets brought to the floor. And you know, in this session, I mean, I can say there was bipartisan support for some really good bills. So I think we just have to keep working to educate lawmakers. Definitely the point you made about all the money we spend and we're not actually helping people, and people are dying in our prisons when they should be getting help. I mean, to me, that is a very, very important message. And you know, years ago, I can't remember if it was Wisdom or Expo or another group had a showing of a movie that, and this was in Madison, it contrasted Attica prison in New York with how prisons are constructed in Norway. And it was just fascinating. It was utterly fascinating.
0: The prison systems in other parts of the world are very different than what they are here. And people have this misinformation that they're very primitive, but they're not.
1: No, and you know how we treat people is a measure of our society. And I think about that one a lot. I mean, you know, for the issues we've talked about today, as well as many, many other issues, for people who are marginalized in our society. So that's kind of been my approach for a lot of things is, you know, everyone makes mistakes. Definitely, I think we don't have to understand everyone to have compassion for them. So, Rob, I'll never understand all of your life, and you'll never understand all of mine. We're both probably too old, right? We have too many years.
0: Yeah, a few.
1: But I think we can still have compassion for each other
0: And work together.
1: and work together.
0: Yeah.
1: Absolutely. Absolutely.
0: There are a lot of people that have similar interests, and you know, to get people organized and to cross many different boundaries, the more organizations that are involved in making changes, the more apt you're going to see the changes.
1: Well, you know, and I'll mention a little story from the League of Women Voters Legislative Committee Subcommittee on Restorative Justice. Is one of the new members on our subcommittee, her congregation, I think it was, heard a presentation that Wisdom gave, and they had speakers who had lived experience, who had been impacted by the criminal injustice system, and all of a sudden she wanted to join our subcommittee on restorative justice. And I think that just highlights to me that people who haven't had impacted family members often just really don't understand what is going on. And I knew a little bit, but I've learned so much in the last few years. I am often like, what? How can that happen? And, you know, it's, we just have to do better. If we want a better, safer communities, if we want people to be better, we have to be better, and we have to help people be better. We have to build community. People need support. You know, I think about the expungement bill, which has been worked on, I don't know, I want to say 7 or 8 years. Maybe you know, Rob.
0: I don't know the exact count, but yeah, it's been a long time.
1: It's a long time. And that bill even had support from Wisconsin Manufacturers and Commerce, which is a big, big business group in Wisconsin. And it still didn't go anywhere. Had bipartisan support, still didn't go anywhere. So I think progress is being made on a lot of these issues, but it's not as quick as we would like to. So I think education and just informing people about what is actually happening, I think that's really an important piece in getting the word out.
0: You know, and I think about something you said earlier about, you know, the importance of getting people to go out and vote. If you are not able to vote, you have friends and family that are. Talk to them. Help educate them. Give them the information. Take them away from the misinformation. But you got to do your homework. You got to know which legislators are supporting what. And you can't just go the same thing down the line on the ticket. You got to actually put a little bit of effort into it.
1: Yeah, and I would add that the League of Women Voters has, and I can email you these web addresses, but it has a Vote 411 site. Some communities have a flipbook on candidates' positions on different issues. Another site is Ballotpedia, where you can look up candidates if they have participated. So there is a lot of information out there, and I don't know. I know Julie, when you had Julie on last week, she mentioned that there is sometimes is apathy. And I just feel like, what could be more important than our democracy? Think of all the people who died to vote, to get the vote, the right to vote.
0: Yeah.
1: So think of John Lewis, beaten in protest to get the vote. So we're definitely seeing a backlash now, and I just won't stop fighting for democracy and voting rights and making our world better.
0: You had talked about this a little bit in making the world better. You're certified grief support specialist for GRASP, which is grief recovery after substance passing. Can you elaborate a little bit on that?
1: Yeah, so I already mentioned that I've lost three family members to substance use disorder, but I haven't mentioned that between 2019 and 2021, in less than 2 years, I lost four family members. Only one of them, one of those deaths was expected. That was my mother. She was quite old. And so it's one of those things I never thought I would do, but definitely the desire to help other people through grief, that really came knocking on my door, and I became a certified grief support specialist. So in our GRASP meetings, and there are several GRASP, G-R-A-S-P, there are several around the state of Wisconsin. Mine is in Dane County, but we definitely deal with issues around stigma because of the stigma of overdose. Our focus is on acknowledging all the things that happened before we lost a loved one, and then working towards growing around grief. And just creating a safe space for people to talk about what they experienced as a friend or a family member. And for me personally, it has been very, it's been very healing for me as well.
0: So it helps you personally as you're helping somebody else?
1: Absolutely. Absolutely. And it's also just very rewarding to see people grow over time. So some people come to group maybe a week after they lost someone. Some people may come, may not call me until, I don't know, 2 or 3 years after they lost someone. And in that time period that people are part of the group, because it's a drop-in group, I really can see people come to terms, start to get back to their lives, even as their lives have changed, their priorities have changed. I don't like to say, for myself, I don't like to say I'm a different person, but I will definitely say my priorities have changed, and my sense of gratitude has grown by leaps and bounds for the life I do have.
0: Most of the people that attend that, have they had someone that they lost through overdoses, or is it everything?
1: It is specifically for, GRASP stands for Grief Recovery After Substance Passing. So we are not particular to the type of substance. It can be opioids, it can be alcohol, it can be benzos, it can be cocaine, it can be anything. We don't judge, and we don't exclude, and we don't do grief competition. So we don't say one type is worse than another.
0: It's all grief.
1: It's all grief. Yeah. It is all grief. And that is our common bond.
0: And the people that attend usually get the support they're looking for?
1: I hope so. I know there are some people that have been referred to us by a therapist. And then I know there are some people who have not continued group because they felt like they need individual therapy. And, you know, in my opinion, whatever works for people. Not everyone is comfortable in a group. I think the advantage of the group, one of the big advantages, is hearing other people's story and realizing in a very impactful way that you are not alone.
0: That's important. That's important.
1: Yeah.
0: With all the stuff in the justice system, is not being alone, knowing that there's somebody else that wore similar shoes to yours, went through a similar situation. Not exactly the same, can't be, but similar, so they do have an understanding.
1: Well, and a lot of times, you know, people blame themselves. They have guilt for what they didn't know, for what they thought they had control over. And I like to remind people that hundreds of thousands of people have died from substance use disorders. So definitely, we're kind of hidden. We're not often talked about.
0: Yeah.
1: No, because of the stigma. And I know we're running out of time here, Rob.
0: I was going to say, I know I told you at the beginning that time's going to fly by, and it did. If somebody wants to get a hold of you, how can they do that?
1: I gave you my email address.
0: Say it out loud, please.
1: It's annettegeek@gmail.com.
0: It will be posted with the show when it goes into the archives. I want to thank you very much for joining us tonight. I hope I get to talk with you again soon. I know we didn't touch on it, but there is a training retreat coming up where organizations from around the state are meeting in November. It's supposed to be like 45 different organizational leaders to work on some of the issues you just talked about. So I appreciate you coming on and sharing that. This is Rob Schreiber, Expo Radio. 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

0: Hey, good morning. Welcome to the Milwaukee Free Press Radio Hour. Your host, Greg St. Arnold here, just accidentally turned off our song, our opening song, Zip City by the Drive-By Truckers. And that's the kind of morning it is. You know, you get in the studio some days, you're kind of doing this and that and cleaning up from the night before and trying to get your playlist going, but don't worry, I got it here. We're gonna listen to that song because it's a good rocker for the morning, and then we're gonna kick the show off. All right, let's give this a try again.
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I'm your host, Greg St. Arnold, and we kicked it off two times with the drive-by trucker Zip City. That is off the album Southern Rock Opera. It's a good tune, man. Really, like, gets you into that mindset of what it was like in high school, kind of all the psychosexual drama going on in the adolescent brain, trying to navigate the dynamics of driving around and having a relationship and figuring out your identity. Yeah, it was heady times. Anyways, hey, good morning. It's definitely fall. Definitely fall outside. We got, we're probably mid-50s here as far as temperature goes. It's a little gray. It's one of those mornings, you know? Some mornings you rock it, and some mornings the morning kind of rocks you. And it's one of those. But we are here together. We're working through it. And we got a really good show lined up. Very, very excited to be talking to our Mountain West Brewers correspondent at the 8 o'clock hour. We'll be joined by Willie the Kid. And there's a lot to talk about in Brewer World. Everybody knows that. What are we going to talk about? Well, you know, we'll try to steer clear of the tropes, the questions that have been beaten to death at the post-game interviews and, you know, with the glare of the national media on our beloved Brewers. A lot of people are starting to see and understand what those of us who followed the team all year know and love about this team. And so you see people, it's pretty cool to see, like, people starting to fall in love with the style of baseball, with the team, and with the individual personalities. Although I would say that the William Contreras, that guy has a huge personality, a huge presence. And I think a lot of those other guys do too. But as far as, like, a superstar who just kind of, like, dominates and becomes, like, the focal point, I don't get that with this team. And that itself is kind of indicative or revelatory of their identity, because they're a team. They are about the team over the individual. Jake Bowers gave some really, really good comments last night after the game, after a really good game. And so I won't say too much about that. We'll save that for our chat with Willie the Kid at the 8 o'clock hour. Till then, we are going to listen to a few tunes, and I got something else I want to talk about, a little, you know, different realm of life, equally important, perhaps more important. I don't know how you weight these things, but I want to talk about some developments that have happened with Representative Ilhan Omar this past week. The Justice Department, Homeland Security, I should say. Well, actually, both arms. Justice Department is launching an investigation. Homeland Security is executed a raid, search warrant on her house. Did some reading on that. Highly concerning. Outrageous. You know, not necessarily outside the bounds of what we expect from this administration. These fascists that are running our federal government. But I want to just, like, talk about the details of it a little bit, because I did some reading, and I think it's a good thing to spend some time on. But before we do that, let's just listen to a little more music.

0: walking.
1: Song for Walking by Top House, a Montana band recommended by our Midwest, Mountain West Brewers correspondent, Will Seaburn, a.k.a. Willie the Kid. Get us going this morning. A little more mandolin than I would have, you know, personally preferred. But that's okay, you know, different strokes for different folks. Different plucks for different folks, ducks, whatever. All right, so let's talk about something that is going on that's highly concerning. I'm going to just read you a little bit from an article that dropped this morning. This is a developing story. I think Monday is when news broke, Monday or Tuesday. Headline of this one, this is from Yahoo News reporter David Gilmore. Feds seized Ilhan Omar's passport, phone, and computers in raid. And that's according to the Wall Street Journal. Reading now, federal agents seized Representative Ilhan Omar, Democrat of Minnesota's passport, cell phone, notebooks, and personal computers during a raid of her Washington, D.C. home as the Trump administration investigates whether it can build a case to strip the Minnesota Democrat of her citizenship. All right. We know this. I think if you know anything about this administration, you know that they hate Somalis. They hate people from Somalia. And if, you know, you actually, like, if you think I'm being hyperbolic, let me just read from this past Thursday a post that Donald Trump made on Truth Social. The once great state of Minnesota is being taken over by Somali immigrants. The people of Minnesota must fight back. And I saw that. I saw that headline. I read it like, yeah, I know the guy hates Somalis. He generally, I mean, he's called them, you know, all sorts of bad names, and the place they come from, he's disparaged Somalia and just kind of disgusting racism, you know. But I didn't hear the second part, which is noteworthy, I think. The Somalians, this is from his Truth Social post, Somalians should not be allowed to get away with what they're doing. They view you as weak and stupid people. Fight back, Minnesota, fight back. If you need, the federal government will come to your rescue. Now, this is actually like inciting violence. This language is, that's what it is. It's just like, and so when you understand what's happening with Ilhan Omar, you need to kind of take it in the context of the ratcheting up of rhetoric against Somali Americans. And, you know, this was on Trump, on Truth Social, which I just saw a headline was like, subscribers, readers of Truth Social have gone down considerably. I was like, well, who the hell is actually reading this website or subscribing to this man's deranged posts? I suspect it's like this, the absolute craziest of crazy MAGA and journalists. Those are like the only two people, because it's reported on, but like I think you're going to be hard pressed to find in your circles somebody who actually subscribes to Truth Social and is on the Truth Social network. If you are, hey man, the phone and text lines are open, 414-567-1977. Are you on Truth Social? Why? What the? Do you not have better things to do with your time? Let's talk about that. I can make some suggestions. But let's get back to this. Dude's really stoking up the inflammatory rhetoric against Somali Americans. And in that context, you know, I should say, if you didn't catch it, I'm just connecting a few dots here. Last week in, I believe, Bloomington, Minnesota, there was a press conference. The sheriff of that county or that, you know, municipality, whatever it may be, he kind of went viral because he came out and there was a shootout, a gunfight between two gangs. And I think they're Somali gangs is how it was reported. I don't know the details of the event, but this guy, this sheriff said, you know, these guys weren't fighting over money. They weren't fighting over girls or drugs. They just liked to fight. It was all about status and social media and everything. Because it was Somali Americans, because it was in a place, you know, Bloomington is not, I think, a big urban center where you might see this kind of stuff. Like, it made a splash. It went up, and, you know, this area of rural Minnesota, western Wisconsin, you know, that stuff really can hit home and resonate. And so in the wake of that, you have these comments by Trump talking about, you know, fighting back, and particularly the line where he says they view you as weak and stupid people. Like, that is the most dangerous thing right there, because what you're doing is tapping into people who have these kind of existing grievances, maybe in some cases these like latent grievances, and you are giving voice to them and stoking them. And you're also saying the federal government will come to your rescue. So giving a sense of impunity if there is action taken. It is highly concerning, okay? I think we need to be just real eyes wide open about the fact that we could see some violence against our Somali American community, our neighbors, particularly in Minnesota, but this is the kind of stuff that can happen anywhere. Now, going back to this Ilhan Omar story, there's a couple different theories, and I read about this last night because, you know, I think anybody who is with me thus far can see that this is politically motivated. She has been a boogeyman for Trump and the right, and, you know, MAGA for since 2016, basically, probably before that for a lot of these folks. But, you know, Trump in his first term called her out, said she needed to go back to her country, as if this wasn't her country, as if she didn't belong here, even though she's an American citizen, all sorts of stuff. So the fact that this is happening now, I was like, what is it? What is happening that, you know, how are they going about this? Not because it's surprising, but because we need to know the ins and outs and the thinking and the mechanisms and the processes, because if they're doing it to her, and, you know, not even if they succeed, but you can expect these things to be replicated. So they're going after her citizenship. Okay. The things that were taken, passport, cell phone, notebooks, personal computers, the passport there is a government document, which you have to apply for. And if you use any data, you know, like you have to list your birthday, you have to list the date of naturalization, things like that. And what they are doing is trying to make the case that when Ilhan Omar received her citizenship, when she became an American citizen, that she lied about her age somehow, or potentially that her father lied about her age, and that would somehow affect her citizenship status, and so she could be stripped of it, and then she could be deported. That's kind of like if you had to, you know, if you were punished and had to sit down and try to talk to somebody who is orchestrating this and understand their logic, I feel like that's what their logic would be. I'll read a little bit more here. Authorities have also reportedly issued more than a dozen subpoenas, including two members of Omar's family, as a Minnesota grand jury examines her family's immigration paperwork. The investigation is focused in part on how Omar became a U.S. citizen after arriving from Somalia as a child, and specifically whether her age was inaccurately represented during the process. Investigators are examining whether Omar or her late father listed her as 17 rather than 18 when he applied for citizenship, according to the journal. The distinction could be significant because Omar would have qualified for derivative citizenship automatically as a minor. All right, let's spend some time on this. If, like, here's kind of what they're trying to establish or fabricate. If Ilhan Omar was 17 and her dad received citizenship, then she automatically became a U.S. citizen as well. If her dad said she was 17, she was actually 18, then she would have had to go through a different process because she's an adult to establish her citizenship. Any kind of discrepancies there, they are saying warrant investigation and signal ill intent. Okay. I think you really have to put yourself in a sick mind space to just get that far, right? Because we're talking about people who fled Mogadishu. Ilhan Omar's family fled Mogadishu. They stayed in a refugee camp in Kenya, I want to say for 6 years, a Dadaab refugee camp, middle of the desert, just like a very, very resource-deprived place, a very harsh place. I think probably if you ask most people to come up with a word to describe Dadaab, they would say harsh. It's just a tough environment. And why would people be fleeing Somalia in the 80s? Well, there was civil war. There was collapse of government. There were many things, like essentially a collapse of the state. And, of course, the state is the keeper of legal records. And so when you don't have a state and you don't have official authorities, you don't always get things like birth certificates. Okay, when you have civil wars going on or you have just endemic violence, gang violence, you don't necessarily make the trip across town to a different neighborhood to get your child registered right after they're born. Okay, you don't necessarily go to the hospital to birth your child. I don't know the particulars of Ilhan Omar's personal story of where she was born, but I can just tell you that this is not an aberration at all. This is the experience of so many people who live in these environments. And, you know, like, you might not like that. I don't like that exists.

mission of refugees, they should have ensured that all those documents were filed and like vetted and everybody like knew every date. Even if her father, you know, I don't know his story, but I know the story of many refugees in this situation. Even if he didn't have the literacy level, maybe the educational level to, you know, navigate all these forms and answer all these questions and deal with all these things, you know, like people think all that should have been perfect. It should have been. And if she somehow got here, like her story of flight, of refuge, of America granting refuge, if she somehow got here in any one of those single things in that years-long journey was in any way, like, I don't even want to say contradictory, but just like messy, then she doesn't belong here. Then she should go back. She doesn't deserve to be here. That's what people are saying. And it's sick, man. It is a sick mindset. You really got to just like, and this is why I wanted to like read up on it a little bit and get, try to get a handle on what's happening rather than just to say, you know, she is being politically targeted. She's being harassed. This is intimidation. Yes, these things are all true. But like this, I want to just try and convey the sickness of this mindset that somebody who's coming as a refugee, this country where we have so long made a commitment, we have been a place of asylum and refuge for people throughout our history. For people who have been in desperate straits, Irish, Italians, Germans, you know, I could go on and on, Polish, et cetera, that those people are not deserving, that they're somehow less than because of the circumstances in which they came were messy and chaotic and oftentimes like horribly traumatic. Like get out of here with that, man. Take your sickness, take that gross hatred that you have, and don't stuff it. You stuff it, it'll get worse. All right, go work with it. All right, go talk to a good pastor about it. Go talk to a therapist about it. Stop tearing up people's lives because you're going after Ilhan Omar because she's the most prominent and outspoken and fearless person. But you're doing that as a symbol, as an avatar, and there will be so many other people who you go after that don't get the headlines. This, as I hope you can tell, this disgusts me. You know, I could say more about this, but there's another angle to this as well, which is there was an ethics issue. There was the House Ethics Committee. It looked at some of her financial disclosures in which some figures were misstated. She married a guy who's a venture capitalist. He is invested in a couple businesses. One is his venture capital business, one is a winery. And when they reported them, they reported basically like the I don't know what you would call it, like, if you own a winery and you purchased it and it's valued at $7 million, but you don't take into account all the capital and all the debt that you hold against it, that's basically what they did. And when I say they, it's like the people that handled her finances. So that's kind of just like a garbage thing. It happens. They amended it. When they amended the financial disclosure, the House committee looking into it said, oh, yeah, this is not an issue. This happens. Be more careful when you do your disclosures next time, but there's nothing there. So that's out there too. You'll hear both of them kind of ginned up. So yeah, that's okay. Let's move on to a topic that's a little bit more light. Let's listen to some Billy Bragg and Wilco first.

Well, I got all leathered up here, and I forgot to say you're listening to WXR WLP Milwaukee. This is River West Radio. You're tuned into the Milwaukee Free Press Radio Hour. And I am joined at this moment by Brewers Mountain West, Milwaukee Free Press Mountain West Brewers correspondent, Willie the Kid, Will Seaburn. How you doing this morning, Will? Can we hear Will? We cannot hear Will. Not hearing anything yet, he says. All right, we're going to listen to a little more Wilco, then we're going to bring Will on.

0: just done it again.
1: Will, are we getting you? We're testing out a new tool for our call-ins today. New piece of equipment. Doesn't seem to be working so well. We'll get it back though. Don't worry.

0: All right, Will. Will, do we have you? Will Seaburn.
1: I am here. Good morning. I'm here.
0: There he is. There he is. All right. Thank God. Oh, my God. I get so nervous. Welcome.
1: You said at the top of the show it's one of those mornings.
0: Indeed, man. Indeed it is. But it kind of worked out because you were able to come into Brandy Carlisle Church and State, which you had shared and said,
1: love
0: you know,
1: it.
0: Yeah. Good pick. I'm not a big Brandy Carlisle. I'm not real deep on the canon. But what is it about that song, man? Tell me that song.
1: Well, the cool thing about Church and State, she actually wrote that song the evening of the 2024 election and just was looking for a channel to kind of, you know, I think like all of us that night, or many of us, shouldn't say all of us, but many of us, you know, looking for a channel to kind of place all that frustration and all that. And it kind of, I don't know if you got all the way to the end of the song, but she has an excerpt from Thomas Jefferson just kind of talking about the importance of the separation of church and state. And apparently the backstory is that originally came up as something the Obamas had requested of her. To do some kind of piece about America. But yeah, I wrote that song. But then I think the other thing is not just the message, it's a straight up just rocking song. Love the guitars on it. It's got a very different vibe from some of her other songs. So to me, great way to kind of start the morning feeling good with a rocker like that.
0: Right on. We'll come back to it. Take us out. So, Will, man, let's talk. Let's talk a little bit about the Brewers. We'll get you on another time to talk about Brandy Carlisle, but our beloved Milwaukee Brewers, game 3 in the books last night was a good one. It was a win, in case you didn't know. We're up 3-0 on the Dodgers. We're playing tonight for the sweep. Where are you at with the NLCS? What's going around in your head?
1: Well, okay, I think first of all, I have a mea culpa, which is last week when I was on the show, I said the only thing we didn't see in the NLDS was a balk.
0: That's on you.
1: And sure enough, in game 1, we got a balk call. So that's on me.
0: Yeah.
1: That's on me. But yeah, where I'm at is, you know, I mean, it's so cliche at this point. I think Murph and all the team does a good job saying this, but it's really got to be a one game at a time mentality. Let's not get too far ahead of ourselves. But I also think pretty impressive what they've been able to do in the first 3 games of this series, and you know, feeling really, really proud of what we've accomplished so far. But we got to keep that same edge going into tonight.
0: Yeah, I caught a little bit of a pregame with Murph. I think it was like on their off day. You know, they do the media avails and stuff, and somebody was asking him, "How do you keep the team focused after these big 2 wins, you know, because you have this feeling in a 4-game or a 7-game series, it really is like a bit of a marathon. In game 1 and 2, like, they were intense. How do you not have letdown? How do you not take your foot off the gas? And also, how do you not burn yourself out if you press down too hard on that gas? And he said, you know, in his kind of typical wise way, you know, like, somewhat gruff, but wise. He was like, you know, I think of it as like riding or climbing a mountain. And when you look up at the top of the mountain, maybe you're 3/4 of the way there. You just have to keep doing what got you to that point. And you can't, you know, you don't run up to the top of the mountain and you don't slow down or just say like, hey, we're 3/4 up, you know? I thought that was a really great metaphor, and it just speaks really to like the quality of his perspective and his guidance that he brings to the team.
1: Yeah, I would agree. Go ahead.
0: No, you go. I was just filling the space.
1: Yeah. I mean, I just think it just seems he has, just I think some innate leadership qualities. I think one of those is just, communication and how you communicate and when you know when to push, when to pull, when to hold somebody accountable, which he's really good at that as well. But I don't know, it's hard being an outsider. Like, none of us are in that clubhouse and seeing it, but I think you do get glimpses of it in those interviews. And it does seem like they're, beyond just all the baseball knowledge that he has and, decades of being in the sport. It just seems like there are some innate leadership behaviors that he's pretty strong with, and that, that's probably never going to be the absolute difference maker in any situation, but maybe it can be that little marginal push that kind of pushes things over the edge a little bit.
0: Right. You still need talent. You still need like good ball players. But when you get them together and under the right philosophy, man. Well, let's talk about highlights for you of games 1, 2, and 3. What are like a couple moments that were like big ones for you?
1: Yeah, the one thing that I think is just so, I just tried to kind of tally up for both the NLCS but also the postseason in general. I'm like, okay, I just want to make a list of who are all the players on offense who've made an impact. And I came up with 13 people, and I'm pretty sure that's all 13 people that we put in the lineups in, versus if we're facing a lefty and a righty. So just, I think what has been so impressive, and particularly with the NLCS, just it's not just Churio, it's not just Yelich, it's not just Bowers, even though all three of them have had big moments. It just it, everybody is playing in a way that we have some great depth. And even, Contreras's first at bat yesterday was not that great. And by
0: It was
1: comparison to
0: terrible.
1: how he's done this postseason,
0: Three
1: and by
0: strikes, just
1: comparison to
0: terrible
1: how he's
0: swims.
1: done this,
0: Sorry. Go ahead.
1: I was just gonna say, and compared to, that was definitely uncharacteristic compared to how well he's been doing this postseason, but we didn't need him yesterday. We have Churio with the leadoff home run, and then obviously everybody knows what Bowers did with that at bat, and then Garrett Mitchell right afterwards. And so, I think this gets, and I'm sure we'll get into this a little bit. You talked about Bowers' post-game comments last night, but I think that's the evidence of how this team really does play as a team, is it can really come from anywhere, both from an offensive perspective. And then I'd say the other thing is that as the postseason has gone on, defense is looking a lot stronger. Other than, I don't know what was going on with Mitchell, or excuse me, yeah, Mitchell and Churio on that one fly ball, but other than that, things are looking pretty sharp. And also just like tip of the cap to Joey O, kind of tough at bat, comes back, makes two great fielding plays to kind of, I think that was in the seventh or eighth, I can't remember which, but that's just what I mean. It's like I literally have listed 13 people who I would describe that they have made at least one impact play in this series
0: Right.
1: that has made a difference.
0: Yeah. I'm a like big Joey O fan. I've been with him ride or die throughout the season, and
1: You have.
0: his trajectory
1: Not
0: actually in
1: many
0: the
1: people can say that.
0: Yeah, his trajectory in the game last night kind of mirrored the trajectory of his season, which is that his first three at bats, well, first two at bats were not good ones. His third at bat, he had like a real nice line drive right. I don't know if you remember that, right down the right field line. Freeman
1: Yeah,
0: snagged it
1: right
0: and
1: at
0: doubled
1: Freeman.
0: off. Yeah, and you're like, oh man, come on, like give him something. And then he came back and had those really good defensive plays and then had the RBI to end the game, nice at bat and got Coop in for that
1: Yes.
0: extra, like, and that fourth run, the sixth run that they scored, but to put him ahead by four, that's big. That's big. I mean, you're talking about a Dodger
1: It's
0: team with
1: huge.
0: some pop and you go into the ninth and anything can happen. Like having one extra run is big. So I was happy to see that for Joey, my guy. Now let's talk about Bowers a little bit. There's been a lot said about it, but those at bats and like as impressive as they were, I don't know if I can say I was more impressed, but I was equally impressed by his post game comments. He went over and did the interview with like the Fox announcers like Jeter and A-Rod and Poppy and that other guy. And he was so thoughtful and like well spoken, and it looked like, if I had a thought, like, this guy will be a commentator someday, or could be a commentator, could be a presence. And the substance of what he's saying was really great. Did you catch any of kind of his reflections after the game?
1: Yeah, I watched his one on Fox twice, actually, just because I was so impressed with it. And I think the thing that he said about Uribe was, hey, like, Uribe took a licking there, and we wanted to win it for him. And I think about the same thing in game two. What I saw after kind of we took the lead in game two is it was kind of a quick shot, but I saw somebody all over Logan Henderson just like shaking him. And I think that was just a sign of like, we are going to pick you up. And I think what Bowers was able to articulate is, if something goes wrong during the game, you know, there's this expression, pick me up, but they must be saying something else where it's like, I'm going to pick you up, which doesn't sound as catchy, but it's almost like this, okay, guys, this is just what we do as a team. And kind of like a cool just life lesson too, you know, when you see somebody that's kind of struggling alongside you, maybe not having the best day, you know, what's something you can do to help pick them up a little bit. And mm-hmm. So I just think that was so impressive. And it was so clear the way he was talking about it. Everybody in that dugout understands, okay, our mission now, Uribe is not feeling great. We got to go out and we got to fix this for him. And I just think so impressive. Also, just they got into his backstory a little bit. And I just wonder what you're talking about his ability to speak to the game. I wonder how much of this is perspective.
0: Yeah.
1: You know, they talked about how this is a guy in 2024 was about to hang up the cleats, decided to keep playing baseball because he needed health insurance for his kids that were on the way. Yeah. Like, that's a humbling experience that I think gives people perspective, that unless you've had those types of experiences, I don't know if you'll gain it. And yeah, just, man, I mean, we talk about Yelich is obviously kind of the clubhouse leader there, but man, he was really speaking like a guy who likely carries some weight in that clubhouse.
0: Yeah. Yeah. Definitely. Like, meeting the moment. Definitely meeting the moment. I said to Jill in, you know, kind of, I don't know, darkly humorous way, like, well, it's a good thing we don't have universal healthcare coverage in the U.S. because otherwise Brewers would be out of Jake Bowers. But if you didn't catch that part of the story, I mean, he was on the cusp of leaving baseball after what he was like four or five teams, kind of bounced around and was just like, ready to hang it up and be a stay-at-home dad. And then his wife got pregnant, and he was like, oh, we need good health care, so I'm going to go back to playing Major League Baseball, and ended up with the Brewers. And his first season with the Brewers was a grind. They said he hit under 200. And, you know, he's been such an important part of this team.
1: And just going back to earlier in the season, think about what happened, because Bowers and Vaughn were a straight-up platoon. Bowers went against righties, Vaughn would go against lefties. Vaughn gets hurt earlier this season, and I think if that doesn't happen, we don't start putting Bowers in these left-on-left situations, and mm-hmm. he starts to prove himself. And then what happened last night? That Blake Snell's a lefty, hadn't given up a home run all year. And it's just funny, all these little things that maybe felt like setbacks after the year that Vaughn had last year, and Vaughn had made some impact plays in this series as well, most notably drawing that walk yesterday that led to the two-run home run. But it's again, we talked about this last week, what's the amazing thing about baseball is you just don't know what is going to be the outcome of all these little things that may seem like setbacks at the time, but it was an opportunity for Bowers to step up. And if that injury doesn't happen, you know, he's not facing left-handed batters because we never gave him the chance kind of outside of that platoon.
0: Yeah, yeah. And also game two, I think, or was it game two or game one, but Vaughn had another big at-bat in kind of a, you know, his role has been really circumscribed, I'll say. He came back from flu. He had a long bout with the flu right at the end of the season, like the worst possible timing for that. And I've seen some chatter. People are like, he needs more at bats in the playoffs. You know, he does hit left-handed pitching very well. I think probably the best hitter on the club against left-handers. But you don't see from him any kind of change in, like, you know, he's doing his job. He's doing what he needs to do for the team. And I think that just epitomizes what we're talking about. I had something else there, but I kind of lost it. But let's move ahead. Let's look at, you know, we haven't won this series yet. We got game four coming up tonight. What are your thoughts about game four? Who are we going to put on the bump? What do we got to be thinking about?
1: Yeah, I was just checking to see if it's been announced yet, but clearly it's, you know, 6 a.m. in L.A., so they're not going to announce anything yet. I was thinking about this last night. I would probably start Drone as an opener. I just kind of want to keep Max. I know Max Muncy has maybe not had the most impactful series so far, but I think, like, if we could avoid one time through the lineup without him in it, I just think it's good. So I'd like to see an opener with Drone, and maybe you go to Chad Patrick following that. I do think it's going to be interesting. Now, again, I have every faith that Murph and his team are figuring out how to keep, you know, Drone and Patrick have not pitched live in the postseason. Mm-hmm. If I'm remembering everything correctly. And so that's a little bit of a risk there, but I think it's like, can we get kind of 4 to 5 innings out of Drone, Patrick? If you get a lead, I think you could bring in Kyle Harrison. I'd be a little leery in a tight leverage right now. And then Ashby didn't pitch yesterday, so Ashby could probably go 2 to 3 innings today.
0: How big was that? How big was that DL Hall stepped in and just, like, shut the door, man?
1: You know, earlier this season when Angel Zerpa went down, it's like, well, there goes our big kind of lefty guy, and then you get...
0: And Koenig.
1: I don't know, and Koenig, good point. And, you know, what DL Hall and Aaron Ashby, two lefties that can face lefties and righties, can go multiple innings. It's like, you know, so much of our talk has been about how amazing Ashby has been. DL Hall's got 3 wins in the postseason.
0: Yeah.
1: He's becoming the Aaron Ashby of the postseason.
0: Right. And Ashby is like becoming the Ashby plus of the postseason too. I mean, they're...
1: Yeah.
0: We're quite I think lucky in having that, and generally the bullpen. Another cool thing about last night, you saw Uribe appearing in his 7th straight game, 6th or 7th straight postseason game, and he had been lights out, and then, you know, struggling a little bit, and then still seeing the people. But go back to that theme of picking people up. So you're saying Drouin, I'd like to see. I'm much like Joey O, I'm a big Chad Pat fan, and I've been touting him all season. I think he's played a crucial role in the success of the team, like crucial but underappreciated by playing that kind of middle relief, picking up innings here or there. I would like to see if the timing is right, him get a few innings and see what he can do. He can be kind of hit or miss. You know, there's been some games that he's gotten beat up pretty bad, so I get that. You got to be a little mindful of that. So, anything else?
1: Now, would you open with Patrick, or who do you want to see open?
0: I like Shane Drouin opening, because he has started quite a few games this season, hasn't he? In that opener role,
1: yeah. And he started as a pure starter too when we had some injuries in our rotation too. So he does have the experience of it, but I do agree this is a limited couple inning situation, maybe one time through the lineup.
0: Mm-hmm. Is he a rookie, Drouin?
1: I don't know if he technically qualifies as a rookie. I think so. Obviously, that's part of that, you know, Boston trade, you know, that brought us Hamilton, Drouin, and Logan, Kyle Harrison.
0: Yeah.
1: And, you know, I think maybe he might technically be a rookie. Like, he didn't have enough service before this, or mm-hmm. maybe he hadn't even pitched in a major league game. I can't quite remember, but he's definitely more junior.
0: Yeah. And you know, I also hope Kyle Harrison can get some innings if the timing is right. Just the as we were watching last night, and you're like, man, even you look at some of those Dodgers, and you see the marathon of a 162 game season, and you get to these moments where you realize it's coming to an end, you know, either in triumph or otherwise, and you're like, the people that contributed, you want them to like have a moment. Doesn't mean that they get it. You don't give it to them for that reason, but you can still want that, and who knows what's going to happen.
1: Yeah. I mean, Murph did talk about this, I think, in the off-day press conference, and he's like, and I think I understand the sentiment, but I think what Murph was saying is, like, we're not going to be doing that. Like, it's going to be based on the situation and who's the best pitcher we can put out there. And I would love to see – I mean, I think we would all feel so good to see Harrison go out there and have a shutdown inning or two, but I think it's really got to be the right situation. Mm-hmm. That would be the one lever that I'd be really careful about pulling. That being said, I think Murph has pushed all the right buttons. Like, even though Uribe didn't have the command last night, that was bringing him in the sixth, I think, was the right call. It's just it, you know, didn't have the execution. So, yeah. You know, got faith in Murph. That what I'll say is, if Harrison comes in, I think it's because Murph's got a good idea that it's the right thing to
0: yeah,
1: do.
0: Totally. Will, we got about 20 seconds here. You got any last words for us?
1: Just, you know, I think everybody, like, I think the most important thing is, let's not get too far ahead of ourselves. The Dodgers are still have the best roster in baseball from a talent perspective. We saw from Will Smith last night that any one of them can kind of come out of their

0: we might see Miz pitch tonight.
1: Oh, interesting. All right. Hey,
0: it'll be his bullpen day.
1: We'll definitely get you back in next week, and we'll keep talking, all right? Willie the Kid,
0: all right,
1: Mountain West Brewers correspondent, thank you, Will Seaburn, for being with us, and thank you for tuning in to the Milwaukee Free Press Radio Hour. Until next week, take care, be well, be good to your neighbor.

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Hello and welcome to We the People, Songs of Freedom, Justice, and Solidarity. I'm your host, Peter Donalds. I sincerely hope you're well. A great lineup, as always. Music this week from Sinead O'Connor, Joan Baez, The Highwaymen, and Allison Russell. Our spoken word selection comes from an educational film produced by the United States Department of Defense? Okay. Let's start with this. Keb Mo, featuring Roseanne Cash.

That was American Remains from supergroup The Highwaymen from their 2009 album Highwayman 2. Before that, from 1964, Phil Oakes' There But For Fortune, we heard the hit version by Joan Baez. We opened with Put a Woman in Charge, Keb Moe featuring Roseanne Cash, the album Oklahoma, 2019. If you were stranded on a desert island and could only listen to one artist for the rest of your life, who would it be? I think this would be my choice. Here's Sinead O'Connor.

0: give you the truth, folks. The truth about America. I know you've got a lot of questions. You want to know why you're not getting the breaks you deserve. Well, I'm not a politician, but I've made it my business to study these things, and I happen to know the facts. Now, friends, I'm just an average American. But I'm an American American, and some of the things I see in this country of ours make my blood boil. I see people with foreign accents making all the money. I see Negroes holding jobs that belong to me and you. Now, I ask you, if we allow this thing to go on, what's going to become of us real Americans?
1: I've heard this kind of talk before, but I never expected to hear it in America.
2: This fellow seems to know what he's talking about.
1: Yes, he knows all right.
0: What's the answer? What are we real Americans going to do about it? You'll find it right here in this little pamphlet. The truth about Negroes and foreigners. The truth about the Catholic Church. Now, friends, these books are free. Paid for by real Americans who want others to know the truth.
1: Excuse me, young man, but are you actually going to read that stuff?
2: Sure, why not? You heard what he said. Didn't you?
1: Yes, I heard. But do you believe in that kind of talk?
2: I don't know. Makes pretty good sense to me.
0: I'm speaking to you as an American American. And I tell you, friends, we'll never be able to call this country our own until it's a country without. Without what?
3: Yeah, without what?
0: Without Negroes. Without alien foreigners. Without Catholics. Without Freemasons.
2: You know these Masons. People... What's wrong with the Masons? I'm a Mason. Hey, that fella's talking about me.
1: And that makes a difference, doesn't it?
0: These are your enemies. These are the people who are trying to take over our country. Now you know them. You know what they stand for. And it's up to you and me to fight them. Fight them and destroy them before they destroy us. Thank you.
1: Before he said Masons, you were ready to agree with him.
2: Well, yes, but he was talking about... What about those other people?
1: But in this country, we have no other people. We are American people, all of us.
2: What about you? You aren't American, are you?
1: I was born in Hungary, but now I am an American citizen. And I have seen what this kind of talk can do. I saw it in Berlin.
2: What were you doing there?
1: I was a professor at the university. I heard the same words we have heard today. But I was a fool then. I thought Nazis were crazy people, stupid fanatics. But unfortunately, it was not so. You see, they knew that they were not strong enough to conquer a unified country. So they split Germany into small groups. They used prejudice as a practical weapon to cripple the nation. Of course, that was not easy to do. They had to work hard to do it. You see, we human beings are not born with prejudices. Always they are made for us, made by someone who wants something. Remember that when you hear this kind of talk. Somebody is going to get something out of it, and it isn't going to be you. This is not classroom theory. I saw it happen. We must never let that happen to us or to our country. We must never let ourselves be divided by race or color or religion, because in this country we all belong to minority groups. I was born in Hungary. You are a Mason. These are minorities. And then you belong to other minority groups, too. You are a farmer. You have blue eyes. You go to the Methodist Church. Your right to belong to these minorities is a precious thing. You have a right to be what you are and say what you think, because here we have personal freedom. We have liberty. And these are not just fancy words. This is a practical and priceless way of living. But we must work at it. We must guard everyone's liberty, or we can lose our own. If we allow any minority to lose its freedom by persecution or by prejudice, is good, hard common sense. You see, here in America, it's not a question whether we tolerate minorities. America is minorities. And that means you and me. Any men to be threatened by any act or word. Let's be selfish about it. Let's forget about we and they. Let's think about us.
4: That was an excerpt from the educational film Don't Be a Sucker, released by the U.S. Department of Defense in 1947 and unofficially re-released over the last few years by millions of Americans sharing it through social media. Before that, Sinead O'Connor from her 2007 album Thank You for Hearing Me. That's the 1969 classic Streets of London by singer-songwriter Ralph McTell. We'll finish with Alison Russell featuring Milwaukee's own Sista Strings, who wrote and performed this beautiful string arrangement. Here's You're Not Alone.

You're Not Alone, the title track from Alison Russell's 2019 LP, featuring Brandi Carlile and my old next-door neighbor's Sister Strings. The music community here in Milwaukee is so proud of sisters Monique and Shanti Ross. They've played everywhere in the last couple of years, Madison Square Garden,

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3: What would I try if I was safe always? How I feel right now is okay. Do something every day that scares me, cause these feelings are temporary. Face the pain, feel the love, was so closed off. Now I wanna build some stuff. It takes a village or maybe your whole city. The illest ones are always the ones who know the gritty. The struggle, who's growing with me? If your soul is pretty in the flow, it's chitty chitty.

0: Oh, yes. Welcome back to Living Target.
1: The metal revival. Yes, we speak many languages here, but the primary language is the language of the people. That's music. Something that everybody can understand, no matter where you're from. So, hope you guys are having a fantastic fall. It's a very nice October. The leaves are finally starting to change. You got those wonderful fall colors setting in. Of course, pretty much all the trees I'm looking at are still very verdant. What's the deal with that, you know?
2: I don't know, man. But yeah, I am truly engrossed in the season.

0: They'll catch up. Don't worry, they're just late bloomers.
1: Yeah. And fall is just a magnificent season. It is magnum opus for me of the year. It's just a culmination of all seasons kind of put into one. You have a little bit of everything. And
0: do you like that?
1: And it's kind of like the digression of spring in a sense. So you kind of have reforced spring too. So pretty cool stuff. But the first track was one that y'all are maybe familiar with. I actually once it until like a few days ago. And that was Breaking Benjamin. Benjamin's broke, man. I can't believe they did it to him. And,
0: they finally broke Benjamin. Damn it!
1: And this is the
0: I told you this would happen.
1: Warnings on hard, man. The point is moot now. But that was the Diary of Jane. Mm. And yeah, obviously a giant single from Phobia, which was, I believe, their third album. So yeah, just obviously, like I said, kind of a quintessential song in the hard rock, whatever you want to call it, metalcore, you name it, radio metal. Who knows? Who knows, people? But yeah,
0: what are you talking about?
1: And you know, I actually, you know, I personally didn't hear the song until like a few days ago when it was shown to me, and I was like, the song's actually pretty awesome. And I missed it being a teenager. I just missed it by a few weeks.
0: No.
1: So it hits deep, but it doesn't hit as deep as it could have been. You know.
0: True. It's not a. It's not that bad, let's be honest. So, of course, this song was huge, still is huge. It debuted, or I should say peaked at number 2 on mainstream rock songs chart. And it was the fastest single to be added to radio playlists in the history of Hollywood Records, which is crazy. If I'm correct, the song itself went double platinum, just the single, which is pretty darn impressive. That's something
2: that is
0: else.
2: Impressive.
0: In my view, I don't know if it sold more than the album. I think it did, actually. So that's just crazy. Of course, the album Phobia is based after frontman Benjamin. Yes, he is Benjamin. Bornley's fear of a multitude of things, death, of, you know, driving.
1: What?
0: But a big one was flying. I think that's why there's a winged man on the cover, one of the reasons. And he even is quoted for saying once, you know, that he is so kind of, was just, you know, intrepid of flying that he would go as far as a boat would take him. But, you know, boats can't take you everywhere. Let's be honest. If you want to get inland? Some countries don't have the benefit of being right next to a main waterway.
1: Some countries are landlocked, and they already have enough things.
0: They already have enough borders.
1: And now they aren't
0: them.
1: Seeing Brinkin' Benjamin.
0: Yeah, they're not banking on Benjamin.
1: Don't bank on Benjamin. But, you know, as a whole, a pretty interesting band, and one that I kind of dismissed for a while because, you know, it's a radio metal, this and that. But the thing is, it's just being open to everything. You know, if theoretically punk and metal are the alternative open-minded genres, then why be closed-minded to still be things that you might view as kind of pop and stuff?
0: Yeah.
1: You know, it's like, accept it all for its quality and maybe some other things. I don't know. But yeah, going into our next playlist, we are going to continue with some more newer releases, starting with Waste from Unpeople, which is a pretty cool name. And we hope y'all enjoy. We've got some cool tracks coming up after this as well. So let's start
0: get into it.
1: The listening has started.

0: It was never real!
1: Are we part of the saddest generation? We might just be.
2: Might just be. I don't know. Beat that generation alpha. They have some years. They might.
1: Generation Alpha. What are those guys going to be like?
2: I don't know, man. You know, that's the thing. People are throwing all these wild theories. And to be frank, they might just be like people, but different, you know? Like any generation. I mean.
1: Just slightly altered. Just slightly altered.
2: I mean, yeah.
1: Possibly unpeople. That's right. That was the first band we played. That was a song named Waste. And that is from their brand new Forced album. Which already just came out. We are Unpeopled. Now, these guys are pretty darn big. They've toured with Metallica.
2: What? Are you kidding me?
1: And I believe they only started 3 years ago. They are a London-based band.
2: That is astounding.
1: They are pretty much forefronting a new sound, which is pretty cool. You know, just taking a look at their promos and some of their photography, you know, they're definitely going for that look, which is really, you know, in right now, but it's... In my personal opinion, it's a really cool look. Almost a little liminal, a little like, you know, very sometimes garish. And
2: I kind of call almost, it, for me, the effervescent facade where it's trying to be all happy and all just...
1: Exactly, pretty much imprinting, you know, like, happiness on everything except for true happiness, which... It just makes it look almost like if you've ever had like a I Spy book when you were younger and just looking at all of the, you know, I Spy pictures. That's almost what it reminds me of. It's like everything's very bright and garish and colorful and crowded and everything's there. Like you're just throwing vials of paint on the wall. But there's something a little...
2: Everything is too meticulous.
1: There's something a little off.
2: Everything is too constructed. You know, and, it's unnatural naturality.
1: Exactly.
2: And, you know, it's like as a whole, I just love that sound. I'm really excited to see where this band goes. And yeah, just digging it.
1: Digging it. Then, after that, we had Return the Goat. Not Return of the Goat, which you might initially expect, but no, Return the Goat. This is from Nether Wilds. Now, this is a forced for me. Peasant metal. Primarily because, you know, we don't necessarily think about classes in the sense that they did in the medieval ages. You know, we don't really have peasants anymore. But these guys are bringing it back. They're bringing back everything, the good and the bad. And peasants...
2: Well, if you think about peasants, still do exist. It's just the classes have been missed over. You know, in an unscrupulous
1: I'm not saying this
2: attempt
1: to be a jerk,
2: to kind of
1: but
2: blind
1: in the
2: people.
1: Eyes of probably... I'm not going to be a crazy person. The government, probably a lot of people kind of fall into the class of peasants, you know. They're just working their days away, just toiling endlessly. Sisyphean tasks, not meant for the, you know, elite, whatever. You know, that's kind of the definition of a peasant. And if you take a look around, I'm not saying this to be a jerk at all, but, you know, a lot of people are kind of just suffering right now.
2: And that's not being a jerk. I mean, be a jerk if you're taking it from
1: taking more from it.
2: You know,
1: I'm not
2: but
1: the royal pompous king.
2: But yeah, and that's kind of what, you know, Netherwild is doing, is it's kind of connecting the past to the present. Of course, you could almost call it a pessimistic folk metal. Of course,
1: but hey, you gotta be pessimistic, you know, if you're a peasant. They right.
2: And
1: next
2: I got just gotta say, I love the imagery, I love the style, and I just love artists completely and utterly being individual to themselves because that's what creates the best ideas.
1: Yeah, I mean, it is absolutely phenomenal. I mean, just the imagery alone.
2: Yeah, so I'm
1: check these guys out. This is from their new album Peasant Rising, which I'm excited to hear all of it. You got songs like Peasant Pit, Helm, Yeah, oh, the Ballad of Sir Gregory. Come on, guys,
2: that's pretty
1: it's
2: awesome
1: be
2: stuff
1: awesome.
2: And it's leaked in some subversive tendencies as well. I'm enjoying it all the way, so hats off to them or whatever they wear. Whatever they call it, like loincloths or whatnot.
1: I don't think they wear those on their head.
2: I mean, if you're hard up, man.
1: How about take off your garments, be naked, one with the earth, and just have a good time? Something along those
2: I'll
1: lines.
2: I'll definitely consider it.
1: All right, we can put a pin in it. So, last song was Paradigm. That was Showing Teeth. Now, Showing Teeth, or Addison, is a woman, if I'm correct, who's actually built, you know, this identity around her. She's been playing in a lot of bands for years, and this is just her,
2: like, a culmination
1: kinda? I guess you could say, which is pretty darn awesome. You know, I believe in 2024 this was when she started, you know, the stage name Showing Teeth, and became pretty popular pretty darn quickly because, you know, she'd already been in bands before and she had a presence in social media. And she's also just damn good. I mean, listening to that song, it was a very nice agreement existing between soft and harsh. And that's something that I think new music does very well. And, yeah.
2: I mean,
1: also one of her cats are on the cover of this EP she made.
2: And as people who just got a cat, you know.
1: They are something else. A fate worse than loneliness. I cannot imagine one.
2: I can.
1: You can?
2: Yeah, utter loneliness.
1: All right. I guess so.
2: But yeah,
1: I didn't
2: know,
1: think about it that way.
2: Just a great album. And I'm really excited to see where these artists, you know, take their, you know, ingenious musical styles. And they're obviously brave and courageous enough to get them out there. So
1: exactly.
2: Frankly,
1: it's like,
2: what can't they do?
1: Think about is, you know, the biggest part when it comes to making a band is putting yourself out there. You know, it's not like you just, you know, I play the guitar, and then someone's like, I play the bass, and then another person pops out of the woodwork, and it's like, and I play the drums, and it's like, yeah. No, you gotta make it happen.
2: Mm-hmm.
1: And making it happen can be a very intimidating and humbling experience, but it's one that, you know, the hero's journey. Everybody has to go through it. So,
2: yeah, hats off to these bands.
1: These guys are awesome. Keep it going.
2: Yeah, I'm loving it. I'm showing teeth and a smile right now. So
1: he is showing teeth. He hardly does it.
2: Going into the next playlist, which is going to be a bit more nihilistic.
1: Turbulent.
2: We're taking out all the hope and happiness and peasantries.
1: I don't think there was really any hope and happiness.
2: There was some hope.
1: there was maybe some hope.
2: And we're starting off with A Perfect Circle.
1: Yes.
2: 360 people. We hope y'all enjoy.
1: This is starless. Enjoy. You better enjoy.

0: All right, welcome back. Let's talk. Yes,
1: you've already said that to me.
0: I've said it 5 times already. That's kind of how I.
1: This man doesn't respect you. You see, he's been saying this to me all the time we've been playing this music. Then he thinks he can just pull it back out because you guys didn't know that.
0: Exactly.
1: Well, I'm not gonna let you guys take it. I'm not gonna take it personally. Well,
0: thank you for humiliating me.
1: No problem, man. That's what we do.
0: But we hope y'all enjoyed those tracks, and we're going to start talking about Starless from A Perfect Circle.
1: Yes, their first number one single, if I'm correct, since Weak and Powerless over 20 years ago.
0: Too long.
1: What have you guys been doing? No, they've been making good music.
0: They've been making palatable music.
1: But regardless, this is actually a pretty interesting story because the song did very well. I mean, it peaked at number one. It on the Billboard Mainstream Rock Earplay chart, making it their most popular song, like I said, in over 2 decades. It is a standalone single, so it's not going to stand with an album. It's on its own, and in a sense, that's why it has to stand so tall. It can also have the support of its brethren by its side.
0: It can make its own bearings, you know?
1: Yeah, except ball bearings, any bearings will do. Which is pretty darn cool. You know, these guys, Perfect Circle, if you do not know, is a, I guess you could almost say, super group in a sense, in that it has a lot of skilled, prolific musicians playing together. So, yeah, super group.
0: No.
1: What? Fronted by, of course, Maynard James Keenan of Tool fame, and by Belly Howardell, who was a guitar technician for a lot of cool bands like Nine Inch Nails and Fishbone and stuff. Before the two of them met, I believe, by Howardell moving in with Keenan back in the early 90s, playing him the tapes, and then pretty much just starting to play. And by 1999, they were official. For a while, of course, James did Tool and Perfect Circle simultaneously, but juggling two humongous rock metal acts at once probably wasn't it too easy. So, you know, you did have a hiatus in the early 2000s, but of course these guys are awesome, and in my personal opinion just purvey a really interesting magical sound that you don't really get anywhere else. Kind of like Tool in a sense, but different. I mean, it's
0: Tool,
1: their own
0: but
1: thing.
0: Different people, yeah.
1: I mean, you got to keep in mind, you know, I don't like it when people are like, you know, hey, you know, it's this guy from Tool, so therefore everything he makes is equivalent to Tool in some way. It's like, no, you know. No! I'll put my foot down on this.
0: Putting your foot down on this? Are you, mm-hmm. are you really?
1: Am I, do I really want this, to know? Do this? I mean, once you put your foot down, it's a commitment. You can't just lift your foot back up like you touched a hot, you know, tea kettle. You got to keep it down. And I've got things to do. I've got places to be. I can't stay here innate like Homer Simpson showing that rod.
0: What?
1: What business?
0: What is this? Homer Simpson?
1: The world has a place for Homer Simpson.
0: Are you doing some inane clandestine Homer Simpson?
1: Homer
0: knowledge?
1: Simpson never existed, but he is more acclaimed. And in a sense,
0: Homer Simpson is dead, man. You're taking a figment from the past that's been reanimated forcefully, only for fiscal gain, mind you, in the 21st century. I detest your Homer Simpson analogy.
1: I would be a traitor if I were to sit here and let you talk this way about the man who has altered all of our lives, the greatest. I mean, can you think of anybody else who has had a larger impact on humanity than somebody who never even existed?
0: Woe Toad. All right. After that, we had Cry from Suddenly Tragic, and that was from their 2005 release. And their highest charting.
1: CKY, yeah. It's not Cry.
0: Well, I say Cry because it's CKY, and it stands for something that I'm not going to say what it stands for, but you can piece it together.
1: Oh.
0: And it is an answer can be found. Ah, a slightly optimist?
1: Yeah, guys. Maybe. Why did you mislead us this way?
0: A really cool band being that they kind of combine like rock and metal, and I know those are two kind of ambiguous titles, but I literally mean they like literally combine like rock and metal, and I think this song just showed a perfect example of that, something that words can't really express. Yeah. And yeah, just a very intriguing band, one that I didn't really listen to a lot until recently when I just kind of was like, you know, I'll give them a chance.
1: Of course, this is from their album An Answer Can Be Found, released in 2005.
0: What's that?
1: You did say that?
0: That's what I said.
1: Well, I'm kind of in my own world, autopilot. So I apologize. I believe it's the album that reached the highest position in Billboard.
0: Twice.
1: You said that? Okay. Okay, I'll get to something original soon enough. Kind of like in league with a lot of the skater scene of the early 2000s. In fact, the drummer is actually the brother of Bam Margera, who is, of course, you know, a famous skateboarder. Yeah. And just a really cool album. A lot of the songs, and I believe this one that we played in specific, are about suicide, but in a, you know, sense of don't do it, you know, which is, yes, I mean, that's always the truth. And, you know, it is, in a sense, lyrically a heavy album, but you also do have songs that are kind of just nonsense at the same time. So, you know, it creates a interesting give and take, you know, flow of a song with a very serious, deep message, and then more of just a lighthearted, you know, kind of just classic skater song. So, I don't know. I think I really am a fan of this album from what I've heard. I think the music is kind of, you know, in a sense, not, I'm not going to say surprisingly, but it really is its own thing. There's nothing else like it.
0: Like you said, that music that is seemingly simplistic, not in the sense that it doesn't take a lot of inspiration to concoct, but mainly that, you know, it has a groove to it, it has a force, it has a chorus, it's memorable, it's catchy, but you don't really hear, you know, you haven't really heard it been done. That was incorrect grammar. But, you know, it's like, it's really just their own sound, despite the fact that, you know, after hearing it, you're kind of like, how have I not heard this?
1: Mm-hmm.
0: But yeah, then after that we had like Broken Glass from Crowbar, and yeah, that was from their 96 album of said name. Crowbar is a very interesting band, being I guess you could almost argue the epitome of kind of good feelings in metal. They really truly are the embodiment of sludge metal and all it stands for, and you might pick up on elements of Type O Negative and Pantera as well, and that's because they had great association with those bands.
1: Yeah. From New Orleans, the Cajun scene.
0: Except Type O Negative.
1: Except Type O Negative?
0: Yeah. I mentioned Type O Negative.
1: What are you talking about, man? This is Crowbar. We didn't even have Type O Negative on the show! Alright, so... Yeah, like, again, you know, these guys throughout the 90s, they didn't get as big as Pantera. You know, they were not as, I just guess, blatantly groove metal. They always stayed a lot more in the sludge metal vein. But whereas Pantera was getting big, you know, they would tour together and be in all these tours. And Philip and Summer even wore one of their T-shirts on the I'm Broken music video. Are these songs about being broken and crying? Come on, guys, really?
0: But then, even, you know, Asamo even did backup vocals for this album. So, pretty cool release. Pretty cool.
1: Yeah. Good stuff. It's good stuff. And then after that, last but not least.
0: Kind of least. We have.
1: Don't say.
0: We have Turbulent from Piston.
1: Piston! Everybody loves Pistons. I know that I love Pistons and all the excellence and greatness. You gotta look at the band name to kind of get the almost sardonic cool guy approach I'm taking on this.
0: It's a double entendre for Pistons, man.
1: Pistons. I don't get what are they?
0: Have you played Minecraft, man? Come on. Everybody has played that. You're mentioning Homer Simpson, which is like 40 years old, and I'm at least mentioning something
1: 40
0: that
1: years
0: we
1: old.
0: Would have experienced some, you know.
1: I can't be 40 years old.
0: You're
1: I'm
0: not. That's,
1: so
0: that's
1: young
0: the problem.
1: Hero.
0: You gotta mention things that are true to you.
1: Damn straight.
0: Yeah. And like all those mumps that you spent playing Minecraft.
1: Like number one, which is their first album coming out in 1996. January 4th, 1996, and I've seen this correctly. Wow, what are the odds? Out of every day in the year, your album happens to come out on the first day.
0: I see that a lot
1: year.
0: Of albums come out on the first day of the year. It must be like a marketing
1: moment. I think it's fate, God's fortune. Something.
0: It's kind of getting annoying. But, annoying. You know, it's like in just a really cool band, once again, had good associations with Type O Negative to the point where Josh Silver would even help produce this album.
1: Mm-hmm. Though, of course, there would be some controversies in-house with their label Atlantic. I believe it would actually re-release the album in 1997 with a different production, like a lot of changes. In fact, these guys would have a lot of butting heads until their label would eventually just drop them. In which their second album, Sell Out, would primarily just be a, you know, screw you guys release, they would break up in the early 2000s, but I do believe that they have reformed and are back again, which is pretty darn cool. But yeah, I mean, this album is really awesome. I mean, just the feel, the aesthetic, the emotion.
0: It has that warm fuzz.
1: You know,
0: it,
1: Josh Silver is an excellent producer, and I mean, just that production that he creates, that he has single-handedly created, is, I almost kind of like the magical production. A little pagan, sure, whatever that means, but just magical, you know?
0: Yeah.
1: Warm, fuzzy. Yeah.
0: But also heavy. So just really cool stuff. We hope you all enjoyed those bands. Now going into something a bit more,
1: Jacob?
0: A bit more positive.
1: Positive?
0: A bit more powerful. A bit more hard-hitting.
1: This is a metal show. That is positive.
0: Damn the rules. We are starting with Hunger of the Beast, Dragon Force in a new form. So we hope you all enjoy these tracks.
1: Am I ready for this? I think I am. Let's do it. Woohoo! Yeah.

0: You hear that, people? The man means business! Welcome back to Living Target, the Matter Revival, and we're going to talk about a few of those songs we just played. Hope you guys did enjoy them. First one was Hunger of the Beast, because that guy is hungry, man. And this is a new single from Dragon Force, which, of course, needs no introduction, but here's one anyways. Kind of a... I guess you could almost say they are the ultimate shred metal band.
1: I could live with that introduction.
0: I think that's a very
1: nice
0: introduction.
1: You know, they are really power metal incarnate. And throughout the eras and throughout the decades that they've been releasing music, they have just been blowing people's eardrums.
0: Mm.
1: And with their whimsical, enigmatic, incandescent style of music. I kept one-upping myself.
0: Yes, he did.
1: Vernacular.
0: I noticed that.
1: So, yeah, and with this single, it's no different. Of course, they have a new vocalist.
0: Being,
1: them.
0: Of course, former arch enemies, Alyssa Wright-Gluz, who is adding, I mean, she's always had just such a magnificent voice, and she's
1: but
0: adding it,
1: like
0: too.
1: A kinda add, but also adding, like, a death metal.
0: A
1: flare.
0: Death metal growl,
1: yeah.
0: To Dragon Force. And you can hear that in the turn of the music as well. It's, you know, I noticed that the single was, at times, just really aggressively groovy and heavy.
1: And
0: which
1: it,
0: was,
1: like you said, you know, at times it was literally straight up like death metal.
0: Which
1: something
0: is
1: something that
0: awesome.
1: You don't really ever hear with Dragon Force. So... bringing in their own, you know, inspirations and stuff.
0: Sadly,
1: now, the
0: the
1: past vocalist, you might be asking, well, what happened? Well, good news is it wants it controversies.
0: Mm-hmm.
1: Bad news is it's not great either. Basically, he's suffering from...
0: Tinnitus.
1: Which
0: is a...
1: Yeah.
0: I guess you could say... I don't know if you... It's not a disease,
1: but
0: it's
1: basically
0: a,
1: advanced hearing loss.
0: Yeah.
1: And it's not just hearing loss in the sense of where you can't hear as well. I mean, hearing loss can lead to other problems as well.
0: Mm-hmm.
1: Being immune deficiencies, you know, lack of gravity
0: disorientation,
1: disorientation, list goes on. So he's kind of taking a step back right now, but he's still in the band. So, you know, overall, it's an amicable situation. But nevertheless, I mean, they're firing on all cylinders. And
0: yeah.
1: I'm really excited to hear what they do next.
0: Then we had, well, Renegades, which is the album that we played. I think it was also a song, right?
1: Yeah, it was Renegades Lost Generation from the band Equilibrium.
0: Which
1: complete and utter peace, people.
0: Dude, that's what we're talking about. In 2019 was when this album came out. Really cool cover. And it kind of goes for the aesthetic of the album, too. Now, of course, you'd expect from a lot of more folk metal bands to traditionally sing more about folk, you know, topics.
1: What?
0: Things that happened in the past or things that never even happened in the past. But... for this album, they actually did take more of a just relevant approach of what was relevant to them. And it's just really cool hearing, you know, the collage of that kind of folk metal progression. But then these songs are about, you know, real life issues and current day problems, which I think is awesome. It's also primarily sung in English. So to most people in this country, that's like, well, yeah, no brainer. But, you know, these guys are a German metal band and something that, you know, at least Native Americans, you know, and by Native Americans, I mean people who live in America. And I'm sure this is kind of a thing with a lot of countries don't really think about is, you know, everything for America is changed to English. It doesn't matter if it's a Japanese band. It doesn't matter if it's a German band. Pretty much they're going to go through that Englishization, if that's the right word, process in which the song is sung in English. But, I mean, this is just one country in the entire world, and there are so many bands from all over. So,
1: and that's where that kind of landlocked thing comes from. There are amazing bands out there. You know, one band for me, for instance, is Supernaru. And they are some of the best musicians, and in my opinion, make some of the best music ever. But because they, you know, sing solely in Japanese, that's going to limit them with a lot of success abroad. You do have, you know, exceptions such like Rammstein and stuff. But, you know, yeah. So as a whole, it is an interesting topic. After that, we had a new single from a band that many were questioning, you know, are they going to make more music? They've kind of been swimming around it for a while now, but this is really the first signs of active life. And that is, of course, Power Trip.
0: Yeah, these guys, ever since the unfortunate passing of their frontman in 2020, and I kind of put them in a...
1: precarious
0: predicament, because it was like, well, do we continue? You know, that's a dilemma that hopefully, thankfully, most bands are not faced with. But, I mean, it's just such a horrible one in which you don't lose a front man, you lose a friend. You lose somebody who you had commitments to. And now you have to ask the question of, you know, it can almost feel like, you know, betrayal sometimes. Like, do we continue without this person? But this is yet another new single. And honestly, it was absolutely amazing. I mean, that album artwork itself is just phenomenal. It screams that underground 80s VHS horror tape. And yeah, I mean, it sounds amazing too. And yeah, they're back, which is awesome because I've always loved these guys. They've always had such an intriguing and individual sound and take on thrash metal, you know. And it was horrible when the frontman died. But I'm happy that they're back, and, you know, they sound awesome, so let's see where they go.
1: Yeah, and that single was called Precinct 3, which
0: once Prison! Again, name. Yes!
1: So going into the next one, we have a bit more of a thrashier-ish playlist. It's going to have some surprises here and there. And yeah, we are starting off with the one and only Agent Orange from Sodom.
0: Oh,
1: so
0: yeah.
1: We hope y'all enjoy.
0: We'll see you soon.

0: Welcome back to the sexiest radio show that this radio station. No, I'm not gonna say that. We're pretty darn.
1: What's wrong with you, man? You're soiling my name.
0: No, I'm not. I'm burgeoning
1: my world.
0: Burgeoning the Gorth, which is our show. So that was Agent Orange by Sodom that we played first. Funny. And coming out in 1989. This is a bona fide German thrash classic, but more broadly, a thrash classic.
1: But you might be asking why. Well, it's because it's the best-selling German classic. As we all know, that is what makes music.
0: Wait, crazy. So this is the best-selling German thrash metal album?
1: Yeah.
0: Ever?
1: Yep.
0: That's crazy.
1: Yeah.
0: In a good way. In the fun, kind of crate kooky, you know, kind of, I don't know what that guy's going to do, but I know that's not personally against me.
1: This album has been enthralling the Teutonic masses, but nevertheless, yeah, just a roly-coo album and a curse, Agent Orange. It's self-evident what it's about, which is napalm.
0: And in Vietnam War, you had thick jungle that the Americans were not, you know, very used to fighting in. It wasn't for their benefit. So they were like, okay, well, how do we get rid of this? Well, they were like, well, let's just destroy the jungle. So, of course, you know, the technicians, scientists, the good guys got to work, and they came up with a few things, a few defoliants, which would eradicate all verdant life and flatten, level the jungle so it could be just like home, whatever. So Agent Orange was one of those, and they would pretty much just drop all of these gas or pellets or whatever, from planes, from helicopters to below. And the idea was, well, we're just getting rid of all the jungle life. But what really happened was because these were horrible
1: toxins
0: and chemicals that they pretty much destroyed not only all vegetation, plant life, they destroyed all human life as well. And all of these are linked to numerous various birth defects or malignancies, physical defects, scarring. It's horrible. It really is. To the point where the American government hasn't even made an official, you know, like, or they can't, you know, certify anything officially, which when you know the American government doesn't do that, you know something's pretty bad. But that's Agent Orange and a lot of stuff. And, yeah, all of it just horrible, horrible, never should be. In fact, Sodom actually dedicated in their liner notes the album to this album was dedicated to all people, soldiers and civilians who died by senseless aggressions of wars all over the world. And I think that's just very poignant that a band which is making what many people would say devil music about war and how great it is. No, the music is literally about how bad war is. And I think they get that message across by the intensity and the evilness of the music.
1: Yeah.
0: I mean, it literally is the voice of war. So, after that we had Evile. They're vile.
1: And that was, I believe it's pronounced Nosophorus.
0: So is that some Byzantine emperor I am not yet learned or privy to?
1: Beats me. Uh-huh. And, yeah, that was their 2009 second release, I believe, Infected Nations. And this album is shrouded in some, I won't say like negativity, but kind of negativity.
0: It's sadness.
1: Being that there was some offense leading up towards this album making that, you know, it does imprint somewhat of a sadness on it, being that the bassist would sadly pass away around the same time this album being released due to clotting in the lungs. And, of course, they would do tons and tons of shows for them.
0: In his honor.
1: In their honor. And they came to great success. And, yeah, but nevertheless, this album did have some sorrow connected to it. But Evile as a whole was doing quite well for themselves in this point. A lot of people saying that they alone were, I guess you could say, capable of carrying thrash in its resurgence phase.
0: Yeah, they are definitely one of the forefathers of bringing back so does that make them a forefather? I don't know. They were one of the forefathers of bringing back thrash metal, for sure. And they succeeded. They really did. And, yeah. And didn't you also say it? The guy who made the album cover was also, like, did work with Stephen King and stuff?
1: Yeah, Stephen King Obituary and stuff, which is like death metal and Stephen King's kind of synonymous when it comes to our work. But, yeah. Cool stuff. And then finally, we had Rum from Elmstorm, because it's the alcoholic beverage, the libation.
0: I get it.
1: Then we had Back Through Time 2011, which many would argue is their best Titus release. And it's pretty freaking awesome. O-Storm is just a fun drinking pirate metal band. No, I'm not old enough to drink, so I get all
0: my libations.
1: I get all of those from bands.
0: Pretty much, it's like
1: I get the idea. I get the gist.
0: I ingest it digitally. It gets me just as wasted. But I don't have to make a fool out of myself or have anything potentially bad happen to me. Which a lot of people don't get when they're drinking, granted. So I guess it's kind of the same deal. All
1: right.
0: Yeah.
1: That's so, very stoic.
0: Very stoic. Too stoic almost. So getting into our last section of the day. This is going to be some a little industrial, a little technical. Did man make this or did man-made creations make this?
1: Man
0: made it. But he used the aid of those creations. So this is Phoenix by Subseconds.
2: Lord!

0: Dude. I'm just mocking someone.
1: No one in particular.
0: Just the way we like it. We don't keep things personal on Living Target, the Better Revival. That's one of the things we pride ourselves on, yes. Hope you guys did enjoy those songs. We'll talk about them with the most brevity until we continue. So the first one was none other than Phoenix by Subseconds. I know that these guys are from Helsinki, which is capital of Finland, and that's about it. But I do know that they are a visual metal act, which is cool because if I'm correct, they like experiment with, of course, you know, not only the auditory of music, but the visual aspects and trying to kind of create an overall experience, which is pretty darn cool.
2: I think that's pretty awesome.
0: So awesome, you guys. Keep it up.
3: Yeah.
0: We actually did hear about them because they did contact the radio station. If you guys, any of you out there are in a band or know a band that's awesome and you want us to play it, then just hit up the radio station's email. It is on the website, riverustradio.com, and we'll be in touch.
2: I gotta say, I liked what I heard, so.
0: Yes. So we're in this together. Exactly. More of a positive reinforcement, what we're going for, by Nine Inch Nails, 1999, The Frel, which is a massive, I mean, you could call it double album, but it's really just, it's a massive.
2: It's quadruple album.
0: It's a massive album. And there's so much music in here. Pretty much everything that you could want is going to be somewhere in this monolith. But honestly, just, I mean, an amazing song, kind of an anthem in a sense. Nine Inch Nails is really a mastery of combining unorthodox and at times threatening or scary concepts and sounds with just brilliance and catchy, brilliance and a catchy song, a catchy chorus. Yeah, it's the good stuff.
3: It's the good stuff, people. It's the meat and potatoes.
0: Trent Reznor is the man. Then, after that, last but not least, we had Rejoice. I'm sorry, I've got yummy juice on my mind.
3: You got style over substance on your mind.
0: Dude.
3: And that was from Statica, which is a very controversial EP, being that it was...
0: Don't worry, they didn't kill anybody. It's just that the fans aren't necessarily...
3: You interrupt me. Being that, you know, it's released under a Fen Sevenfold title, Monochrome,
0: mm-hmm.
3: when in actuality it's going to be released under a side project called Statica. And this was just kind of a precursor, a prefigure.
0: And of course, fans ever since the changes in sound stemming from Life is But a Dream, a lot of fans have felt, Avenged Sevenfold, instant. They just ain't Avenged Sevenfold no more. And this EP is a huge signifier of that. Like my brother said, though, they are going to go on to release it under a new project. But, you know, it's a change. And honestly, if there's one thing that is incumbent to all art, it is change. You know, it's always going to, the artist is always going to be finding new aspects of themselves and expressing themselves differently. So I think it's awesome. But regardless, we hope you guys enjoyed this show. We are Living Target, the Metal Revival, Saturday nights, 9 to 11. Check us out on SoundCloud, riverustradio.com. Another point of interest is we are starting a band. It is going to be kind of around heavy muse. I guess that would be the main inspiration.
3: But also like Smashing Pumpkins, tons of stuff. Weezer, you name it.
0: Lincoln. Lincoln.
3: Any cool band. And
0: he's on the fiver for
3: a
0: reason.
3: Yeah, it's like I'm really excited to just see where it goes.
0: So we'll give you guys more news about it when it comes to you. But if anybody out there listening is interested in that at all, next show we will have more news to offer there. But thank you. All you guys are amazing. You're the best. And we love you for it. And we hope you guys love yourselves too. Not in that way, but in the
3: positive way, in the good way, reinforced.
0: Positive reinforcement way.
3: So yeah, we're going to end this with an oddity, but it is the spooky season, so it's
0: time for oddities. A scary decision. It shines quite a concerning picture on my mental health. But
3: no,
0: hey,
3: it doesn't.
0: That's what Halloween is all
3: edgy.
0: About.
3: I do
0: put
3: not
0: a sock in it.
3: All right. No, that was more akin to it.
0: Okay. So, chronic mood swings out of the way. This is same man I was before. Don't worry. guys know me and trust me, hopefully. And this is Oingo Boingo from Dead Man's Party 1985's spectacular Halloween album. It's a Halloween album.
4: Let's be real, people. So, yeah, we hope y'all enjoyed
0: Fiesta
4: this show.
0: Time. Bow, chick, bow,
3: and we're gonna get the song going.
0: Yes.

0: Ouch! Damn it!
1: It's raining right now. It's very nice. Okay. It's very nice, and that's all that matters. Yeah.
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0: 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I am the host of the program, Gary Grass. With me is my co-host, Pipette Grunow. Wait a second. Hold on. Now I've turned your mic on.
1: Oh, well, that's good.
0: Yes, you can introduce yourself. Introduce the guest.
1: Today's guest is John Heckenlively. He's a political analyst and historian, a stalwart progressive who has served on the Racine Unified School District's school board in the past. And he loves to talk about politics.
0: I was claimed to fame as a Democratic Party nominee for Congress.
1: Oh, my goodness.
2: That's true.
0: You left out that part.
2: I ran against Paul Ryan in 2010.
1: Goodness.
2: We should probably not reveal the result of, well, we know what the result of the election was. In terms of...
0: It's a difficult district.
2: Well, 2010 was not an easy year to run as a Democrat. Yeah. A lot of us got beat, so I'm not...
1: Is that the year Walker came in?
2: Yeah. Walker came in. Republicans took over the legislature. It was not a good era.
0: There's a theory out there which I think have some credence, which is that when things are going well, people vote for a Republican because the moderate center of the country kind of identifies with Republicans more, and just in terms of like personal style and culture and where they're at, and you know, as opposed to latte sipping liberals or whatever. And then when things go bad, as they inevitably do when you have Republicans in office, then they say, okay, time to bring in some Democrats to fix all the crap that we've brought upon ourselves.
2: Never thought I'd be happy about a lousy economy, but.
1: Yeah, right.
2: It's probably going to deliver us the biggest Democratic wave
1: in a while.
2: Probably since 2006.
1: Wow.
2: So. This is going to be huge. I mean, it's going to... just to start off, I was telling you about is... one evidence of exactly how hacked off people are is... that there are no King's rallies occurring all across the state of Wisconsin, no fewer than 60. And that's just Wisconsin.
1: And there's across the nation, U.S.,
2: there's hundreds and hundreds all across the U.S.
0: So we have 72 counties and 60 demonstrations?
2: Well, there's five in Milwaukee County, so. The big one in Milwaukee is going to be at Cathedral Park Square starting at 2.
0: Oh,
2: 2 o'clock.
1: 2 to 5,
2: Cathedral Park Square. I've been at a couple of the No Kings rallies, and they're actually a lot of fun. So if you got time free on Saturday, is go. I think you'll have fun.
0: We're recording this on what is it today? October 13th.
2: Saturday.
0: But what we're recording it. So what's the actual date?
2: The 17th. October 17th.
0: There's a problem with Betsy's microphone, I think.
2: So okay.
0: Yeah, this thing is making a bunch of noise here.
2: And
0: I don't know what to say.
2: So with that.
0: You may need to borrow John's.
2: So with the PSA for democracy out of the way.
1: The ones they do in Shorewood are also good. I mean, I've seen them and they
2: they Shorewood.
1: They look kind of nice.
2: Shorewood, 11:30, Capitol and Wilson, Wauwatosa.
0: Capitol and Wilson, okay. We still live right next to them.
2: Wauwatosa's going to be noon, 76th and Blue Mound. Brown Deer is going to be 10 o'clock at the Brown Deer Library. And Greenfield is having one 10 o'clock

0: at 76th and Layton.
1: Okay.
2: Just so if you wanted, you could go to the one in Boundview, the one in Shorewood.
0: You could actually go to several of them if you want. And so, but let me move on to elections.
1: Yes. Well, we've had some. A little bit of vocality on this program, kind of dissing the horrible Democratic Party and the questionable utility of bourgeois elections on here a little bit, but we've come down on the side that they're somewhat useful.
0: in terms of
1: what's really important now and why
0: is I think the biggest thing is that. If Democrats gain control of either the House or the Senate, and I think there's a good chance that they're going to do both, one is Trump's legislative agenda for his last 2 years is effectively dead. So that in and of itself, I think, is a positive.
1: All right. Let me just push back that a little bit because we've had guests here who also are lobbyists on the Hill who are like desperate to get more Democrats in so they can be more successful in their lobbying efforts. I mean, I've kind of made the equation that like if lobbying is a trial, then elections are your jury selection,
0: right?
1: Because those are the people that you're going to be making your arguments to, and lots of cases are won and lost in the jury, and that is nowhere more true than in electoral politics. So you need to have a good set of people up there to lobby to get anything done. But that said, I mean, there are people out there that think that, you know, this administration doesn't really wait for legislation; it just does stuff.
0: It does. I'm not going to argue. Is the rule of law is certainly an afterthought for this administration. And I think that's why it's important that we do have people running Congress who have the authority to have hearings, to have the power to subpoena people, to have an investigation into what is going on in this administration, and also to have the power to impeach, because there's certainly more than a few people in this administration who absolutely need to be impeached, starting with the president, obviously.
2: And Hegseth. And
0: Mr. Kennedy. I think, there's obviously multiple people who are worthless in this administration. So,
1: I guess technically you can be impeached for anything, and being worthless is
0: I think
1: I mean it's high crimes and misdemeanors, which basically have told us it's anything. It's like
0: I think in terms of Hegseth,
1: it includes fashion crimes apparently.
0: Yeah,
1: so.
0: I think in terms of Hegseth, he has clearly done things which are a violation of federal law, and which certainly warrant removal from office. I think the same with Robert with RFK is that he has done things which have clearly violated federal law, and I think even worse, have put people's lives and health at risk.
2: Risk, yeah.
0: So,
1: I'd hate to pin this whole idea that it's important because of impeachment, because my thought is impeachment seems like more of like a symbolic thing that the Democrats will do, knowing that it will never actually result in anyone being removed from office, because don't you need like 2/3 of the Senate to do that? You're not going to get 2/3 in this election.
0: No. My best scenario for Republicans in the Senate would be 56, maybe 57. It's probably more like 54. Yes, Democrats are going to have control of the Senate.
1: Not enough to remove someone, though.
0: Is well,
1: Well, now, okay.
0: Here's the thing.
1: Okay,
0: here's
1: tell me the thing, then.
0: If Democrats start to realize that supporting Trump is harmful to them, Republicans start recognizing that supporting Trump is harmful to them.
1: I get the Democrats and Republicans politically sometimes too,
0: and you're already starting to see it. You're already starting to see Republicans who are in marginal districts who are saying, Don, you don't really need to visit, you know, brief rundown on the Senate. Brief rundown on the Senate is basically where we're at is Democrats have four must-hold seats. Ossoff, which, initially you're like, well, Georgia. Mm-hmm. Now, as Ossoff is proved to be just flat out one of the best campaigners in the country right now, to the point where he's definitely on Democrats' short list as a presidential contender. So I'm not worried at all about Ossoff. You got Michigan, El Said.
2: That one looks kind of iffy.
0: I'm not saying that El Said's not going to win in but I think he's probably going to win by two or maybe three. It's going to be close.
1: I keep getting these tweets that say things like, you know, he's going to lose the Jewish vote by like a 2-1 margin. And there's like, well, 1% of the population of Michigan that accounts
0: for. Michigan does not have that. As opposed to the number of people named Abdul in the suburbs of Detroit.
1: Right.
0: Do Jewish people live in Michigan? Sure, there's Jewish people in Michigan, but...
1: They're not the decisive factor in the election.
0: No, they're not going to be a decisive factor in the election. Minnesota, Flanagan is in great shape. I don't see her having any problem. New Hampshire, Pappas at first looked like he might have problems, but now it's that, you know, he'll beat Sununu. Not huge, but he'll beat Sununu. So then we got, okay, where are we going to pick up the seats we need to control is...
2: How about Maine?
0: Maine, I think Collins has outlived her shelf life at this point. I think that, despite all the circus we witnessed over the summer, is Jackson has... he's a solid candidate. I mean, the guy was a leader in the state legislature. Jackson has serious credibility. Okay. So I think it's that one's close, but he beats her. Alaska Peltola is in very good shape. I think she beats Sullivan. North Carolina Cooper is gonna coast on that one. Probably win by a good 10 points. Ohio, Sherrod Brown is obviously the strongest person that the Democrats could have. I mean, he was, was it two or three term senator?
1: I remember him from way back, so it's like, yeah.
0: So in terms of Brown was and is a very popular political figure in. And I think that given the blue wave and given that Trump's numbers are pretty deep underwater in Ohio, mm-hmm. which is a state he won by, in a substantial part. And so Trump's numbers in Ohio have sunk dramatically. And so I think Brown... Brown can win close, but I'd chalk up a win. Texas. probably
2: not
0: the
2: difficult?
0: Except for one thing, is one, the Republicans have the worst possible candidate one can imagine. I mean, Ken Paxton, is the poster boy for corruption. And his wife divorced him for adultery. His own party impeached him. his staff reported him to the federal authorities. I mean, this guy is he pretty much has scandal tattooed on his forehead. And whereas you have Tallarico, who is Tallarico's a generational politician.
2: Mm-hmm. Yeah.
0: I would seriously, very seriously equate Tallarico with Barack Obama.
2: Okay.
0: I think he is that good. I think that, 10 years from now.
2: Definitely coming up.
0: Oh, yeah. Yeah. I think 10 years from one, he's going to get elected to the Senate. Two, he's going to do what he says he's going to do, which is going to make him very tough to beat. And I think in 10 years is Tallarico is going to be one of the top contenders for the White House. I really do.
2: Okay.
0: I think that this guy is definitely someone to watch because he is phenomenally good. And as to some of the others, Iowa could be a surprise. Is Turek has been within, Turek's been about within 2 points throughout much of the race. Mm-hmm. And Florida's another possibility.
2: Florida.
0: I mean, I'd be surprised if Nixon, but let's face it, is Nixon kind of came out of nowhere? Is she put together
2: Angela
0: a
2: Nixon
0: fantastic campaign?
2: Yeah.
0: Is she beat a guy who had millions of dollars? I mean, Vindman was the establishment candidate.
1: Oh, yeah, yeah, yeah.
0: He raised just a staggering sum of money. And so she kind of had this insurgent grassroots campaign and managed to beat him. So, I would not underestimate what she's capable of.
1: So, I mean, I think the Democratic Party establishment really hates her, though.
0: They hate her. But the fact is, they want is... But, I mean, Schumer doesn't.
1: What a dilemma!
0: Schumer doesn't have to like her. Is he wants Democrats to have control of the United States Senate, and mm-hmm. preferably by
2: seat.
0: A decent margin.
1: And that's a hot body in the seat. That
0: and
1: is
0: so it's like that's one where you say, "Okay, what do you need?" other surprises? Kansas could be a surprise. It's really close. One, the Democrats have a really good candidate, and frankly, Marshall is probably one of the more anonymous members of the Senate. Is like
1: I'll tell you, I've never heard of him.
0: Roger Marshall. You could ask most members of the Senate, to point him out, and they'd be like,
1: I've heard the name.
0: I've heard of him. I've seen him around, but yeah. So in terms of Kansas, weirdly enough, is a place where Democrats might actually do all right. Nebraska, not specifically Democrats, but Dan Osborne, who has run for the Senate in the past and now is taking on Don Ricketts. And again, Ricketts is a guy who the hell is that? So, Osborne, and Osborne has been within about two or three, on average in polls.
1: So you're down to candidates now who are like possible upsets because they're behind. But if there's a big blue wave, they're only a couple points behind.
0: If there's a big blue wave, these are people who definitely.
1: Get their boats lifted.
0: They could take it. And the other, crazily enough, is South Carolina, which you're like, South Carolina?
2: Yeah.
0: Except Democrats have a brilliant candidate, Annie Andrews, who is an MD. And she is absolutely fantastic on message. And let's face it, Darlene Graham.
2: Oh, God.
0: Is not. And so let's face it, is I actually thought that that Andrews would have stood a chance of taking on Lindsay.
2: Mm-hmm.
0: Seriously, is, you know, he's been there quite a while. I think there's a certain level of fatigue.
2: Yeah,
0: I think
2: way
0: she actually stood a half. And given that his sister is whatever the hell she is,
2: not really
0: inspiring.
2: A
0: let's
2: yeah,
0: put
2: no.
0: it that way. So, I'm gonna go over that. I mean, I have notes on the house. I think the biggest thing is we're Democrats are going to win the House. I think
1: right. you don't have to go through all 435.
0: No, I know. I do not want to go through 435 races. Is there's a handful ones I think that are going to be fun. Is New Jersey 7, where it's Rebecca Bennett is running against Tom Keene.
2: Okay.
1: Oh,
0: and
1: okay.
0: Oh yeah, yeah. And of course, Tom Keene has been absent so much over the last few months that you know, even Ferris Bueller would be impressed by this guy's by this guy's absence record. And so that's one where I think, you know, yeah, she's going to beat him probably.
2: It helps to have someone show up. Yeah.
0: Yeah. Ohio 7.
1: I mean, even Dianne Feinstein showed up at the end. And
0: Ohio
1: she wasn't
0: 7
1: even alive.
0: Is a fun one. Right. Is where you have Brian Poindexter against Max Miller.
1: Okay, I need to know these names, right?
0: Okay, is Max Miller gained a lot of fame quite recently as being the guy who pistol whipped his wife.
2: Ooh.
1: Oh, okay.
0: Yeah, as you know, you heard of it, and threatened his daughter, and so there were a lot of Republicans
2: nice guy,
0: in
2: huh?
0: Ohio, yeah, a lot of Republicans in Ohio were saying, Max, you know, maybe, maybe it's a good idea if you know, just stepped aside. Mm-hmm. And he said, no, he's going to stick around.
2: Oh,
0: and so at this point, they're stuck with him. He's on the ballot.
2: Right.
0: And you have a case where Democrats have a very good candidate up against
1: Dead Man Walking.
0: Oh yeah, he's toast. one of the other things I think that is interesting is that Democrats have recruited a lot of military women.
2: Hmm.
0: Is that there are around 50. House candidates. I mean, not all of them got through it, but women veterans. Some of them is very high ranking. Is down in South Carolina. Nancy Mace left the House to run for governor.
2: Okay.
0: And bombed spectacularly. But the person who is running to fill her seat is her name is interestingly enough Nancy as well. Nancy LaCour. And she was a 3-star admiral.
1: Wow.
0: And it gets better, is who was part of the purge that Pete Hegseth led against high-ranking women in the... Oh, yeah! And so if she wins, you can imagine what Pete's...
1: Hegseth on trial.
0: Oh, yeah, Pete's going to be like, oh, boy. You know, it's... So, but... you know, and you have others. Is one of my favorites. Is
1: but she's not a weirdo or a beardo. So.
0: No, she's definitely not. I mean, the woman's a 3-star admiral. Is there's another? There's one is a brigadier general. Kate Conley in New York, who is running against Mike Lawler. I don't know if you are a C-SPAN aficionado. Is Lawler, I'm not sure which committee he's on, but Lawler actually enjoys being a jerk. I mean, really, is this guy, he he is actually he abuses witnesses. He abuses other members of the House, and so this is one where if she beat him, as I think there are a lot of Republicans who would be, yeah, you know, good riddance to this turkey.
2: They'd breathe a sigh of relief.
0: Rebecca Bennett, who I said is running against Keene, she was a helicopter pilot in the Navy. So, you know, and so you do. You have a lot of these women who, they were Marines, they were pilots. Several of them were very high-ranking officers. So I think it's interesting that that you do have and what is interesting is most of them chose to run as Democrats.
2: Mm-hmm. Yeah, so, that is interesting.
0: And I was going to say, what's the time look like?
1: It's we're fine. We're not quite halfway through. So
0: okay, So, is governors? Is governors? I think we're probably going to see some definite flips in governors' races.
2: Mm-hmm.
0: I think probably the biggest, but not necessarily the most surprising, is Florida, where I can't imagine DeSantis is going to be happy about this, but David Jolly is pretty sure going to be the next governor of Florida.
2: Done with DeSantis.
0: And down with a lot of DeSantis' agenda. So
2: that would be nice.
1: At the end of the day, it's still going to be Florida, though.
0: It's Florida.
2: Yeah, that's the point.
0: It's Florida. Jolie's going to have to deal with, unquestionably, a Republican legislature, mm-hmm. but a legislature that's going to be less Republican than it was before.
1: Yeah, I mean, the average Florida legislator is less intelligent than the average Florida alligator.
0: That's generally true, yeah. So Florida...
1: And they need to be tested for alligator DNA, by the way.
0: So Florida, you have Jolie, and that is having a Democratic governor in Florida is at least at the minimum is that when the Republicans in the legislature come up with, you know, crazy things, is he can be the crossing guard, you know.
2: Mm-hmm.
0: A lot like Evers has been for the last 8 years.
2: Yeah.
0: Is he can stop bad things from happening. So
1: there's no shortage of bad things that come out of Florida, so...
0: Yeah. Well, right next door in Iowa is... I know, you're going, Iowa's going to go Democratic.
1: Well, I laughed because my laugh was we were just in Florida. It's like, well, right next door in Iowa. next door to us, right?
0: Next door to us is Iowa. And you have Rob Sand, who... is a very good candidate. He's only Democrat who's been elected statewide in Iowa. And I think that he is probably going to win. In Ohio, again, like I said, I see the blue wave helping Brown. I also see it helping Amy Acton. I think she probably... You know, neither one of them is going to win by a huge margin, but, you know, they win by maybe a couple points.
1: I think it's particularly significant for the people that are living in Ohio. One person out there on the internet, maybe more than one person, is talking about, like, well, you know, there's a handful of races out there that people are ignoring that are for Secretary of State. Like if for a few key states, because they get to certify who the winners of the on the ballot are, right?
2: And so is Wisconsin one of those?
1: No, it wasn't.
0: No, as a matter of fact, one is the Secretary of State has very little real power in the state of Wisconsin.
1: Right, right. You know, Doug Follett was in the position, and they took away everything that the Secretary of State did. You know,
0: The Elections Board has the vast majority of influence over what happens in elections.
1: But there are a few states where, you know, there are, you know, I mean, you remember last time around when Trump was like, nagging Georgia to find, you know, 11,000 votes.
0: Yeah, Georgia and Raffensperger is a very good example of where you had, you had an elected official who, swore to uphold the law, swore to uphold the Constitution, and basically told Trump, you know, go to hell. I'm not going to, break the law just because you want me to.
1: And his successor, too, right? I mean, Kemp, was like,
0: Kemp is, no fan of Trump.
1: Got to oversee his own election.
0: Right. And Georgia is, Georgia's a wild case where I would be a little surprised if Keisha Bottoms managed to pull off Georgia, but it's not impossible. It's not impossible. We've seen before. Georgia is a state where, if you have substantial turnout, is Democrats. They carried it for Biden. Mm-hmm. Is Stacey Abrams didn't win, but. Well, she did extremely well. So
1: we've been seeing over the last few decades.
2: They may turn out because of Ossoff.
0: Yeah, I mean, Ossoff is running an outstanding campaign. He's shown up all around the state.
2: If people turn out for one, then they're likely to vote for the whole ticket.
0: I think that you're absolutely right. Is Ossoff is probably going to help every other Democrat on the ballot down in Georgia. So we may see Democrats winning some races that, ordinarily they might not.
1: The pattern has been we've been seeing over, the decades, sort of this encroachment from north to south, that you used to have this solid south that was all Republican, right? You know, first it was Democrat, then it all flipped over to Republican.
0: Certainly in the 80s and 90s,
1: And then you start to see, Virginia's turning, then North Carolina's turning, and now Georgia's turning. It's like this creep coming down from the north.
0: Yeah.
1: You can't say that, make those kind of generalizations like you used to be able to.
0: And even Texas. Texas has been getting more purple.
1: Yeah, well,
0: over
1: yeah,
0: the last
1: yeah.
0: decade.
2: That would be amazing.
0: So,
2: yeah.
1: That's a lot of that is demographics too, because you've got a lot of Hispanic voters coming in from the
0: That's the thing. I think one thing that I think the probably maybe the biggest thing that is going to put Tallarico over is that the Hispanic vote has just turned dramatically against Trump.
2: For obvious reasons.
0: Yeah. But the fact is, let's face it, Hispanics in Texas, they're pissed off. Well, Hispanics everywhere are pissed off, and they're going to show up, and they're going to, reward. They're going to show Donald Trump what they think with their votes.
2: Right.
0: And
2: I mean, they've got to feel very uncomfortable anytime,
0: That's putting it mildly.
2: Yeah, I mean, they could be out in the car going someplace and going to pick up their kid at school, and they could be,
1: Shot.
0: Shot.
2: Because
0: let's face it, is that, I mean,
2: off someplace.
0: The two highest profile people, is Renee Good and Alex Pretty. I mean, I think probably because they were white and because they were, middle class people, both, professionals.
1: Right.
0: Obviously is... I hate to say it, but the fact is, in you know, in 2026 is you can probably still shoot black and brown people with impunity in the United States of America if you are a law enforcement official.
2: Yeah, definitely.
0: And
1: because that never got fixed. There's this whole huge campaign, and then it all got kind of neutralized. We put people into office who like ran on, you know, reforming that, and then decided, you know, that's woke 1.0. Well, we don't care about that anymore.
0: What I will say is to the Democrats' credit, is when they did have control of the House under Biden, is that they did pass a very serious police reform bill, which, I mean, died in the Senate. But so it's not as if they simply said, you know, we give lip service to this and we're not going to do anything. Is they actually did create legislation to do something about it and attempted to get it passed. So yeah, I think, in fairness, you know,
1: let me just, you know, devil's advocate point out that, you know, that a lot of times Democrats fail to do things. And there's a lot of talk about how maybe the failure was by design because they have all sorts of reasons why they couldn't do this or couldn't do that. And it seems like just a failure of political will to do something. Oh, you know, it's like, you know, we couldn't persuade that one last guy. We have the sort of the rotating villain who always defects to the Republicans.
0: Yeah.
1: We have to go with the ruling of the parliamentarian. I'm sorry, you know, and it's always some stuff. And it's like, you know, that, you know, if there was political will, the Republicans would just steam right over any of those objections. You know, they'd make it happen. And the Democrats don't ever seem to have enough political will to make happen what they say they want to have happen. And the kind of like belief is like, well, you know, the base wants that to happen. The donors want that to happen. So we try to make it look good for the base, but then we ultimately, the donors, you know, donate by results. So we make sure that there's no results.
0: And you know, that's one thing where, yeah, I will agree with you, is I mean, the fact is, money still has way, way too much of an influence on politics today. And I think one of the good things we are seeing is you are seeing candidates break through. Abdul El-Sayed is a good example of someone who's coming out and he's speaking out against the influence of money in politics and especially corporate money in politics. And there are certainly a lot of other like House Democrat candidates who are out there who are talking about trying to get money out of politics.
1: Right.
0: Which is a fight that's been going on for criminy since I started in politics, which was in the early 80s.
2: And probably will go on for a long time after.
0: Well, is what's crazy is the best suggestion I heard is, and James Carville, who, love him or hate him, well, a lot of times I like him. But he came up with a really fascinating proposal. It's very, very simple. He says, ban members of Congress from receiving anything of value from anybody. No gifts, no trips, and most importantly, no campaign contributions.
2: Oh, wow.
0: And so you ask, well, how is... He says, a member of Congress would receive, he says, 75% of whatever the best funded challenger in the campaign had earned. And so basically for incumbents, is their election would be publicly financed.
1: I mean, there's a huge hole in that, though, which is that if you, like, know how lobbying works, right, you know, everything gets passed. It's like, you know, they've got so many tricks, right? You know, they'll still give your son a job somewhere, or, you know, do this for you or that for you, the other thing. right? They'll run their own ads that they don't give anything to you, but they do run a uncoordinated campaign that just happens to be exactly what you want your message to be, and they'll push that out for you. So it's like,
0: admittedly, you know,
1: we have a system where any sort of reform seems to leak like a sieve because the lobbyists know what they're doing and they're too powerful and too adept at their little tricks. Right.
0: Are there holes? Sure. But in terms of, is this a place to start? Yeah, I think it's a solid place to start in terms of,
1: eliminates some of the very disgusting, obvious excesses, but it doesn't really eliminate the problem ultimately. I mean, it's like, you know, the more you look at how our political system works with all of the ways that money comes in and influences the system, the more you kind of feel like, you know, we just need, I mean, and I say this with dearly beloved friends who are in the lobbying community, we need just a purge where we string up all the people for bribery and, like, you know, it's like send a message, right, that, you know, we're gonna actually run this as a democracy now and not as this like buy and sell bazaar. I mean, we need to throw the money changers out of the temple in a really serious way. And so, I mean, I'm not opposing first steps, but it's I'll just point out that is not enough of a step, right?
0: Yeah.
1: You know, so
0: it's one of those things where it's exactly what it is. It's a first step towards reducing the influence of money in politics. And, I mean, maybe we could set up a system where all elections are publicly financed.
1: Is
0: set a threshold for qualifying.
2: There are places that do that, right?
0: Some countries, yeah. Is basically you set a threshold for qualifying for the ballot, which most states have already. You know, is you have to collect a certain number of signatures in order to qualify for the ballot. And let's just say, okay, everybody who is a certified person on the ballot gets, you know, pick an X amount of money to run for, and I don't know, you could sit down and figure out what the rough costs of elections has been and come up with.
1: Right. And it differs from place to place.
0: You're not going to spend nearly as much on an assembly race as you are for a race for Congress.
1: Right. California senator is many, many more voters and much more expensive campaign.
0: Right, yeah.
1: It's high value markets where things are super high pricey. Whereas, you know, being, you know, senator from Wyoming, maybe not so much.
0: Wyoming, right, yeah. Wyoming, you get $12.
1: Yeah. Which you just pay out as bribes to the 12 citizens of Wyoming, right?
0: But it's a beautiful state. Yellowstone
1: it's got to have beautiful mountains, otherwise Trump would just sell it to some other country.
0: Right, I know. They were trying to sell off part of the Grand Tetons.
2: That's horrible.
0: At which point you're like, it's the second you think it's too low, it's like, no, you know, I mean,
1: we could do something even more appalling.
0: You know, it's like one of those mining games for Bitcoin. It's like every time you think there's not another level, is you keep digging.
1: Yeah.
0: And
2: how low can you go?
0: We have not really discussed Wisconsin.
1: We haven't. I mean, we've got like only a quarter of the show left, and we need to talk about
0: Wisconsin.
1: So that sign in like next door that tax breaks for the rich, more cuts for you, right? That guy in the picture, that's Tom Tiffany, right? I mean, I've never seen a picture of him before, but he looks like a kind of a stock movie villain who like is the head of the this corporation that yeah, wants Tiffany to like is, dump all their chemical waste in the river.
0: Tiffany looks. I like to compare him to an insurance salesman.
2: Oh,
0: is he looks very much like mm-hmm. or an accountant.
2: Mm-hmm.
0: Is Tom Tiffany, if he had not gotten into politics, would probably be an accountant. Actually, that would be a really bad because he is terrible with money. So, I think on the plus side is one. I think Crowley is waging a pretty good campaign. He's been around the state. I think his commercials are brilliant, but they're solid. They're good, and. You know, is they're going to throw a lot of mud at the wall. I'm not sure how much of it's actually going to stick.
2: Some of his policies are not that great.
0: Things no, like- I mean, I live here. I live in Milwaukee County, and I mean, I know Dave. I sort of call him a friend, but in terms of disclosure, but
1: I have a couple friends who are his friend. I'm not a friend of his directly.
0: Yeah. Yeah. But, you know, in terms of, I think on balance, I think he's done a reasonably good job as county exec. I think he's done a good job, you know. And I think a lot of what they're attacking him on is just, you know, the sort of marginal stuff that you find, you know, as you find one thing and mm-hmm. and you just use it to
1: right
0: and so I don't know as
2: tax
0: to whether
2: cuts
0: people
2: for
0: are
2: data companies
0: yeah I you know I don't know as to whether people are
1: yeah I mean I mean
0: I think
1: you have to be honest, right? He's a Democrat, he's not a revolutionary, right?
0: No,
1: so
0: he's,
1: you're getting
0: he's
1: you're
0: a moderate
1: gonna, you're
0: he's,
1: gonna get you're gonna
0: you
1: get
0: know,
1: what you're gonna get
0: he's right. You know, he's very much a pragmatist. He is a guy who is going to do what is practical. You know, I think if he has a legislature, if we have Democrats controlling the legislature,
2: oh, yeah,
0: I mean, you know,
2: be
0: if Democrats push for things that are more progressive, I mean, if they land on his desk, he'll sign it.
2: Mm-hmm.
0: I have no doubt that, you know.
1: Right. If it can get a majority of the assembly in the state senate,
0: then it's
1: popular enough. It's not going to be.
0: If we get progressive legislation out of the assembly, out of the state ledge, Dave will sign it. I have absolutely no doubt about that.
1: Right. I mean, you know, we still have something like the Vanna White veto here, where he can take out little parts if he's got moneyed people telling him like this part no good, that part no good.
0: Oh, speaking of that, is one of the referendums is on that, and as the referendums, I would advise people. No, no, and no is each of them is bad for particularly different reasons.
1: Mm-hmm. That's usually true. And unless I had something to do with writing it myself, it's usually pretty poor.
0: Each of the resolutions on the referendums on the ballot is flawed for different reasons, and so. I would encourage everybody to vote no.
1: Okay, because I know Betsy has been kind of talking my ear off at home about how she is concerned that the blue wave is oversold and maybe not going to manifest itself the way we expect. And I kind of thought, I don't know how David Crowley plays racially at the rest of the state, because that's to me it just looks like. I mean, I don't want to say Wisconsin is a racist state.
0: I'm not going to argue. No, if you look at our electoral history, if Wisconsin was not a racist state, then Mandela Barnes would be a United States senator.
1: You look at our incarceration statistics, right? Look at a lot of different things about the state, and you can make that case, but. My thought is there are probably a lot of people in the 66 counties with no appreciable black population that look at David Crowley and say, I'm not racist, but I still just for some reason don't like that guy.
0: Okay, is well, and I'm not saying no, I'm not saying that there letter. There isn't some of that there. I think there could be some of that there.
1: I'll still tell the pollsters that I'm leaning Democrat, but
0: on the other hand, I do think that the one problem Tiffany has is that you know, Tiffany last year he voted with Trump 100% of the time. You know, is the guy is an acolyte for Trump, is you put him in the governor's office, he's going to do whatever Trump tells him to. And so from the standpoint of...
1: he hasn't really done much to unmake that case against him.
0: No, because he can't. He can't. Is the simple fact is that Tiffany is handcuffed to Trump, and Trump's approval ratings in Wisconsin are way underwater. They're about 20 points underwater.
2: Okay.
0: And, I mean, people really hate the guy's guts.
2: Yeah, so that's...
0: And so...
2: That could be a saving grace.
0: And so I think it'll be interesting to see whether hatred of Trump outweighs...
1: Fear of
0: someone different in the governor's office. Right. And... I think ultimately is it's one thing I think that is positive about that is Crowley is he's been running these ads with his family, you know, and
2: that usually helps, yeah.
0: And I think that, you know, that helps establish him as, oh, okay, this guy, he has a wife, he has kids, mm-hmm. he's a normal guy, cares about the same things I do.
2: Mm-hmm.
0: And so I think that could help close some of the gap.
1: It's smart because, you know, people vote so much on just culture and whether you identify with someone and much more than policies, you know.
0: Yeah,
2: people don't care how they feel.
1: People don't care what your policies are. They don't know what your policies are. It's that they either like you or they don't. They feel like they are like you and that they'll tend to agree with you.
0: It's the policy people are... You know, the 10% is us.
1: Right.
0: We are the policy people. The people who listen to your show are the policy people who, actually care what candidates actually stand for. But you're right.
1: All those dummies that our Constitution gives a vote to, right, that you know, are always making all these bad decisions, giving us all these bad leaders because they listen to the ads.
0: This is the United States of America.
1: Right.
0: You have the right to be as crazy as you want.
1: Yes.
0: So.
1: Yes.
0: Drunk
1: voting is a real problem.
0: In Wisconsin, I have no doubt. Right now, I actually went to a neutral source, is Kelsey. Online betting. And Kelsey actually has Crowley at 81%.
2: Wow.
1: Yeah. Well, so, I mean, you know, that they've amazing. Been wrong. Polymarket's been wrong.
0: Oh, yeah, Polymarket's been wrong. I'm not saying betting markets can't get it wrong. Yeah. But
1: there's a nice little indicator that says.
0: But the thing is betting markets are, I think, a reliable indication of mm-hmm. how people think things are going.
1: Yes.
0: Because, I mean, these are real people wagering real money on the outcome of an event. And if 81% of them think that a race is going a certain way,
1: I think
0: there's probably decent odds that probably going that way.
1: It's an important data point. I mean, you know, polling has all sorts of problems.
0: Yeah,
1: polling is still a great data point, right? Don't get me wrong. Polls are a great indicator, and this is like just an alternate source of information that has different flaws and gets different things wrong.
0: Yeah.
1: So if that and the polls align, then it's like that's one less source of error that you can look at.
0: And one thing I think is looking at it is my guess is that we do win the governor's race, and I think that Democrats could actually have a clean sweep on in the exec offices, because Josh Call, I think, is in excellent shape. Is Tony really just hasn't waged that great a campaign? For treasurer, someone you've never heard of, but...
1: Well, what's the last Wisconsin state treasurer that you've heard of?
0: Right. So it's interestingly enough, is he's Yi Zhong is the and he's actually very qualified. Interestingly enough, is he does have a he does actually have a background in finance. So
2: well, that helps.
0: You know, so you know. And then for the Secretary of State, we got our very own Joe Casta, Jamaripa.
2: Okay.
0: And I think, you know, if you factor in the blue wave, is one thing I was looking at was the Supreme Court race, which as to whether the Supreme Court races have anything to do with what happens in November, but... if you look at how Chris Taylor performed, is that she actually she outperformed Kamala Harris in all but one.
2: Oh, wow. Mm-hmm.
0: All but one county.
2: Wow.
0: Having to be Menominee. And
1: which is a very interesting county too.
0: And she actually flipped 29 counties that voted for Trump and voted for her.
2: That's amazing.
0: In most cases, by about 13 or 14 points.
1: Well, yeah, I mean, you know.
0: So it was. I mean, this was just not like. Yeah, I mean.
1: I mean. You know, Trump didn't beat Harris simply on the fact that Wisconsin may be leaning more red. Beat Harris on the basis of the fact that Trump could motivate a base, and Harris was saddled with all sorts of problems.
0: She was.
1: Right? And was a terrible candidate that was imposed on the base against their will. Yeah.
0: They might have
1: voted for her in a primary if they'd gotten the chance, it didn't look very democratic, them hiding the whole Biden thing all that time. And then there was the genocide that she couldn't...
0: She wouldn't necessarily have been my first choice. The fact is I think that if you actually look at her record, is there's some solid things that suggest, that Kamala Harris actually probably could be a good president. In terms of, you know, as a woman, she was an attorney general. She was a United States senator.
1: Yeah, well, some people haven't forgiven her for what she did as attorney general. It's like she failed the number one test, which is she couldn't say why she wanted to be president, because she just wanted to be, you know, no difference from Biden. And Biden said nothing's going to change. So it's like, why do you want to even have the job?
0: Right.
1: The only reason she wanted the job is because she was vice president and because the alternative was Trump. And that was all you got from her, really. There's no...
0: It's true. She never really articulate a solid reason as to why she wanted to be president of the United States, but...
1: We're going to have to cut it off there because the music is up and we're 20 seconds we're off the air.
0: Okay, 20 seconds we're off. Okay. And we didn't even get to the assembly.
1: Well, it was still fun.

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0: centers to power AI projects has become a political flashpoint. We'll speak to Democratic congressional candidate Justin Pearson in Memphis, Tennessee, where Elon Musk is building massive data centers. We'll also talk to the tech journalist Paris Marks, author of the new book, Hyperscale, The Ambition and Excess of Big Tech's Data Empires.
1: Data centers have become a huge issue in the midterms because people are paying higher power bills because of them. They're seeing the effects of all these AI tools that are proliferating through our society at the moment. But also beyond that, you know, they're feeling the impacts in their communities.
0: But first, we look at the Trump administration's sweeping new sanctions against the International Criminal Court. We'll speak with war crimes prosecutor Reed Brody.
2: The same administration that bombs water plants and girls' schools in Iran, that blows up boats in the Caribbean, that arms a genocide in Gaza, is trying to destroy the International Criminal Court that could hold it and its ally Israel accountable.
0: All that and more coming up. Welcome to Democracy Now!, democracynow.org, the War and Peace Report. I'm Amy Goodman. United Nations warns some 800,000 people have been cut off from life-saving assistance due to heavy fighting between Houthi militias and Saudi-backed forces. The World Food Program says shifting front lines, blocked roads, growing insecurity have severely hampered access to the city of Taiz, which is encircled by Houthi militias. Medical officials at Taiz's main hospital warn stocks of life-saving supplies will run out in less than 2 weeks.
3: We have more than 650 patients with kidney failure who risk losing their lives, as well as infants in incubators and patients in intensive care. These disasters we're facing and this situation necessitate international and humanitarian intervention to find safe passages for medicines, fuel, goods, and food to enter the besieged city. Taiz is one of the most densely populated cities in Yemen, especially its city center.
0: Earlier today, the Saudi-led coalition in Yemen claimed its forces intercepted a cruise missile in the Medina area. The Houthis have denied carrying out any attacks on Saudi Arabia today. The conflicting claims come after Saudi officials said one person was wounded by falling debris Wednesday by an intercepted Houthi ballistic missile launched towards Riyadh. A Houthi spokesperson said the group had successfully struck King Khalid International Airport following deadly attacks there over the weekend. Two cargo ships sank near the Strait of Hormuz on Wednesday after they were struck by unknown projectiles. The Cape Dao had been badly damaged in a September attack that killed a sailor. The GFS Pride sank a day after it suffered an explosion off the coast of Oman. Crew members were safely evacuated as the massive vessel sank, littering the ocean with some of its 2,500 cargo containers. This comes amidst a recent surge of attacks on civilian ships by Iran's military in response to the U.S. blockade of Iranian ports and economic sanctions. Meanwhile, the United Nations is urging the U.S. and Iran to agree to a plan to move fertilizer through the Strait of Hormuz to prevent a global food crisis. About one-third of the world's fertilizer shipments normally pass through the waterway. On Wednesday, a top UN official warned that unless a deal is put in place ahead of the planting season, commodity prices of food staples will soar, triggering a massive food security crisis affecting parts of Asia and Africa. In Ukraine, at least 9 civilians were killed overnight and hundreds of thousands left without power after swarms of Russian drones attacked the capital, Kyiv, and Ukraine's second-largest city, Kharkiv. Russia's defense ministry said it targeted plants supplying power and heating, as well as a data center in Kyiv. The attacks came days after President Trump unilaterally announced Russia and Ukraine had declared an energy ceasefire, an announcement both sides denied. This is a Kyiv resident who survived a Russian attack on her apartment complex Wednesday.
4: I want to say to America and the whole world, please help us. You said you would help us, but you've left us alone to face a great tragedy.
0: On Wednesday, Ukraine

0: Iranian officials said SpaceX's satellite internet provider Starlink had cut bandwidth to objects traveling faster than 100 miles per hour, severely limiting drones, airplanes, and helicopters used by Ukraine. SpaceX CEO Elon Musk, the richest man in the world, said in response that any limits to Starlink service in Ukraine are decided by the U.S. military and ultimately President Trump. That prompted Ukrainian President Volodymyr Zelensky to say in an interview that he felt betrayed by Trump, who he said was on the wrong side of history. Zelensky also said Ukraine would resume attacks on Russian energy sites. Ukrainian drones later struck an oil refinery south of Moscow, while another attack targeted a data center in Balakovo belonging to Russia's largest state-controlled bank. Elsewhere, Romanian officials say seven sailors are missing after fire broke out on a chemical tanker in Romanian territorial waters. This follows drone attacks on at least five other cargo ships in the Black Sea that some Romanian and Bulgarian officials have linked to Russia. Meanwhile, in Germany, a trial got underway Wednesday for a Ukrainian military officer accused of leading a secret state-sponsored operation to blow up the Nord Stream pipelines, which designed to deliver natural gas from Russia to Europe. The suspect, identified only as Serhiy K., was a captain in a Ukrainian special forces unit at the time of the bombing in September 2022. The U.S. is sending hundreds of soldiers to Latin America to train local forces to supposedly tackle drug trafficking. Soldiers from a 600-member battalion reportedly began deploying to a new jungle training facility in Panama. The troops are set to train with local forces in Colombia and Honduras. The Pentagon recently moved several MQ-9 Reaper drones from Africa to Colombia and to Ecuador, where the U.S. military personnel and special forces are already operating. The commander of U.S. Southern Command, General Francis Donovan, has said the U.S. plans to expand operations from strikes on boats to strikes on land. The U.S. has killed at least 239 people in boat strikes that legal experts have denounced as extrajudicial killings. Costa Rica's opened a new high-security prison designed to hold more than 5,000 prisoners. It's modeled after the notorious Secat mega prison in El Salvador, where prisoners are denied due process and face torture, violence, medical neglect, and other serious human rights abuses. On Wednesday, Costa Rica's right-wing populist president, Laura Fernandez, inaugurated the High Containment Center Against Organized Crime near the capital, San Jose.
1: An investment of more than $35 million, precisely to contain the most dangerous convicts and cut off once and for all the power they have held within the prisons for decades. We are going to use a firm hand, yes, because those who commit crimes must pay the price.
0: The Costa Rican president, Fernandez, campaigned as a tough-on-crime candidate favoring harsher criminal sentencing and mandatory prison labor for convicts. She's a close ally of El Salvador's far-right president, Nayib Bukele, and President Donald Trump. The Irish author Sally Rooney says she's been forced to stop selling her book in the U.K. because of her support for Palestine Action, which the British government designates a terrorist organization. In a statement to The Guardian, Rooney says ever since she declared her support for the Direct Action Group, she could no longer receive royalties from UK sales. She wrote, quote, "The fulfillment of contracts to publish my work in the UK could now constitute a serious criminal offense. After a process of consultation and deliberation and with my full agreement, my publisher, Faber, has therefore determined that it can no longer supply my work within the UK," unquote. More than 3,700 people have been arrested in the UK for allegedly supporting Palestine Action since the group was banned last year. Here in the United States, a federal judge in New York has granted a preliminary injunction blocking the Trump administration from enforcing sanctions against two U.S.-based groups that support the International Criminal Court's work, the Taxpayer Alliance Against Genocide and DAWN, Democracy for the Arab World Now. The Trump administration sought to sanction the groups after the 2026 Nobel Peace Prize was awarded to former ICC judge Navi Pillay, who chairs the UN's Independent Commission of Inquiry on the Occupied Palestinian Territory, which concluded Israel has committed genocide against Palestinians in the Gaza Strip. Meanwhile, New York City Comptroller Democrat Mark Levin says New York will not be investing its pension funds in Israeli bonds since the quality of the bonds have deteriorated amidst the wars in Gaza and Iran. New York City Mayor Zoran Mamdani welcomed the decision.
2: I welcome the controller's decision. It is something that I've said in the past, that I don't believe that our city should purchase Israel bonds. We don't purchase the bonds of any other sovereign nation. I don't think that we should make an exception when it comes to Israel.
0: U.S. inflation ticked up to 3.7% in September, up from August's gain of 3.4%. Prices rose faster than wages, which have increased 3% from a year ago. Economists attribute the rise in inflation to higher energy prices, as critics say the U.S. war in Iran and President Trump's tariffs are contributing to increased costs. President Trump is continuing his tour of deep red, that's traditional Republican strongholds, ahead of November's midterm elections, with plans to rally MAGA supporters in northern Kentucky Saturday. On Wednesday, Trump traveled to Montana to support Republican congressional candidate Aaron Flint, who's polling even with Democrat Sam Forstag. Earlier Wednesday, Trump traveled to a campaign event in Arizona aboard the new Air Force One, a luxury 747 jet given to him by the Qatari royal family.
3: When they give you a 747, you say two words, thank you.
0: He plans to take that jet with him when he leaves the White House. Meanwhile, the mayor of Youngstown, Ohio, has condemned political violence at a campaign rally headlined by President Trump Monday. Footage shows Trump mocking a protester wearing a shirt reading, "Release the Epstein Files," as she's repeatedly punched by at least two members of the audience to cheers and chants of USA. Uniform officers then remove the protester from the venue. No charges have been filed. The Trump administration's investigation of Minnesota Congressmember Ilhan Omar is aimed at building a case to strip away her U.S. citizenship and ultimately deport her. That's according to officials who spoke with The Wall Street Journal. The efforts focused at least in part on how Omar obtained her citizenship after she was brought to the U.S. as a child in 1995 following the outbreak of civil war in Somalia. Congressmember Omar's office said in response, quote, "President Trump would love to eliminate one of the most effective progressive voices in Congress. There's no basis for this," unquote. Among items seized by Homeland Security agents from Omar's Washington, D.C. home Monday were a cell phone, notebooks, personal computers, and her passport. In Houston, Texas, Harris County District Attorney Sean Teer said his office will investigate an immigration agent running his vehicle over 48-year-old Miguel Parra Hernandez during an enforcement operation over the weekend. An ICE spokesperson said agents were trying to stop a vehicle carrying Jose Mendoza Cervantes, the person the operation was targeting, as well as Parra Hernandez. But a lawyer for Parra Hernandez said her client doesn't know Mendoza Cervantes and that he was not with him on Saturday. In the footage, the ICE vehicle can be seen running over Parra Hernandez. Harris County District Attorney Sean Teer spoke with Fox 26 Houston.
4: "I struck and ran over with a vehicle someone who didn't even have an alien number yet, who had no history with ICE, who ICE wasn't even looking for, much like Lorenzo Salgado, who was driving to work, who had never gotten as much as a speeding ticket in over 20 years here, and they shot and killed him. This is continuous behavior that is only designed to put fear in a large percentage of our population."
0: And the Wall Street Journal reports the new White House press secretary, Katie Zakaria, never passed the bar exam, despite President Trump referring to her as an attorney. Zakaria reportedly sat for the California bar exam in 2011, but failed it. The Campaign for Accountability has formally asked the California bar to investigate whether Zakaria broke state law by falsely identifying herself as a lawyer. Meanwhile, during a campaign rally in Arizona, President Trump suggested those who leak information to the media should be shot.
3: In my opinion, leakers should be shot. They should be shot. In the old days, we used to shoot leakers, you know, when they leak what time you're going to attack a country.
0: And those are some of the headlines. This is Democracy Now!, democracynow.org, The War and Peace Report. I'm Amy Goodman.
5: And I'm Nermeen Sheikh. Welcome to our listeners and viewers across the country and around the world. The Trump administration has placed sweeping sanctions on the International Criminal Court. The sanctions target the institution as a whole. This comes on top of earlier sanctions targeting individual ICC judges and personnel. The Trump administration announced the sanctions on Friday, just hours after former ICC judge Navi Pillay was awarded the Nobel Peace Prize. Pillay criticized President Trump's new sanctions.
6: So I think it's very unfortunate. However, the plans of targeting international criminal justice through the ICC was brewing all the time. We all heard these threats against the court. So the timing of how they announced the threat and made it official is curious. It can't be coincidental when they're so angry with the court. And that's why the first thing I did when I returned from Nuremberg to The Hague is to go to the staff of the ICC to show solidarity for their work in promoting international criminal justice and to protect those who've already been sanctioned.
0: The Trump administration's been escalating its attacks on the International Criminal Court ever since the ICC issued arrest warrants in 2024 for Israeli officials, including Prime Minister Benjamin Netanyahu and the former defense minister, Yoav Gallant. Secretary of State Marco Rubio announced the new sanctions on the ICC on Friday.
7: And President Trump will never allow the International Criminal Court to prosecute Americans. And that's why today the United States is sanctioning the International Criminal Court. We will ban transactions with this rogue court, cutting off their resources and crippling their ability to operate against us. Because our message is clear. The United States and the American people are not subject to the jurisdiction of this fake ICC. Both parties agree on this, but only President Trump has the resolve to take the action needed to end this threat once and for all. Either the ICC will end its threats, or we will end the ICC. And we expect our allies, many of whom are part of the ICC and that rely on American service members for their defense, to rein in this rogue court. If they do not, the United States will continue its campaign to dismantle the ICC piece by piece until Americans are threatened no longer.
0: The U.S. Secretary of State Marco Rubio made these comments just after it was announced who won the Nobel Peace Prize, Navi Pillay, not President Trump, who has been seeking it actively and publicly for years. For more, we're joined here in New York by Reid Brody, war crimes prosecutor, member of the International Commission of Jurists. Reid, we spoke on Friday. You talked all about Navi Pillay and the significance of who she is and what it means for her to win the Nobel Peace Prize. Of course, Trump said right afterwards, nobody knows who she is. But this announcement, right after that announcement, talk about the significance. We've seen individual members of the ICC have been sanctioned, but the whole court, could the U.S. take it down?
8: Well, you know, the juxtaposition is amazing. I mean, the Nobel Committee, when they awarded the prize to Navi Pillay, they said international law is under unprecedented attack. And a couple of hours later, the Trump administration proved them right with these sweeping sanctions on the ICC. As you say, up until now, the court has the Trump administration has sanctioned the prosecutors, individual judges. But this is an attack on the entire court. and it basically prevents American or U.S.-based banks, insurance companies, any company from transacting with the court. And, you know, these are existential, this is an existential attack on the court. In addition, non-American companies tend to over-comply. I mean, we saw AXA, the main Dutch insurer of the court and court personnel, withdrawing, even though they were not subject to sanctions. And so, really, I mean, the 125 countries that are members of this court are now going, you know, to have to step up. You know, Marco Rubio talks about American sovereignty against a runaway court. I mean, this is really an insurance policy against accountability for crimes that the United States and its ally Israel are committing in plain sight. I mean, Benjamin Netanyahu and Yoav Gallant have been indicted for war crimes, crimes against humanity. The United States is involved in, you know, an illegal attack on Iran that constitutes probably the crime of aggression, bombing, you know, water plants and girls' schools in Iran that could be war crimes, blowing up boats in the Caribbean without due process and trial. As we speak, Rodrigo Duterte, the former president of the Philippines, is facing trial in The Hague for the alleged extrajudicial execution of suspected drug dealers. You know, sending migrants to a prison in El Salvador, a notorious prison where they were in fact tortured, can create criminal liability. And so, you know, not unsurprisingly, the Trump administration is doing abroad what it does at home, you know, trample on human rights, trample on the rule of law, and then attack the very institutions, the courts, the journalists, the NGOs, that try to hold it to account.
5: I mean, it's interesting, Reid, because, as you pointed out, the U.S. has never been a member of the International Criminal Court. The U.S. provides no funding for the International Criminal Court. And as you've also said, I mean, there are a number of very powerful countries that are not members of the ICC, which includes also three of the five permanent members of the Security Council. And indeed, also, you know, you mentioned Iran. If you could explain, because you were involved in the establishment of this court, helping to lobby governments to accede to the treaty. You know, what was the resistance that you faced then? Indeed, Iran is not a member of the International Criminal Court. And then how the structure works, that you have to be a party to the treaty in order to be able to claim jurisdiction. So, for example, in the case, Israel is not a member of the ICC, but Palestine is.
8: Right. I think that's the key point here. I mean, Marco Rubio talks about American sovereignty. Well, yeah, if an American—I mean, the ICC does not have jurisdiction over crimes committed in America by Americans. It doesn't have jurisdiction over ICE violence, over, you know, deaths in custody. But if the United States commits crimes on the territory of a country that has ratified or given its jurisdiction to the ICC, there's no sovereignty question. I mean, if I'm an American citizen, if I go to Paris and start shooting people, the French courts can prosecute me. That's their sovereign right. And they can also give that right to the International Criminal Court. So the U.S. has no sovereign right to commit war crimes on the territory of countries that have given its jurisdiction. The same way, I mean, Vladimir Putin, let's remember, Russia hasn't signed up to the court, but Vladimir Putin has a warrant outstanding for alleged crimes committed in Ukraine. And in fact, when that happened, the U.S. applauded, and Lindsey Graham marshaled a 100-0 vote in the Senate applauding the indictment of Vladimir Putin, who is not a member of the International Criminal Court. The same thing with Israel. Israel is not a member, but Palestine is. And you have no right, you have a sovereign right within your own country. You don't have a sovereign right to go and commit war crimes on other people's territory. And that was, in fact, the objection back in 1998 when we were in Rome to the International Criminal Court. That is why the Clinton administration was one of only seven countries to vote against the ICC statute, because they wanted an ironclad, you know, guarantee that no American soldier—they usually put it in terms of soldiers, but really what they mean is officials, you know, that no American soldier or official could ever be held accountable to the ICC.
5: But did Clinton assign the Rome statute in 2000 at the end of the year?
8: So the U.S. voted against it. There was a lot of, you know, back and forth. As his term was ending, or I think it was on, it was the last day that he could actually sign the treaty. He did sign the treaty. He said he wasn't sending it to the Senate for ratification, but he was signing the treaty as a measure of good faith. Then, of course, Bush came along, and under John Bolton, they unsigned the treaty, and they pushed through a legislation, the American Service Members Protection Act, of colloquially known as the Hague Invasion Act, that actually, and is still enforced, that actually authorizes the United States to take any means necessary to extract, to prevent an American or an ally from being tried before the ICC.
0: Reid, before we end, I want to ask you about a related story. On Tuesday, a federal judge temporarily blocked the Trump administration from penalizing two groups from working with the ICC. The ruling came in a lawsuit filed by your group, Dawn, and the Taxpayer Alliance Against Genocide. Reid, you serve as a board member of Dawn. Explain the significance as we begin to wrap up.
8: So, you know, the ICC is the Palestinian organizations, because the sanctions that were in effect before last week included sanctions against the UN Special Rapporteur, Francesca Albanese, on the occupied territories, and four Palestinian human rights organizations. Now, my organization, Dawn, has been very active in cooperating with the ICC. We actually presented a petition to the court detailing the evidence showing the complicity of U.S. officials of the Biden administration with the court. We also work very closely with the sanctioned Palestinian organizations, including Raji Sarani's organization, who's been on your show many times. So we brought and we asked the Treasury Department three times, is this okay? Are we in? And the Treasury Department never got back to us. And so we had to stop working with the court, stop working with the sanctioned Palestinian organizations. And so we brought this lawsuit on First Amendment grounds. And, you know, this week we got this ruling from a district judge enjoining the administration from applying the sanctions, or from the secondary sanctions, to Dawn and to TAG. There are actually seven lawsuits going up against these sanctions, lawsuits brought by law professors, lawsuits brought by judges of the court themselves, a lawsuit brought by CCR and Human Rights Watch, all of which have so far been, at least for those brought by American citizens, have been successful.
5: So I just want to mention very quickly before we conclude, Reid, that, in fact, earlier this year, when Marco Rubio, Secretary of State, talked about the court, Trump actually said explicitly, he's not doing this to defend me, but he is doing it to defend Bibi. He said this explicitly in a press conference. But I wanted to ask, we have 30 seconds. You said people who are countries that are signatories to the court, members of the court, they have to step up in order to save the court from the effects of these sanctions. What do you think the Europeans will do?
8: Well, they need to they have a blocking statute, basically, that says to Dutch companies, to European companies, you cannot comply with these sanctions. Now, it's not a silver bullet, because people are as afraid of, you know, U.S. sanctions as they are of European pushback. But I do want to say that, you know, the Gallant and Netanyahu arrests were a watershed in international justice. The arrest warrants were a watershed in international justice. I mean, up until then, going back to Nuremberg, the instruments of international justice had only been used against defeated enemies, like in Tokyo and Nuremberg, impotent Africans, enemies of the West, like Vladimir Putin and Slobodan Milosevic. And we were, and people in the global south and people like me were arguing that these are double standards. And when the court finally, in the Netanyahu and Gallant warrants, showed that it could be even-handed, that is when the United States moved to strangle this court.
0: Reed Brody, war crimes prosecutor, member of the International Commission of Jurists. Coming up, we'll look at how the backlash against data centers to power AI has become a political flashpoint in the midterm elections. We'll go to Memphis to speak with Democratic congressional candidate Justin Pearson, where Elon Musk is building massive data centers. Then we'll talk to Paris Marx, author of Hyperscale, The Ambition and Excess of Big Tech's Data Empire. Stay with us.

0: To the white people of America from the album Songs of Slavery and Emancipation. This is Democracy Now!, democracynow.org. I'm Amy Goodman with Nermeen Sheikh.
1: We turn now to an issue that has become a major bipartisan flashpoint in the midterms this year, pitting local communities against multi-billion-dollar technology companies, AI data centers. The energy needs of the AI boom and the construction of massive data centers in state after state have created a backlash from both Democratic and Republican voters. New data shows that 75% of data centers under construction and 80% of those in the planning stages are located in predominantly Republican states. This is an ad from Texas by Democrat Gina Hinojosa running against Texas Governor Greg Abbott.
2: Why is my electric bill going up?
3: Absolutely. I'm happy to help. Data center production and energy use in Texas is skyrocketing to meet AI's needs. For your future.
2: What? Who authorized that?
3: Greg Abbott. Abbott took $20 million in campaign donations from data center executives and companies, and he gave them billions in tax breaks. For your future.
2: My future? How does this help me?
3: Absolutely. Absolutely. Great question. Happy to help.
0: And it's not just Democrats who are opposing data centers. In Wisconsin, Republican gubernatorial candidate, Congressmember Tom Tiffany, has run this ad criticizing his Democratic opponent, David Crowley.
4: Meet data center David Crowley.
5: There's an opportunity for us to really become AI and a data hub for not only for the entire country, but for the entire globe.
4: And he wants you to pay for it. Data center David Crowley won't roll back data center tax incentives. Our lakes run dry. Family farms paved over. Why? Because Crowley's campaign is funded by the people building them.
0: President Trump, however, has remained adamant in his defense of data centers and the big tech owners. In August, he wrote online, quote, the only reason communities throughout the USA should not want data centers if they want to end up being backwards and poor. If they want to be successful and rich with far lower taxes and jobs all over the place, let data reign, President Trump wrote. Well, the battle against data centers is at the heart of one campaign in Tennessee. We're joined now by Democratic State Representative Justin J. Pearson, who's opposed the Colossus data centers built by Elon Musk's XAI in the Memphis area. Pearson is running for Congress against Republican State Senator Brent Taylor in Tennessee's recently redistricted 9th Congressional District, which includes parts of Memphis as well as rural and suburban counties. Justin Pearson, thanks so much for being with us again. Talk about the significance of this battle we're seeing all over the country. We're going to talk about that in a minute with Paris Marks. But in Memphis, what are you up against?
5: Listen, Elon Musk built the world's largest data center 3 miles away from our home. And the idea was that we were just supposed to accept that and the little bit of dollars and taxes that we receive and be silent about the harm of formaldehyde, the harm of nitrogen oxide, the illegal gas turbines that he's operated in Memphis. And now he has 59 illegal gas turbines in North Mississippi that are polluting the air of people in Memphis and Whitehaven and Westwood and Boxtown. But across the 15 counties that I've traveled, I've yet to meet anyone, including folks who are Republicans who are voting for us, who want data centers. It's the clearest example of the billionaire class versus the rest of us and exploiting our natural resources so they can make more profit.
1: Well, indeed, as you said, if these things were so good, they would be built at Mar-a-Lago. I'd like to ask you, Justin, about the Memphis City Council members having passed two ordinances earlier this month about data centers. Could you tell us what those are about?
5: Yes, sir. Right now, the Memphis City Council has a moratorium vote coming up on the 20th, as well as other regulation that they're looking at as well. That'll be going through the process over the next several weeks. But I'm advocating alongside other members of our community for a data center moratorium in Memphis and also in Shelby County. In the House of Representatives, I represent a town called Millington. And just yesterday, they passed a data center moratorium. But I believe local governments have a responsibility to protect the air, to protect the water of our constituents and our communities that are being inundated by hyperscale data centers that are seeking to pollute and harm our communities without any input given by the people who live there. And a lot of the people who live in our rural towns and communities that I'm visiting and talking with, they don't want these hyperscale data centers either.
1: And could you talk about the lawsuit the NAACP has sued Musk's ex-AI earlier this year in June?
5: Yeah, so the NAACP, alongside Young, Gifted, and Green and Southern Environmental Law Center, are suing xAI because they're illegally violating the Clean Air Act, operating over 59 gas turbines that are making them the largest producer of nitrogen oxide, which is smog, a ground-level ozone pollution, in our entire region. And they have not at all gotten permission to do that via the Clean Air Act through the Environmental Protection Agency, and instead are exploiting their relationship with the governor and Mississippi Department of Environmental Quality to allow them to hurt, harm, and kill the people who live in our community. And even the Department of Justice, Trump's Department of Justice, has tried to enjoin the lawsuit, which they've been denied, saying that Grok and xAI, their chatbot, is necessary because it's being used to kill people in the Iran war. And so what's being powered in our neighborhood is killing and hurting people all across this world. And we, in our community, we don't want it. And it is taking community resistance and community building in order to show our disdain for this, but also the power that we have to stop it.
0: Justin Pearson, you're well known for taking on the powers that be. You and another state legislator, another Justin Jones, you were sanctioned by—you were thrown out, expelled from the Tennessee legislature for taking on the gun lobby after a horrific massacre, gun massacre that took place in Nashville. Now you're taking on the most powerful, the wealthiest person on earth, Elon Musk, with his xAI data centers. And it's just been revealed in investigations of dark money by the New York Times that he has poured over $300 million into the midterm elections. You are trying to win a seat in Congress for the first time from Memphis. Why have you decided to take on Elon Musk? And how much money do you know is he pouring in against you in your congressional race?
5: Yes, I am never afraid to take on the richest person in the world financially. I'm not afraid to take on the president of the United States, who just mentioned us in his rally 2 days ago, because I will do anything that I possibly can to improve the quality of lives for people in Tennessee. The truth of the matter is gas is high. Groceries are high, healthcare costs are high, wages are low, yet the billionaire class continues to profit off of our pain and pillage our communities and our pocketbooks. Look, we know he's spending over $300 million. I believe he's going to start spending millions in our race because it is so extremely close. You know, they drew this district to be plus 21 for Trump, and most recent polls have us within just 4 points of winning this. I just learned yesterday that Donald Trump's super PAC is starting to spend money in our district. They are terrified about the multiracial coalition that we're building, about the fact that we're getting rural folks together and people who live in urban areas together to fight back against the tyranny of government and against the billionaire class. But they're not going to prevail, because on Election Day, we all just get one vote, and we're going to have more votes at the end of the day.
0: Justin J. Pearson, Democratic State Representative from Tennessee, running for Congress to represent Memphis and Shelby County. Up next, Paris Marks, author of the new book, Hyperscale: The Ambition and Excess of Big Tech's Data Empires. Stay with us.

0: High Fly by the late legendary pianist and composer Randy Weston. To see our interview and his performances, go to democracynow.org. This is Democracy Now! I'm Amy Goodman with Nermeen Sheikh.
1: With the midterms less than 3 weeks away, we continue to look at how AI data centers have emerged as a political flashpoint.
0: We're joined now by the Canadian journalist Paris Marks, host of the award-winning Tech Won't Save Us podcast, writes the Disconnect newsletter, author of the new book Hyperscale, The Ambition and Excess of Big Tech's Data Empires. He's joining us from St. John's, Newfoundland. And we just talked to Justin Pearson, taking on Elon Musk's XAI data centers in Memphis. In fact, though, the largest concentration of data centers is in Northern Virginia, as you write about. And Nermeen and I are speaking to you from New York, which has the only state moratorium on the building of data centers. Can you give us, can you put that battle in Memphis in the global picture? Why Northern Virginia, for example, is there this massive concentration of data centers? It's not one of the poorest areas in the country.
2: No, certainly not. It's much more for historical reasons, right? Because a lot of that early work on the internet was happening in Northern Virginia, you know, obviously a lot of military spending that went into that. And of course, for that reason, a lot of infrastructure, a lot of, you know, fiber infrastructure, connectivity infrastructure, data centers, certainly over time, were built out in that area. And that, you know, kind of that legacy continues to this day. And so, you know, the people who live there in Northern Virginia have really felt the effects of all of these data centers having been built out. And especially, you know, they have had data centers for a long time, right? But one of the things I try to get to in the book is really this shift from, you know, data centers as they used to be, you know, in industrial areas, maybe not so much larger than other tenants that would be in those, you know, kind of industrial parks and things like that, to the hyperscale data centers that are just on a whole other scale. You know, the resource demands are just immense, as of course, you know, Representative Justin Pearson was just talking about in Memphis, where they have really been feeling this firsthand. And I think, you know, because Elon Musk was involved, this really brought it to the attention of a lot more people, you know, seeing the effects that come with one of these major data centers. But obviously in Northern Virginia, people are feeling a lot of that. But as we have seen this significant escalation in the construction of these hyperscale data centers, particularly in the past 4 to 5 years, and certainly since the generative AI boom, you know, really started to take off in 2023, we have seen not just many more communities in the United States seeing data centers planned or being constructed next to them and feeling, you know, what comes with that, whether that is the increases in their electricity prices, the pressures on their water system, or just, you know, kind of the noise and light pollution that can come from living next to one of these infrastructures. But many more communities around the world are feeling that too. And I think that's part of the reason why, you know, we're seeing this kind of collective backlash, you know, throughout the United States, but in many other parts of the world against these data centers.
1: So, Paris, let's just, you know, to give people a sense of the scale of these data centers, there are more than 3,000 operational data centers in the U.S. now, and about 1,500 that are being planned. So why don't you explain, if you could, why? Why so many and why so quickly?
2: Yeah, absolutely. So, you know, we need data centers to process the types of things that we do online, you know, the digital services that we use. You know, of course, I'm connected to you digitally. That is likely going through a data center somewhere, right? So it's not to say that we need absolutely no data centers. We need to get rid of them all. I think there have certainly been benefits from the digital technologies that have arisen over the past few decades. But we have seen this continued escalation in the amount of computing power that the tech companies and the tech industry are demanding, right? And they make the products that they're offering to people more computationally intensive. And so the real reason, you know, one of the key reasons, at least, that we have seen this significant escalation over the past few years in the construction of data centers, because we really saw this start to take off in 2023, 2024, which is why it has become such a political flashpoint over the past 12 to 18 months, is really because of generative AI, right? Because of the chatbots and image generators that companies like OpenAI, Anthropic, but also Google, Microsoft, Amazon have been pushing for the past few years, because for regular people who are not really into the technical side of things, it might just be like, oh, okay, this is a new service that these companies are offering. But the reality is that these are much more computationally intensive than what, these companies were offering before. It takes a lot more computation to kind of create, a text response to a prompt that you're putting in, or to generate an image or a video based on some prompts that you're putting into the system. And that has meant they have needed to build so many more data centers so much more quickly, and make those data centers even larger than they have in the past, which again is why so many people are, seeing data centers arrive in their communities, just because these tech companies are looking for so many places to be able to locate them, places that are willing to, have them become their neighbors. And they're finding that increasingly a lot of communities are saying no to that.
1: Well, one of the chapters in your book, Paris, is devoted to the climate impacts, which we heard about earlier from Justin in Memphis. So the question, obviously America, the U.S. has exponentially more data centers than any country in the world. Now, China, which is also building, massively data centers, though, again, nowhere near the number of what the U.S. has, they have been attempting to employ renewable energy to diminish the climate impacts of these data centers. In your research, do you see any indication that these tech companies are looking for more sustainable sources of energy?
2: Not in any significant way, right? Like, if you listen to what the tech companies say, they will certainly tell you that they're investing a lot of money in renewable energy. In the past, last year in particular, they made a big push into nuclear energy, which, obviously is very debatable whether it can be considered clean, but in their ledger, they would claim it is, right? Which is part of their way to say, like, look, we're trying to do this, efficiently. We're trying to do this sustainably. They will certainly talk about how, they will reduce kind of the intensity of water use at a data center, right? So, kind of the total quantity that a data center itself will use. But then when you look across the total number of data centers that they're building out, their water use and their electricity use as well is just absolutely soaring. But the real story here, if you think about the climate impact, is really their dependence on fossil fuels and their dependence on natural gas in particular. In the kind of 23, 24, we saw this real push for them to try to get connections to the grid in the various places where they were building out these data centers, right? But in many of those places, they have now exhausted those connections, right? The demand on the grid was so great that it became much more difficult to connect a data center in the kind of amount of time that they would need to connect it for it to come online to, benefit their generative AI ambitions. And so what we have seen over the past year is a real pivot toward building on-site gas plants. Obviously, when we look at Memphis, there was the use of a lot of generators on site in order to power the data center. And we have seen other data centers using that model as well. But now, of course, increasingly, they're moving toward actually just building dedicated gas plants for the data centers, such that there was a report out recently that it's something like 189 gigawatts of new gas capacity is in the pipeline in the United States just to power these data centers, which is just staggering to imagine, right? We have already seen our governments roll back on their climate ambitions. We have seen the tech companies that back in 2019, 2020 wanted us to see them as climate leaders and, as though they cared about climate change and taking action on that, completely throw their targets out the window in order to pursue generative AI and this data center build out, regardless of the consequences that come of that. And of course, those are consequences that will be felt by everybody through, how it's going to make climate change worse. But again, as Representative Pearson was saying, we also see very clearly the local impacts of local air pollution, on the people who live next to these data centers, as the people in Memphis are feeling, but also in many other communities where this is happening.
0: Paris Marks, I want to ask you about your critique of the legislation Senator Bernie Sanders is putting forward, certainly seen as an AI critic, a deep concern about what's happening and what's happening so fast. Senator Sanders and Congressmember Greg Kassar announced the Ban Artificial Superintelligence Act to stop AI oligarchs from building machines humans cannot control. It would permanently ban the development and deployment of superintelligent AI and temporarily pause advanced AI development until a federal regulator has established safety rules. They would also direct the U.S. to pursue international agreements to prevent superintelligence from being developed anywhere in the world. You are critical of this approach.
2: Yeah, absolutely. I certainly welcome Senator Sanders' work on the data center moratorium and trying to move that forward on a national level. I think that's very important. And, you know, even when we look at the kind of super intelligence legislation and, you know, the discussion of, you know, kind of limiting or rolling back the further development of these AI models, I would also be on board with that as well, but probably not for the same reasons that are being laid out in this legislation. And so to me, this feels like a response to these narratives that we have had for the past couple months now about, you know, the power and the threat that these AI models can pose to humanity, right? You know, we have seen these tech companies and people who work at them come out and talk about how they feel or they believe, and you know, they want us to believe as well, that, you know, these models are getting to a place that they are starting to learn on their own, and they're starting to become so powerful that within 10 years, they could decide that they want to wipe out humanity or a significant chunk of humanity. And that is a real threat to, you know, our collective species, right? And to me, quite frankly, I feel that that is a mix of science fiction and delusion on the part of the people who are running these companies. And it is also a very effective way to distract from the real harms that we're seeing from these generative AI products, from the chatbots and image generators today. You know, for me, I think that, you know, kind of this future focused stuff is an attempt to make sure that regulation is not targeting the things that people are actually feeling, and that would actually restrict what the chatbots and the AI companies are doing right now. And, you know, rather having the discussion being about something that might happen 10 years down the line, that I would argue is actually very unlikely and doesn't reflect how the technology really works. You know, what I would like to see from a regulatory perspective is not this focus on the super intelligent stuff, but, you know, the effects that, you know, as we're seeing more reports, the effects that dependence on chatbots can have on people's mental health, where we see them have mental health spirals because they have become dependent on these technologies. You know, the kind of deepfake crisis that we have seen and really saw very clearly on Elon Musk's platform and with the Grok chatbot at the beginning of the year. The questions about what dependence on chatbots and use of chatbots means for people's ability to learn, to think critically, to kind of have these cognitive skills and to develop them properly. You know, we can even go beyond that to the environmental impact of the data centers themselves, or, you know, the various other ways that we have seen chatbots used for people to try to harm themselves or to harm others. Of course, in the case that we're seeing here in Canada, where the shooter out in British Columbia earlier this year, in one of the worst mass shootings in our history, was actually using ChatGPT for 8 months to help plan violent scenarios and that attack in particular, right up until the morning of the attack, when the shooter asked the chatbot what time school shootings tend to occur, and then, of course, went to carry out that act of mass violence. And so these are the things that I think that regulation should really be targeting, not these kind of more fantastical ideas of super intelligence that, you know, I think are really the product of kind of delusional and deceptive tech people.
1: So, Paris, would you say that there is a distinction between your critique, which is a political economic critique of the technology, in addition to, of course, these horrifying incidents that you've recounted of present day harms, and the scientific and technological potential of this, generative artificial intelligence? Or do you think even that potential that has been touted to us is misleading or an exaggeration?
2: Yeah, in my view, I do think the potential is severely overstated. You know, I think that when we look especially at how the tech industry tends to operate, it operates on exaggeration, right? In order to drive investment, in order to drive hype cycles, to get people interested in its products, to, you know, get a lot of media attention on what it's doing, which is not to say that, you know, at the end of a shakeout, of course, there's a lot of talk of whether there is an AI bubble and whether there's overinvestment into generative AI and into data centers right now and what might happen when there is a kind of market correction, you know, in that sector. And I think that what we'll find is that a lot of the places where the tech industry said that generative AI would be useful is actually not going to pan out in the long run. I think that there will certainly be some instances where, you know, certain sectors, certain companies find that it's useful to use generative AI products. And even then, I think their use of the products will look very different than what we have today. You know, there's obviously a big reliance and push to use centralized tools like ChatGPT or Claude from Anthropic. But actually, I think we'll see much more kind of use of the open weight models, the kind of smaller models that are targeted to certain use cases that are obviously also less resource demanding, which I think is how things are going to shake out. But even then, I would say that, you know, I think that the usefulness of generative AI as a technology has been overstated. I think that the pursuit of it comes out of certain kind of ideological ideas that the tech companies have. You know, they want to build this, you know, kind of human brain within the computer. And to do that, you need larger and larger models. But that's not necessarily the best way to actually develop AI for, you know, kind of benefiting the public, right? And one of the things that I took away from Karen Howe's work, who I know you've had on the show as well, in her book, Empire of AI, is that there are a lot of other ways you can approach AI, right? But a lot of the money that goes into AI development right now is focused on generative AI rather than these, you know, many other techniques or approaches that could actually be much, much better for the public, you know, be using far less resources. But the industry is not very interested in that right now.
1: And finally, if you could talk about, because it seems to me that a number of people in the medical profession are very hopeful about the changes that generative AI will make possible in many, many different fields. And already, you know, the discovery of Google DeepMind's AlphaFold, which is considered one of the most significant scientific achievements in the history of artificial intelligence. We have 30 seconds. Your response.
2: I'm quite skeptical of many of these claims. You know, I think that we have actually a history of thinking that new technologies are going to make big changes in medical advances, and then they don't deliver. And I would just point to, you know, in Canada, the Auditor General in Ontario looked into these AI medical scribes, you know, the tools that transcribe conversations between patients and doctors, and found that in over half of cases, they were inserting false information, recording the wrong drugs. You know, and if this is kind of the basis of, you know, how a patient's medical history, that can really have some significant effects on, you know, how they are treated going forward. If their medical file is filled with false information about their history. So again, I'm a bit skeptical on that point as well.
0: Paris Marks, I want to thank you so much for being with us, author of the new book, Hyperscale, The Ambition and Excess of Big Tech's Data Empires, host of the award-winning Tech Won't Save Us podcast. He writes the Disconnect newsletter. A very happy birthday to Juan Gonzalez. Tomorrow, on Friday, I'll be at the Woodstock International Film Festival, moderating a panel at 2. On Monday, at the Eileen Norris Cinema Theater at USC, the University of Southern California, we'll be screening Steal a Story, Please, about Democracy Now! And on October 26th and 7th in Colorado, first at CU Boulder, then at Fort Collins. Check our website, democracynow.org. I'm Amy Goodman with Nermeen Sheikh.
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From the New Arts and Media Studios in Milwaukee, I'm Charles Bursell. This is The Log. There are some stories that I just don't talk about that often, but two of those stories I'm going to talk about today. One of them is the debut of new White House Press Secretary Katie Zakaria. Not the kind of thing I'd cover. It's kind of hilarious and weird, and I don't know. I don't feel like we need to waste our time with stories like that.

sorry for her, but you can't because she's just so... I mean, none of us ever heard of her before. But we found out pretty quickly who she was. Just a far right-wing liar, propagandist, a toady, a commentator on right-wing media. She was a promoter of the big lie on the election. She was in on the Pizzagate thing. Just name it. And I guess the reason I want to mention it is because, A, it's frickin' hilarious if you haven't seen it, her performance. So incredibly bad. But it's also, it's another sign of how fascists operate. They're all liars. They're all propagandists. She even, for no good reason, lied about being a lawyer. It's pretty clear that she had never passed the bar. She refuses to answer, and she's been asked once right in front of the Orange Menace. They were together. And a reporter asked the Orange Menace, well, where did she pass the bar? And he just looked at the reporter kind of confused, like, well, what are you asking me for? And so he looked over at Zakaria, and she said, when I went to China. And asked to clarify, she doubled down. Yeah, in China. What? So, not only is she a liar, she's a hilarious liar. Americans don't get their don't pass the bar in China. It doesn't work that way. So even if you just for a second felt sorry for her because she was obviously just deadly nervous and going through it, you get over that pretty quickly because she's obviously just a despicable person. Oh, but she's right out of central casting, as the Orange Menace loves to say. Another telltale fascist move. It's all about image. It's all about message. And of course, she's a bootlicker. Her opening statement, which she had trouble reading, was just filled with the kind of over-the-top, dear leader kind of praise that we hear in these staged cabinet meetings. In the prepared remarks, she attempted to read, oh, the president is his own best spokesperson. So I guess we don't have to waste so much time with me here. Let's just go out and talk to him out on the front lawn. So all of this, just top priorities with a fascist. The central casting, the bootlicking, the lying. And not only that, the incompetency itself seems to be a requirement. This is something I've heard over the last few years from experts that I never really considered before. But a fascist doesn't want anybody smarter than them in the room. They deliberately choose people who are incompetent so they can push them around, so they can be the top dog. How else do you wind up with people like RFK Jr., Pete Hegseth, Kash Patel? I mean, go right down the roster, every damn one of them. So, again, she's hilarious if you haven't seen the video. I'll make a prediction, which I don't do around here. I don't think we're ever going to see her in front of a camera again. At least not at the White House. The last 2 years of his first term, I forget the personnel, and I don't want to go back and remind myself because there are certain things you forget. You want them to remain forgotten. But I do remember that there was a change in personnel from one press secretary to another, and after that, we never saw the new press secretary. They just didn't give White House press conferences for like almost the whole second half of the term. So I think that's going to happen. I think we're not going to see her again. And I think they just will stop giving White House press briefings. And at some point in the very near future, she'll just be gone. Like, what's his name? Scaramucci. What was his first name? I forgot. Anyway, his name has come up because he lasted, somebody mentioned in this coverage, Scaramucci lasted 11 days. And there's now speculation. I'll bet it's already on Kalshi if she's going to break the Scaramucci record. I wouldn't be surprised. But either way, even if she sticks around for a year or two, I'll bet she stays behind the scenes. Anyway, so there's that. Both hilarious and frightening because it's just another of the many indications that we live in full-blown fascism. Okay, the next thing I don't like to talk about that often, and that's the war in Ukraine, because, I don't know, above my pay grade? I don't want to talk about things that are beyond my scope.
But there are a few developments here recently that seem pretty clear.

For reasons still unknown, the Orange Menace just is in love with Vladimir Putin. He said recently that Ukraine should get another president, so he's in his on-again, off-again bromance with Zelensky. That's now on the downside again. There was the recent lifting of sanctions against Russia, this ridiculous diesel deal that allowed Russia to sell their diesel. The Orange Menace, just an idiot. Actually, I don't know. Did he actually believe that that would have some impact on oil prices? It's a global market. The amount of diesel we're talking about here, according to the experts I read, amounted to less than maybe about two-thirds of what the United States uses in a day. In one day. So no, it will have no impact whatsoever on global prices. Of course it's not. So if he believes that, I don't know if he does. But my God, what a moron. Now the money, though, that Russia can collect on the deal by selling this diesel, that's not a small change. According to the Carnegie Endowment for International Peace, this agreement between the U.S. and Russia is theoretically, at least, worth about $7 billion. So we get nothing out of it. The world gets nothing out of it. Certainly not lower prices. But Russia stands to make $7 billion. That'll buy a lot of drones and missiles in their war on Ukraine. Russia continues to strike at civilian targets, civilian energy production. Ukraine and Zelensky staying on the high road, targeting military installations and the data centers recently. And when the targets are energy related, it's still focused on military rather than civilian use. So Ukraine and Zelensky are taking it to them, but by all reports, as far as it's possible to have a just war, they're trying to do it on their part. And then we learn that SpaceX, according to Ukraine, has limited their access to Starlink, which they rely on for these strikes. So in the middle of all this, the Orange Menace's once and new best friend, Elon Musk, has decided to screw Ukraine. They rely on Starlink for these drone missions. And while Musk is screwing Zelensky with his internet connection, the U.S. apparently has stopped providing intelligence. Massive strikes in Kiev, Monday night into Tuesday. Again, of course, civilian areas. Russian ballistic missiles hit a power plant in Kiev on Tuesday night. And Zelensky says, wait a minute, how come we didn't get the advanced warning that we usually get? Ukraine depends heavily on Western intelligence, especially from the U.S., to detect incoming Russian attacks. But instead, here they come. No warning. Zelensky wrote on social media, a Russian ballistic missile attack on Kiev, once again, no early warning from our partners. So this whole damn thing seems to have taken a turn. Now, I'll admit, I have a confirmation bias whenever it comes to war and violence. First of all, I'm against it. But when it happens, my confirmation bias kicks in. I'm always going to favor the small nation over the big nation. I'm always going to favor those who are being oppressed over the oppressor. I'm going to root for the people being invaded, not for the people doing the invading. I fully admit that's my confirmation bias going in. So my natural inclination is for the Houthis. It's for Hamas, Palestine generally, notwithstanding October 7th, which I don't think anyone supports. At least I know I don't, and Hezbollah in Lebanon. The so-called proxies of Iran, Hezbollah, Hamas, and the Houthis. Yeah, that's true to a certain extent, but everything I've been able to learn, they each have their own identity. They're not only proxies. They don't just do whatever Iran tells them to do. They have their own operating system. They have their own incentives. And then in my confirmation bias, well, absolutely. I'm 100% with Ukraine, the victim. The nation invaded, the nation under attack, of course. And, you know, it doesn't end with my confirmation bias. It gets complicated, as everything does, on further scrutiny. I'm no fan of the Iranian regime,
their ethno-theocratic authoritarian revolution. But for the last 7 months, they're the ones under attack. They're the ones responding. So I go in with that confirmation bias. Things get complicated. And that's why I'm not the first person to comment on issues of war. It gets beyond me pretty quickly. But as we stand here today, I think a few things are very clear. These are the things I don't have any hesitation about saying. And the first is that we, the United States, are the bad guys of the world right now in almost every situation. Something else that's clear, nobody like Elon Musk should ever have this much control, this much power, to turn Starlink on and off, the fate of Ukrainian lives in his hands. No one single person, no one single company should have that much power. Not to mention the fact, we just learned that Musk gave $366 million to the Republicans for the midterm campaign, eclipsing the $290 million, already an astronomic number, that he gave to the Orange Menace in 2024. What else is clear? It's clear that the Orange Menace is either compromised by Russia. You've heard the word kompromat, implying that maybe they have some compromising material, some dirt that they can blackmail him with. Or maybe he just loves the dictators and wants to be one. That seems perfectly clear to me. So whether there's kompromat or not, yeah, he loves it. He loves the whole dictator thing. I think both could be true. While we're at it, what's with this homoerotic thing he's got going? I'm not kidding. I'm serious. I think it's part of it. It's part of this whole weird fascist neo-Nazi garbage. There's always been that kind of weird little relationship between the whole Nazi fascist SS kind of thing and homoeroticism. You know, the clean, gleaming, muscular, Aryan, square-jawed, blonde Adonis kind of a guy. The Orange Menace, especially lately, talking about big, strong, beautiful guys, they're studs, he calls them. During a campaign rally the other night in Ohio, he's talking about one of the candidates, and he starts talking about his body. I pulled up the quote. "I don't do this with men very often. I started examining his body because I didn't know he was a great athlete, and I looked, and I watched up and down. I looked at his ass, and I looked at the hole, and then I looked at his hands." What is going on? I looked at his ass. As the Orange Menace gets older and more adult, I mean, I really think he's losing control. He's always had these feelings, but now he can't help but express them. He bragged about Elon stealing the 2024 election because he knows all about those computers, those election computers. He can't keep his mouth shut. He teased last week about Russ Vogt having some big plans before the election. He's an old, addled man who's going through this weird childlike stage in his final years, where he's just letting it all out. So, yeah, there are some things I don't normally talk about. The wars that I feel a little, I don't have the confidence to talk about them. And then the weird, silly stuff that's just funny, the kind of stuff the late-night comics love. I don't know, mostly I find it counterproductive. I'm afraid that those kind of funny stories, they downplay the seriousness of the really existential danger the Orange Menace presents. We can't forget he's a full-blown fascist, and the people around him are full-blown, flesh and blood, well-studied, well-placed, and practicing fascists. Hell, people are getting beat up at the rallies now. So anyway, these couple of stories, I think they cross over into the kind of concerns that you and I can talk about and ought to talk about. So this story about Ukraine bombing several Russian data centers, it's been all over my feed. And more than just the story itself, the idea that these Russian data centers are the source for all these bots. It's the headquarters of the troll army.
So all of this pro-MAGA, ultra-right-wing trolling kind of posts you see in your feed, according to legend here, they're all gone from your feed because of these attacks. Zelensky and Ukraine have knocked out the MAGA troll army. Well, when I saw this, it just seemed too good to be true. It's a great, fun story that makes everybody smile, makes everybody happy, but that can't be right. So I tried to fact check it. And in all of my fact checking, they confirmed my suspicion that, no, it's not possible that a few attacks could have that kind of effect on the entire internet. And so I tried different sources, I tried different ways of fact checking, and they all kind of told me the same thing. But in this case, I'm not sure I believe the fact checkers, because I have to believe my own eyes. I checked my feed. I have a couple of alternative accounts for various reasons, and a couple of them are just filled to the brim every single day with right-wing nonsense. Now, I use this account for specific purposes. I wanted it to be separate from my primary accounts. It had just kind of one dedicated purpose. So I don't really spend any time there. In other words, I don't read through all these messed up trolley kind of feeds. I don't linger on them. That's one of the ways the algorithm learns. I never respond. I don't like or hate or comment. It's just when I'm on that particular feed, I notice that it's all garbage. So after I did my little effort at fact-checking, I went to that feed, and it was completely transformed. They were all gone. So in this case, I'm not believing the fact-checkers. I'm believing my own eyes. I can't find any right-wing nonsense anywhere in my social media. It's just not there. Because it wasn't only that one account. It showed up in my other accounts as well. Not as drastically. It didn't fill the page. But it was absolutely part of the landscape. And in the last couple days, none. Bupkis. So I'm believing it. Sorry. Sorry, fact checkers. I'm believing it. And now I see another post that says it wasn't only the bots. It's banks. All the dark money. The crypto. According to this claim, and again, I don't know. What do I know? Gotta fact check this one too. But according to the claims, mass amounts of crypto wealth have been wiped out because these Russian data centers have been blown to smithereens by Ukrainian drones. Holy hell. In one data center alone, it's estimated that 140,000 of these bots we see all the time, God-fearing, Trump-loving, patriotic, pure-blooded, God bless America. Not 140,000 posts. No, 140,000 bots. Each of them churning out content 24/7. And I don't know about you, but my feed is totally clean. It either reflects my own bias, left-wing, progressive, or it's neutral, or a lot of it's non-political. It's just sports or cooking or, you know, all the different things you see. That's a hell of a story. I don't know what to make of it. We'll see what happens here in the coming days and weeks. So Monday was Indigenous Peoples Day here in the United States. We honor and celebrate the original people of Turtle Island. While we recognize the horrors of genocide and settler colonialism, we also celebrate, of course, Native people's great contributions to the culture, and we commit to working for ongoing success of that culture. So if you're a Native, I wish you the highest regards today. And if you're an ally, I hope you take the opportunity to learn as much as you can about the people who stewarded this land we live on for many, many thousands of years before the European invasion. As a young philosophy major in my undergrad work, when choosing my elective courses, I wanted to explore as many alternative schools of thought as I could. Myself, being a straight white male, I made it a point to take classes in women's studies, gender studies, Eastern philosophy, African American studies,
etc. And one of the classes I took was Native American philosophy and religion. And I really enjoyed the class very much. I learned a lot. And I also had this kind of a circular relationship, as I found with much of my studies. Some ideas that I had arrived at, one way or another, seemed to be coalescing with new lessons. So in this example, I had already arrived at sort of a disdain for money, commerce. I found it completely extraordinary that any single human being could even entertain the idea of owning private land. It seemed crazy to me. Only to find out that among the many, many Native nations, those are some pretty fundamental tenets that they share. We don't own the land, we're stewards of the land, we're children of the land. The plants and the animals are our brothers and sisters. These are ideas I had since childhood. And I gotta tell you, it felt really wonderful to discover that the land on which I was born and grew up, southeastern Wisconsin, Ho-Chunk, Ojibwe, that these ideas were shared by the people who came before us. It felt good to learn that. That money, that transaction, was not at the heart of everything. You weren't judged by how much you had, how much you owned. You were judged by how you served. Now, of course, I'm oversimplifying. I don't want to be accused of romanticizing. Indigenous people are as complex as any other. They're societies, not to be cubbyholed into any stereotypes. But these fundamental ideas were central to what made the people here the polar opposites of the people who invaded. Of course, we always like to say how all people are the same, and that's great. We share so much more in common than we have differences. We want to love our children and take care of them. Yeah. But I think that's romanticizing. No, the European invasion was exactly that. It was the invasion of a culture in almost every way opposite. Money, power, individualistic, and the almost incomprehensible cruelty necessary to inflict suffering and genocide on 50 million people. Over the course of a century and a half of European invasion and colonization, 80 to 90% of the entire native population of the Americas were gone. Historians refer to it as the Great Dying, whether through disease, warfare, conquest, enslavement, forced labor. So, how to recognize, honor, celebrate Indigenous Peoples Day is as complicated as the history that brought about the day itself. So we have to do it all at once. We have to mourn. We have to grieve. Those of us of European descent have to live with the fact of it, try to hold some accountability without descending into fruitless white guilt. Guilt? Certainly individual guilt, no. Collective responsibility, yes. And then the key, of course, becomes, well, what do we do about that? If you're going to accept responsibility, collective or otherwise, well, that requires some action. So at the very least, learning, every holiday, every day of commemoration shares that common feature. It's always a good opportunity to learn about the people being honored. That's the very least we allies can do. There are certainly indigenous businesses, artists, organizations, cultural centers, events, many opportunities to join your native neighbors, to support them. We talk politics on this program, so let your personal politics, how you vote, where you choose to concentrate your activism, let Indigenous Peoples Day be a little bit of every day. And then on a deeper level, how we really look at the world, how we want to shape it, those fundamental ideas about our relationship with each other, with the earth. Do we want to live by transaction or do we want to live by relationships? Do we want to own the earth or honor it as our mother? And then, of course, the inescapable fact
that settler colonialism. Though we may have heard the term when we were young, maybe even learned about it, I don't know, for me at least, when I first learned as a kid, it sounded kind of innocuous. Just a fact of history, just what people do, it just happens, just natural. Just kind of the way the world works. But on further examination, and hopefully maturing a little bit, hopefully learning a little bit, we understand the cruelty, the inhumanity, the hellishness central to the practice. And then, of course, we see it not only in history of past centuries, but in more recent history across the world. The way post-war Europe and America carved up Africa and the Middle East. And then, of course, right to today's headlines, with Israel and its benefactor, the United States of America, being the primary practitioner of settler colonialism today, in Gaza, in the West Bank, Lebanon. The scale of death and destruction, every bit as heinous as those we find in the history books. I really look forward to a day when we can truly celebrate Indigenous Peoples' Day, when the celebration of a culture, the celebration of the ideas, the celebration of an earth-centered philosophy can be observed without so much the heavy weight of current practices. I'm hoping on this second Monday of October, sometime in the near future, we can celebrate some lessons learned. That between now and then, we will have resurrected these universal ideas of centering the land, centering relationships, centering the children, abandoning money, profit, exploitation. When we can really celebrate Indigenous Peoples' Day as a celebration of victory. That's what I'm hoping for today. All right. This and all episodes can be heard at the website, charlesbursell.com, or on your favorite podcast platform. 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Peter Donalds wrote and performed our theme song. All right, I love you. I'll see you out there.

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1: We're your 24 show hosts, Cheston.
0: And I'm Abby. Welcome. So this week, we have Comité Sin Fronteras joining us.
1: Did I say it right?
0: I always say it. I feel like I'm not a Spanish speaker, so I worry about how I say it. But I know it's Comité.
1: So what does Comité mean?
0: I believe committee. You gonna translate it?
1: Do I have to ask the Googus? Duck, duck, go.
0: The Googus, nice. I haven't heard that one before. They are, I believe, I don't know actually a ton about them except, well, they explain themselves. We're going to play their interview that we have from the broadcast that happened during the 24. So we're sharing with you each week now that we're post 24 season going into the fall. That is it. Committee.
1: Committee.
0: Okay.
1: Sin Fronteras.
0: A committee without borders, I believe.
1: Oh.
0: I think that's what that means. In means to not have. So I know a little. I can pick apart Spanish. Not great. Please correct us if we're wrong. Anyway. We've got a really cool interview.
1: I've heard of Comité Sin Fronteras from some of the work that I've done with the Milwaukee Turners.
0: Yes.
1: They've partnered on a lot of stuff. So I know they're in the activism space.
0: Yes. They are a socialist because they wanted to do, they called it Socialism 101. They kind of do an overview of a lot of different and relating it to the 24.
1: I mean, Socialism 101 is just like, you know, appreciating public roads, I think. So it might be like at least 102 level.
0: Okay. Does it go
1: 201? I don't know.
0: I don't know either. Should we just jump into it?
1: I think. I don't know. Do you have it up? Because I can banter.
0: No, I have it up.
1: All right. This is Comité Sin Fronteras from the River West 24 at Checkpoint 1.
0: Oh, I have to move some things around.
1: Oh, we got to move. We got to pause the official theme song. Oh, speaking of which. If you are interested in attending a live performance of the very famous band that plays the official River West 24 theme song, they're going to be at the Gobbler.
0: Mm-hmm.
1: The Goblet?
0: Is Gobbler.
1: The Gobbler.
0: Yep.
1: Yeah, so Head East, that performs Never Been Any Reason, that's the song that's on repeat when you go to get a tattoo, and maybe when you listen to our radio show. Yeah, they're playing at the Gobbler Theater. Where is that? It's kind of by Azzy, right?
0: I thought it was out near Madison.
1: Yeah, it's vaguely.
0: Which is also where Aztlan is.
1: Yeah, so it's like Jefferson-ish. Okay.
0: Yeah, I had never heard of it, and it's a crazy-looking venue.
1: It's a venue in the round, so everybody everybody sits around the stage, and yeah, I don't know if you like classic rock or if you just want to come hang out with us.
0: Yeah, well, nine of us are going.
1: Yeah, nine of us are going to be there. We got like VIP. You can come and drink our champagne. It's going to be Grey Goose bottle service. So
0: you're making a lot of promises here.
1: Come have a sip.
0: All right, here we go.
2: River West 24 right behind us, where people go and sign up willingly without money interest and bike for 24 hours straight. Why? Because those people are cool. Oh, I cannot swear. I remember. They're cool people. With that being said, we have to also trace it back to like the origins of River West 24. When I was reading up the website that y'all got, and some of the things I found was that back in the day, it just started with neighbors getting together and talking about the neighborhood and being neighborhood watch as people, and I thought that was really cool. Those were people already organized, trying to look out for one another and trying to create something together. So we're gonna want to talk about like what does it mean to organize in a community and then be with the people. What do you think about that, Raul?
3: Yeah, I mean, I think in the time that I've been watching the River West 24 as well, you know, this is my first year really getting to see this event. I heard about it the years prior before I moved into Milwaukee. And the big takeaway that I can get from it is that it really is just community showing up for community for the love of the game. Like, and I think that is so important. Like, you know, it's kind of like a little glimpse into what could be in another world. Especially one, you know, we've seen an explosion of interest in socialism with the movements that have been happening in New York and across the United States. And this kind of event really helps ground me in, you know, the social in socialism. These types of events are so important to really who we are as a people, as a core. And I really can't understate how cool this event is.
2: I had to get off from work early, and I was trying to argue with my boss on why I should get off from work early. And it's like, you're making this up. There is no way people would bike willingly for 24 hours straight. And I was like, yes, in my road, my house in front of the road, like, it's going to be all bikers. And then I told him to just come up. I gave him no warning, though, about the parking or what he's going to encounter. And he was... he was taken away by it. With that being said, is another world possible? The folks who did this are creating slowly but surely, because the goal of the River West 24 was strengthening our community, especially with River West. And the fact that it's been 18 years going, in the website you can find it is like not sponsor related, meaning like they don't take any money sponsorships. It's all fueled by organizers. So what does that mean too? Like, when you're organizing with organizers about the world that you're trying to see, like, why do you think right now we're not there yet? Why are we not seeing the world that we want to see every day yet?
3: You know, it's a question of being organized and capturing that spontaneous energy for many of the movements that we see kind of spring up across the United States. You know, a big part of what's going on right now is kind of the instability that really comes from, you know, private moneyed interest having so much domination over people's entire lives. Like, you know, people, the entire system that exists, you know, we saw this recently with the murder of Corey Ruiz in Madison, and you know, the people, Alex Preddy, who is a participant in the River West 24 years prior, and also, you know, the other victims of ICE, Lorenzo Salgado, and others. You really have to ask yourself, one, why is a system that exists like that, what is it, the type of system that allows for something like ICE to exist, for militarized police to exist in the first place, but also what would it look like with that system to be replaced by something that really speaks for us? I think one of the important things, I had a conversation last night, we set up a little food table out last night. One of the most important conversations that you usually have regularly is the conversation of the fact that everybody knows that the government, as it is the biggest players, the people with the most money, are able to have much more of a say and a voice in government. They are able to basically use it as a tool for their own legislative purposes and things like that. And imagining what a world looks like without that is important, but also the practical steps of how we get there as well.
2: That is beautiful to be said, because either people are, what is abolition work and how does that translate into socialist organizing? Or people are like afraid of the word abolition at all. I have some, you know, people in my life that have told me like, well, we cannot just destroy everything. And that's not the goal. Just like Raul mentioned, it's a process of how to get there. And we're starting with reform steps to get to the ultimate goal of what we believe that future should look like. So nobody gets to say, wow, that's how y'all did it. I think I could have done it better. But we did it. We bring that for the generations to no longer be afraid from now on. And I think it's so important to mention what you just said. Like, the privilege that we get to, like, be in community together to do this stuff, despite what happened in Madison with Corey Ruiz, And then also Alex Pretty, who was doing work to stop this menace, to stop this fascist government from taking over our streets and then our lives. I think it's beautiful to see that we get to be part of this today. And so how would you describe the word in itself, abolition, in terms of socialist organizing, so people can see as more feasible, like, ah, that's the next step. That makes sense. Yeah.
3: The most important thing about socialism, especially with its most explosive, it's a way to see the world. You know, like being able to see, have the analytical and the tools in the toolbox, kind of, to be able to see how the world actually works in terms of every day, but also it helps you see how you can change it. And, you know, working from, you know, points of abolition as well, having an institutions be completely kind of rooted from root and stem, and being able to kind of plot and map out what these institutions should actually look like, if they should exist at all, based on that viewpoint of how you view the world. That's the most important thing to people, you know, with this new awakening of socialism, is it really changes the whole way. And, you know, there's a bunch of nerd terms that come along with it. Dialectical materialism, historical materialism, you know, modes of production, what is capital, things like that. And it has a long history of scientific analysis and practical organizing. But everybody at their core, you know, the working people, they understand it. Like, for all of the nerd terminology and things that come along with it, the baggage, everyone knows that when they work, they're producing value for their employer that they don't see, that gets taken from them. And then that employer gets to do whatever they want with it in private investment to make themselves more money. It's dead labor that somebody else already did that is now being utilized against them to capture more of the value they generate at their jobs. And that really is like the core issue of this, and being able to take those tools of socialist analysis and saying, okay, well, if we were able to have worker control over all of our lives and have community control over all of our lives, how can we accomplish like a world without police, a world without ICE, you know, and they really hitting that point that the whole reason ICE exists is to hold a judicial stamp, and also, you know, the violent physical stamp over labor, undocumented laborers, people who aren't able to organize in the same way because documentation and the threat of deportation is held over their heads. So, you know, undocumented rights are workers' rights, and we have to show solidarity with all workers. I'm kind of going off on a tangent here, but
2: that's good.
3: Yeah.
2: That's right. And I think this is a beautiful work that is still being done by the organizers of the River West 24, and then also other community orgs like Comité Sin Fronteras, ART, Block, who are doing part of this work to reimagine this, activating people and being like, you don't think you're an organizer? Let me show you. You probably have some skill set that nobody has asked you to do for free labor for us. Just kidding. Just to do for the movement. It is so much more rewarding. We were discussing this morning with my comrade Maddie about, like, would we have met if it wasn't because of these organizing spaces? And we were like, probably because we're neighbors in the same neighborhood, but not really to build this like everlasting friendship and relationship. So the fact that we get to like be with this struggle together and then being part of this movement together, it's a blessing, and then also it's a duty. It's a duty for us to win, because it's undeniably some dire conditions in which undocumented folks, people who come in as immigrants, like I'm an immigrant myself, and then also the folks who had to live through this capitalistic, late-stage capitalistic society, and they're being oppressed on every single day. We see it. I mean, folks who tell us, like, I cannot afford groceries. I cannot go and get gas more than twice a month. And this is okay. And then people who are like, I have to decide whether to like pay my utility bill because we energies, we gotta fight. I'ma fight you on sight. We energies, or it may be just the schools. Maybe they need to, you know, fund something for their kiddos. Like, we are seeing this slow violence every single day. So I'm just like really pissed And because I'm pissed, I organize with my friends, and I appreciate them that they're willing to take in my anger and funnel it into a good thing. With that being said, what do you think about historical leaders like Che Guevara, who also did some sort of like community biking riding to really raise that consciousness of like, oh, we got to struggle with the people. Like, what do you think are some historical anecdotes that you think that could be relevant with our conversation?
3: I think, you know, with figures like Che Guevara and other previous revolutionaries, a big part of it is also analyzing why they were fighting in the first place. I think all of us kind of know, like, for example, today in the Congo, in Africa, and other oppressed places, everybody knows that these companies will cut countries awful deals in order to take their materials for their own profit. Che Guevara was a big anti-imperialist, and imperialism is when you take those resources, all of that value that those laborers in a country generate, and instead of allowing them to dictate what they do with that value, you take it from that country and you apply it only to your economy in another country. So it's unequal exchange, you know. That was a big reason why Che Guevara and many other previous revolutionaries were fighting, you know, for their domestic situations, but also international solidarity. And I don't know if I can come up with any anecdotes on the spot, but, you know, there was a lot of figures that took up the mantle of fighting for all oppressed peoples, you know, all power to all people. Dare to struggle, you dare to win. And there's countless examples throughout here domestically, you know, Fred Hampton, Huey P. Newton, Bobby Seale, many, many, many examples of people fighting here. And, you know, the Black Panthers, I kind of want to go off that and have you talk about some of that history there.
2: Yes.
3: Yeah.
2: Oh, my God. This is how I even got into theory, since I cannot curse. But really cool stuff, because when I first understood about what Che Guevara was trying to build, he was a medical student. He was 23 years old. Like, we know people who are 23 years old, and I'm like, I don't know if you could travel more than a mile with that bike, but I'll support you throughout the River West 24. But Che Guevara started as a 23-year-old medical student in Argentina. He went with his friend, and he started with Argentina all the way going to South America, meeting folks on the path. And it's funny because not only did he contract the flu, so he was really messed up in the trip, but he also got a letter from his girlfriend that we're breaking up. This is it. So he was heartbroken, going through a midlife crisis. But guess what? That midlife crisis got him to be a revolutionary, got him to see the things that he needed to see to know what he's fighting for. Exactly what you were saying. And I read his story because he was radicalized by seeing mine workers struggle. Mine workers also being exploited in Latin America. And he started to make these contradictions into a real reality articulation of like, well, these folks have to get a job to live under capitalism. And then these folks also don't have the necessary means in the workplace to advocate for themselves. So they only can resort to organizing through people power what they want out of it. And even then, that's dangerous. So they took a big risk. High reward, high risk. So as a Honduran person myself, like, knowing that someone was able to articulate that, because we are one people and there's a lot of classism in Latin America, it was beautiful to see, because he came not from a poor background. He came from an upper middle class. So this guy was like, wow, it's really messed up out here. I got to do something about it. He was called into the movement. And I think that's how also we started off. We were called into this movement, not because someone said, you will be a great speaker. Come and talk today at this protest. It was more like, I am moved by this, and I have a calling that I have to serve for my people, because this cannot go any longer. At least that's how it was for me. With climate change happening, there was a lot of landslides happening in 2015, and it was the climate justice movement that challenged me to realize, wait, it's not just like getting the solutions out there and divestment from fossil fuels. It was also on top of that, the people's power that got to come along so people have a say in their democratic institutions. And as of now, you could tell that none of that was happening. So one of the leaders that inspired me was Berta Cáceres. Berta Cáceres was an indigenous leader from the Lenca population in Honduras. And she had literally told this investments trying to build a dam in a sacred site, Guacarque River, that you can F off since I cannot swear. Because you are saying here that you're coming with renewable energy into our community and we never even asked for that? Nah. We don't want us no single dam out here. And they still try to build it despite the Lenca's people consent, their lack of consent. So what they did, they were chaining themselves. They were holding popular meetings with the whole indigenous people. They organized this and they were successful. They got this dam off this Guacarque River. And I'm not swearing. That's how you say it, right? Pronounce it correctly, dam. Okay. But the state violence, because she knew she was challenging power systems. We all know this. But someone sent a hitman to kill Berta Cáceres. So she was murdered. And until today, 10 years later, it was 2016, there is now reports, a full investigation of someone paid money from this certain bank. And now it's coming to the light of who is the owner of that bank and why they did it in the first place. So justice takes time, but it's worth building it. Because there's murals now of Berta Cáceres all throughout Honduras that says, you can kill a revolutionary, but you cannot kill the revolution. With that being said, moving on to the Black Panthers. And I think this is also your favorite anecdote to talk about the context of what we're living in today, because the Black Panthers were a party, and mm-hmm. a lot of people maybe don't know that. Can you explain what a party line looks like, yeah. or how they set up their systems?
3: Yeah, I'm a member of the Party for Socialism and Liberation, and you know, it's a long historic tradition that begins all the way with the big bearded nerd himself, Karl Marx, the ultimate woke. But it begins with this idea that you know, to be able to have systemic change, to be able to have you know, all of these things happen in a practical fashion, actually be able to change the world that we live in, we have to agree on the same unified vision and the same methods of execution, and being able to take all that information back and learn collectively together, see what worked, see what didn't, that scientific and scientific socialism. And that really is the most important part. Like we engage in something, another kind of nerd term, the same thing that the Black Panther Party did, called democratic centralism, where we all collectively deliberate and we all debate, and then we all come to a consensus of, okay, we've taken all of this analysis, we've taken all of this information, now we need to consolidate it and actually put it into steps, and all of us must be in lockstep with each other as we build this vision to make sure it actually gets done. And that's the most important aspect of it, because, you know, people can sit and read theory and be the most well-read and be able to call every single quote from history, but history doesn't change the present in of itself. You have to be able to do the practical organizing to actually change those systems. You know, you said the phrase people power. People power is the most important. It comes back to that thing I was talking about at the beginning, where the workers up here really do run society, and it's when we get into those structures of organization that we actually can exercise the ability to change those systems. I like to go back to a labor anecdote that I learned a little while ago, where you know, I'll go up to a worker and I'm trying to get them on union card, and I'll tell them,
0: I'm going to save that. We're going to cut it off there, because this is way longer than our radio show allows. So we'll just do this as a part one, and we'll listen to the other part next week. What did you think about that, Justin?
1: I think it's really interesting to hear a broader context of what socialism looks like across Central America and around the world. Mm. And I think that they talk about, you know, some of these well-known organizers being radicalized under extreme conditions, how different it is to have the opportunity to be introduced to socialism in a little bit more bubblegum variety. But at the same time, it's like, okay, this is bubblegum socialism. We're setting out our hot dog stands for anybody to have a hot dog or a shot of Fireball. But at the same time, like, somebody in the next city over is gunned down for like trying to help their neighbor, and then everybody shows up to grieve, and you know, we're practicing our little bubblegum socialism, but also we're grieving atrocities that have happened in our own community, or that have affected our own community. And that's a very, very real and very felt impact of oppression, like right at our front door. So I think that's kind of...
0: That reminds me to what you were kind of saying there is, we believe when we were doing the 24 that we're developing skills for the revolution, that this is important. This is training for it. We're learning communication. We're learning organizing, leadership, and logistics, infrastructure. And we work together as a team. You know, this is all volunteer, and we're all learning how to do what we will need to do when the time comes. Well, and I like their perspective too of just saying, like, I guess the way I'm understanding it is like chipping away at something. Like,
1: right. Like, I don't know that we're ever going to like get to a day where we're like, all right, this is when abolition is happening.
0: Yeah.
1: But like, if we're chipping away, if we have like our friends and community members sitting at the fire and police commission being like, you can't do this without us telling you no. Mm. You can't do this. Maybe you're going to do it anyways, but we're going to tell you no.
0: Mm.
1: We're going to tell you this isn't allowed. This isn't welcome. You cannot do this with our money. And if you do it anyway, well, at least we didn't open the door for you.
0: Yeah, we tried. We put up some barriers. Yeah. Well, we just got a little bit more time left here. the clock is hard to read.
1: 27 in 20 seconds.
0: Okay. So I think it's just really interesting. I didn't catch the woman's name. Did you? I know it's Raul. And did you catch her name?
1: You're putting me on the spot.
0: Okay,
1: here.
0: No, she just kind of jumps in the edit. It just like it cuts in like she was talking, and then suddenly her sound comes on. So I don't know if she introduced herself, but I really, she's fiery.
1: Mm-hmm.
0: Like she makes you, reminds me of my organizing. Well,
1: if anybody recognizes this person's voice or remembers who showed up to the 24,
0: Maddie
1: the
0: knows.
1: 24 show.
0: Maddie will know.
1: Maddie, email us at broadcast at riverwest24.com. And
0: well, anybody can email us. You're welcome.
1: Anybody. Really, we don't get a lot of emails. And like, we're kind of lonely people, so.
0: Speak for yourself.
1: Okay, I'm kind of lonely people, so. And for sure, our email inboxes. So if you want to be a part of the 24 show during the Riverwest 24, email us now and get involved. We're super excited to start working on programming, and this is your 24 show, the people's show for the people's holiday.
0: Heck yeah.
1: So thanks for joining us.
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0: A light in the attic. There's a light on in the attic. Though the house is dark and shuttered, I can see a flicker and flutter, and I know what it's about. There's a light on in the attic. I can see it from the outside, and I know you're on the inside, looking out.
1: Child with no father and no mother, and everything was dead, and no one was left in the whole world. Everything was dead, and the child went and searched day and night, and since nobody was left on the earth, he wanted to go up into the heavens. And the moon was looking at him so friendly. And when he finally got to the moon was a piece of rotten wood. And then he went to the sun. And when he got there, the sun was a wilted sunflower. And when he got to the stars, they were little golden flies stuck up there like the shrike sticks them on the black thorn. And when he wanted to go back down to Earth, the Earth was an overturned piss pot. And he was all alone. And he sat down and he cried. And he is there to this day. Okay, here's your story. Night-night.

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1: I am the wind blowing through your hair.
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1: filling your dreams to the brim with

Welcome to the Sonic Seasonings Halloween Edition. The once-a-month program, and it's October. We just heard the Stranglers and their song 5 minutes. 5 minutes and you're almost dead. Before the Stranglers, we heard the Cramps and their song Voodoo Idol. Before the Cramps, we heard Squirrelnut Zippers and a really lively song called Hell. Before that, we heard Danny Elfman doing This Is Halloween. Before Danny Elfman, we heard Black Sabbath doing Evil Woman. Before Black Sabbath, we heard Rob Zombie and the Ghastly Ones doing Halloween, She Gets So Mean. Before Rob, we heard Tom Waits doing a children's story. Before Tom Waits, we heard Shel Silverstein, A Light in the Attic. And we started out with Sonic Youth doing a song called Halloween. We're going to get into part two of Sonic Seasonings Halloween show right after this. The 2026 River West Ghost Walk is here. 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The ghosts are waiting, and so are the zombies.

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What was all the fuss? Why did I buy?

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'Cause you're gonna die. 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

0: die. 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
1: Dead.
0: JFK, that guy in the Stones.
1: Dead.
0: Lou Gehrig, Einstein, and Joey Ramone.
1: Joey Ramone.
0: Have I convinced you? 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
1: Dead.
0: This may come as news, but it's time. You're gonna die. 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

0: Slaughter, hypothetical abortions, an imaginary daughter.
1: The white folks stink their appetite, ask any proud white male. A million years of evolution, we get Danny Quayle.

Alright, that wraps up the Sonic Seasonings Halloween special. We just heard from Boingo, as in Oingo Boingo, doing Insanity. Before that, My Life with the Thrill Kill Cult, Lucifer's Flowers. Ann Magnuson with Sex with the Devil. William Shatner, You'll Have Time. Southern Culture on the Skids, Werewolf. And we started out with the Wallets, Like a Zombie. Until next month. Next month is going to be the comedy, Sonic Seasonings. 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

Hello and welcome back to La Java. I'm your host, the Zen Rebel, and today's program is taking us to Italy. We started off our program with Franco Battiato, and the name of the song was Summer on a Solitary Beach. We're going to continue now with Ornella Vanoni, and the name of this song is called L'Appuntamento.

Well, all right. We just listened to Rafael Lacara. The name of the song was called Pedro. Before that, we heard Arti en Mestieri. And the name of that piece was called Salto con la Stag. Before that, we heard another DJ, or a couple of DJs, I must say, Donato Dozzi and Brando Lupi. And the name of their piece was called Liquid. And we started off the set with Ornella Venoni, L'Appartamento was the name of that song. You're listening to La Java. You can always email me at lajavashow@gmail.com if you have any suggestions or if you even want to come on the show. That would be terrific. So we're going to continue our program on Italian music. We're going to listen next to Marco Carola, and this is Night and Day.

0: fight me?
1: Yes, I do. Hell yeah. Couple hours, huh? I hate to do this to my boy, but let's drop this.

While we're very quickly running out of time, in the background we're listening to Alessandro Cortini, and Batticuore is the name of that song. Before that we heard Joseph Capriati, Solar System was the name of that piece. Before that we heard Salvador Adamo, Non mi tenere in braccio. Before that we heard a couple of DJs, Klein and MBO, and then that followed Stefano Bolani, La Sicilia was the name of that piece. Before that we heard Claudio Coccoluto, and the name of the song was called 180 grams. That was like a live set at the Esquilino Market in Rome. And we started off this long set with Marco Carola, Night and Day. Well, I hope you've enjoyed the music from Italy today. I hope as well you'll join me next week for another edition of La Java. I'm your host, the Zen Rebel. Until next week, ciao, mis amis.

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2: There we go. Sinclair teaches architecture at UWM. Okay. Gonna ask you how you decided to. Hello. Welcome. It is what it is. I'm Carol Hale, and with me today is my guest, Keegan Sinclair. And Keegan is a teacher of architecture at UWM, and he's here. I met Keegan because he built tiny houses. He had a class with tiny houses, the students. So you explain to me, please, what a tiny house and the tiny house concept is that you're teaching.
3: Sure, yeah. So, hi everyone, I'm Keegan. I teach at UW-Milwaukee.
2: Oh, here, I want to say, what did you decide? Why did you decide to take architecture as your field?
3: Yeah, I mean, I guess I was always interested in a few different things. I mean, the discipline itself has other fields that are adjacent to it, so like sculpture, like furniture, woodworking, but also people do some more, you know, like systems thinking that's involved in it. So it's kind of a confluence of several different things that I'm interested in. And plus, I mean, the design of space is just, it's just wonderful. I mean, as a thing to be doing, and yeah.
2: Yes, wonderful. So the tiny house, so that, you know, what about the tiny house, and what is this?
3: Yeah, so I started working on it about a year ago. What you saw, the little...
2: hey, folks, what I saw is Keegan is doing a tiny house. Well, it's pretty much complete, and it's on the... I pass it often when it's parked there. He doesn't know it's parked there. But it's a version, a little version of the Oscar Mayer Wienermobile, at least to me. It has that kind of a shape.
3: I've been getting

0: Yeah, so, but all your tiny houses are they do you have a kind of like space, dimensions and such that you are like pretty much the standard for your places?
1: Well, this tiny house, I want it to be on wheels and mobile, which is part of the concept. So there was some regulations there with what's fits in a traffic lane or a parking spot. But yeah, and that was kind of for that one. Yeah, but when you saw it, I think I was actually squatting on a piece of city-owned land. I was there for a couple weeks before they kicked me out, but I like to move around to different kind of like underinvested spots in the city that maybe like have potential. So there's a few different places up by Capitol Drive, some places down in like the Harbor View kind of area that I've taken it. But that's kind of part of it too, is I work on it, and then sometimes I'll stay overnight in some of these places. And it's a really great experience to be out there in the world, kind of building and.
0: You sleep in the tiny house?
1: Oh, whenever an architect gets a chance to sleep in something that they're building, I think they take the chance. I think,
0: Oh,
1: yeah. Yeah.
0: nice. Hopefully, I'm, planning. I hope very much that I'll be able to build a tiny house in Puerto Rico for myself. And so when I go there, which I will be doing, God help me, in a few months, couple months, I'm going to find a little piece of land and have you design something. I'm looking for something, a dome-shaped something there. So, yes, that's for me, and I hope to get you there.
1: Oh, for sure. Yeah, I'm excited. Yeah,
0: Oh, yeah.
1: and domes are great too. I mean, they're usually good for sound, good for heat retention. Like they're very nice spaces. Yeah.
0: And I like the fact that they are a kind of like wind resistant, and hurricanes being very, they're increasingly prevalent in Puerto Rico. And so I want something wind resistant. So, yeah. So, with your classes, you've been teaching, well, you were teaching the tiny house concept.
1: Well, yeah, so that studio that I was doing over the summer was called Anarchy Tactics. So it was looking at kind of like a history of anarchism in architecture as an alternative to current kind of like the current housing zeitgeist or the current kind of housing model, which has a lot of problems. Which are manifesting, primarily people see in terms of the cost of housing, but is also problematic in a lot of other ways as well.
0: And the cost of lumber, lumber, we're using it up. I mean, we're digging into resources that are not replaceable. I mean, you plant a tree. Well, that's, you can't. So, and the materials needed to construct, and people building big houses. And in Puerto Rico, on the island, especially where I intend to be, Vieques, that's being bought up. The lands are being bought up by outsiders, the Americans primarily. But, people, China, Russia, they're buying the land, they're buying the place. Oh, God. And what are they gonna, well, so I'm, in my lifetime, I won't see the solutions to this. Well, I would love that, but
1: I
0: it's
1: don't
0: not
1: know. I
0: likely.
1: think it might be coming quicker than people think.
0: Really? Do you
1: Yeah.
0: think?
1: Yeah. I mean, I think it's already happening on a small scale, like people like me, I mean, are maybe like the first movers, but I think I mean, you look around at some of these cities with large homeless populations, and they're going through it in a way for their people. We don't have the same

0: level of unhoused, as like California or something, but we can still take some of the ideas that are coming out of those places and just do it here for people who already live inside, but maybe they don't want to pay rent, maybe they don't want to own land, but they still want somewhere quality to live.
1: Well, all these years, where I live, I've been there 51 years in the same house. And I, certainly I could have bought that house during these, but I really, I haven't cared to be an owner. Haven't wanted to be an owner. I'm really lousy with maintaining, records and all everything and insurances, and I'm not good with that. So I, ownership, you have to do all those things, and so I passed on ownership. But in Puerto Rico, it would be a bit more simplified for me, and so there, yes, I will. I will be up for owning, and but yes. So where are you going to be going? What sort of a tack are you going to be taking in your teaching?
0: So usually I help teach the core studios. So the sophomores and the juniors, they go through the core curriculum at the school, which is kind of like everyone has to do, and I help teach that. But then every once in a while, I do get opportunities to teach my own stuff. It is a big push to kind of get all that together and, got to pull a lot of strings to get, reviewers to come in. And, I only have so many ideas that I want to bring to, course. So I might teach my own class again at some point, but I have some other projects too I want to work on. So.
1: And but plastics are used a great deal in various constructions now, and I am so tired of plastic. I'm plastic. Oh, and it's coming, everywhere. I can't. As so far as building, and using natural native materials, and the petroleum products used for plastics. Hemp, the that you can cultivate, you can make lubricants and oil for running cars.
0: And for buildings, you can use hemp for insulation. There's this product called hempcrete. So you mix the fibers of the hemp into a concrete mixture, and it has a much lower embodied carbon than normal concrete does. It also absorbs toxins from the air. So yeah, especially if you kind of like plaster it with like a lime plaster. It can really like absorb a lot of toxins. Yeah.
1: Hey, the thing of the concrete, used so much everywhere,
0: Oh, yeah.
1: and it does absorb the oxygen. I have mentioned in the past on this, I had met, I talked with a biospherian, Linda Lee, years ago. She was talking at a school here, and I she asked her, they stopped the biosphere, and it was because of oxygen. They couldn't figure out what was happening with the oxygen, but their terrestrial scenario in there was, made with concrete. So that was it. That was the key. Why it failed. The key, the concrete. And look at all the concrete around us now, everywhere, our highways, etc. And here another thing, winds increasing because we have all these huge pavements, all the trees gone, and the wind is unblocked. It just keep and it picks up, it picks up, my momentum. Oh, hey, so, but you, the hemp products. I want to go to Minnesota where Leduc, at any rate, there's a huge hemp plantation up there in Minnesota. Winona LaDuke. It's on tribal on the lands up in Minnesota. And so I want to check out, maybe you'd be interested in seeing something like that. Oh, well, we'll see what goes. But yeah, so using native woods as much as possible, you do that and you use, you scavenge kind of like, and I tip you off, or I try to anyway, a little, just a smattering of stuff. But lumbers, you know, and over here on Center Street, there were a fireplace that burned, lots of still available wood, but it's being cleaned now. But yeah, woods all over, everywhere. And with the price of lumber, it's really good to have recycled. So in thinking of building in Puerto Rico, you know, it's a different ball game with the woods and such. I'm hoping that you'll be able to figure which woods there will be good. And hey, for people who would like to donate or reuse woods that they have, what can they do? What can they do with that?
0: That's a good question. I mean, you could probably, I mean, if you listed it on like Craigslist or Facebook Marketplace, there might be some maybe like smaller like makers who could access it. If you want to donate to like a larger organization, I think the Habitat for Humanity has like a ReStore where they sell wood. I think there's probably other ones as well.
1: It would be nice if, you know, like there are disposal centers, you know, huge. Hey, so
0: or just,
1: it'd be nice if there were a center where they where you could, you know, bring your wood, or maybe they'd come pick it up. Mm-hmm. That would be nice. You know, people having the thing of going through, you know, like Craigslist and doing everything. It's a pain in the butt listing stuff, you know, so far as I'm concerned.
0: Or just call me if
1: well,
0: you have
1: for
0: wood.
1: You, yes. I mean, you know, but you're just a little tiny, you know, part of the people. We need something where people could just, you know, I don't know, a deposit center.
0: Deposit
1: and pickup center. People could go and.
0: Yeah, some countries do it really well. I think Germany has a really nice kind of culture around that kind of thing. Kind of depots for bringing materials for reuse. And then also they have much more like fixing centers. You can like take stuff that's broken and like get it fixed there. Yeah, very, very cool. Yeah.
1: Like fixing, like fixing what?
0: All kinds of stuff. You can bring in like clothing, like furniture. Anything that's broken, you can like bring it to these centers, and then they have tools and people with expertise that can help you fix it.
1: I don't think we have anything like that here.
0: Yeah.
1: Ah, you have to. They need to suggest how. Maybe you could think of how we could get something like that going here. Mm-hmm. I certainly am not a person having the time to do that, but you know, there must be some way we could, you know, put a little bug in somebody's ear or somewhere. Mm. To have a center like that,
0: yeah,
1: that would be, and not just one center, you know, that we could need for various areas. Let's give that some thought.
0: Yeah.
1: See and ask, perhaps think of what people could be of help in doing that. Who could? Yeah, so that's a project of thought, you know, for now. Figure out that was a real worthwhile, that'd be a real worthwhile endeavor.
0: Mm-hmm.
1: Yeah, so so funding for your projects, you know, that your own special kind of like personal projects, how do you handle those things? Do you get grants for some of your things or...
0: I don't think I've gotten any grants yet. For the tiny house, that I'm funding myself. So, but the budget is quite low, so it's not really like a big of an issue for me. Most of the material, like all the wood I got for free, So, and then I'm just putting in a lot of labor to, you know, make that usable. And I think, you know, I bought the trailer. I think that was like $300.
1: That was and a good price.
0: Yeah. I think I bought some screws and some nails. Maybe. I think that might be about it, you know. So pretty low cost on that. I mean, I've you know, been commissioned for work where they have a budget involved. But yeah, I mean, I like to do things kind of without thinking about the money, you know.
1: Yes.
0: Yeah, just like as much as I can, just kind of
1: go for it,
0: do what I want, and just figure out how to make it happen. I mean, I'm sure if like a bunch of money came my way, I would maybe try to, you know, put it to good use. But yeah, I don't know.
1: What would that be if you had money coming your way? What would that be? Good use.
0: If someone dropped a bunch of money. Well, I am working on this project kind of right now pretty slowly with Solomon, who is the founder of Peace Into the Storm Services. We're trying to start a little like tiny house community.
1: Huh.
0: So I would kind of put it towards that. Some of the projects there. He already has a bunch of stuff like shipping containers, like really big trailers that's could be repurposed. So it could be a really big lever with that if there was some funding that came in. Could put towards that kind of nonprofit tiny house community. Yeah.
1: Yeah, you know, where I want to be, you know, Vieques, Puerto Rico, on the island in Vieques, there are a number of shipping trailers, you know, that have been converted, people mm-hmm. using as, you know, houses, little houses.
0: Yeah.
1: And, and the name of Solomon's enterprise or his organization is?
0: Peace Into the Storm Services. So...
1: What kind of services do they offer?
0: All kinds of stuff. So I think he was talking to me about, like, they do book drives for back to school. They do maternity drives for people who have had kids. They distribute meals. I think they try to find housing for people if they need somewhere to stay. I don't know what else they do. Kind of stuff like that.
1: What's it called? Something Into the Storm. What is that?
0: Peace.
1: Peace.
0: Peace
1: Into the Storm.
0: Into the Storm. Yeah.
1: Hey, you know, I love the community involvement in projects such as that. And I recently, or last week, went to what do they call it? My brain here. It's a food, you can go and, Kinship. Yes, I went to one here in River West, and it was wonderful. They do a meal once a week, and I had a meal. It was meatloaf and some other stuff. It was pretty good, you know, it's pretty good. And they do a breakfast, I guess, on Saturdays. And but all these foods available, and they grow foods also for the kinship food banks, and that is a truly wonderful community enterprise, and I like to see all these community projects sort of meld in together, that they all connect. You know, we've got this huge, you know. I would, you know, if anything is to be known for in Milwaukee, you know, always looking for an image of something, you know, Milwaukee, you know. I used to like the slogan, a great place on a great lake, but they stopped that. That was really stupid, you know, a great place on a great lake. Wow, I think that's a super. But, I would like to, it would be wonderful to see all these things, you know, kind of like a massive, big project. So, with the future of building, if you could just take a little glimpse into the future of building for us,
0: yeah,
1: where's it going?
0: I think the future is actually a little bit towards the past a little bit more. So looking back at maybe some things we kind of forgot about when we modernized culture,
1: mm-hmm.
0: kind of we went through the Industrial Revolution, we made everything kind of high tech. We have these kind of buildings that are assemblies of tons of different elements. And I think the future is a bit more simple. It's a bit more old tech, a bit more low tech, like passive cooling, passive heating, you know, healthy materials that are of the place mm-hmm, and right for the context. So maybe more rammed earth, more mass timber, you know, super adobe, you know, kind of stuff like that. Yeah.
1: And things, you know, another thing that you don't see anymore, transoms. That was such an excellent, you know, transoms.
0: Transoms.
1: What happened to that? I think that should be utilized and you know, it's just common sense.
0: Or like root cellars, all kinds of stuff.
1: Root cellars, yes. Root cellars. There was a root cellar in a house I lived in years ago. It had a root cellar, and I was down there one day, and you know, I poking around. I dug up an old bottle. I still have it now. Liquor. It was whiskey. It was a super good whiskey, and the bottle is beautiful. And you know, I got that, you know, in the dirt in a root cellar. Hey, but. So going back to the old, you know, once again, that what goes around comes around, hopefully in this case, you know. And I think this is, if we're going to be known for anything, this is the age of consumerism, you know. This is it. And
0: also, I think down the road, too, is designing for disassembly. I think a lot of buildings are made kind of kind of trash materials that gets covered up by finishes. Yeah, we really should design buildings in such a way that they're easily disassembled and the components are reused. So that's kind of what's going on in school.
1: That's good. That's going on in school?
0: Yeah. Mm-hmm.
1: That is a really good way to go.
0: Yeah. I'm trying to think of what else we're up to. More climate related stuff, healthy building materials, you know, spaces for community gathering. I think we've kind of gone through COVID. So there's a bit of adjustment happening with how buildings are made because of things we realized during that.
1: You know, there is in this neighborhood on a center and just next to Gordon Park, you know, at that area, the River Trail Commons. It's, you know, a variety of different kinds of houses, housing, and it's a community, you know, each place is owned individually. But that, you know, and as you said, a community place there's going to be a community dining, all these, and tools, you know, shared tools and there'll be, you know, parking, you know, that's, you know, they're trying to encourage not parking, you know, not having a car naturally with that. But, so I'm very hopeful that will come along. I would really like to be able to be here in the summer somehow. I need to be out of the house where I am. It's too much. It's way too much for me to handle anymore. So, but the River Trail Commons is that kind of a concept. You meant some of the things you mentioned. And I sure would like to have you talk with the developer of that or the person who initiated that project. Discuss, you know, I'd like to make sure that the architects know LaCrosse. Oh, God, wow, this went by fast.
0: Oh, are we done already?
1: Folks, we're done already. Hey, well, Keegan, it's been a pleasure to have you here, and we'll have to have you on again. You know, maybe again before I leave. Hopefully I'll be going, you know. So, yes, it's been a pleasure, and this just went by lickety-split.
0: Yeah. Same time next week.
1: Hey, well, yes, I'll be here, but Keegan, you'll be coming back. That's for sure. You'll be coming. Love you. Love you all. Love you. Okay. Yeah, I think it went well. Yeah. And,
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1: We're your 24 show hosts, Cheston.
0: And I'm Abby. Welcome. So this week, we have Comité Sin Fronteras joining us. Did I say it right? I always say it. I feel like I'm not a Spanish speaker, so I worry about how I say it. But I know it's Comité.
1: So what does Comité mean?
0: I believe committee. Are you gonna translate it?
1: Do I have to ask the Googus? Duck, duck, go.
0: The Googus. Nice. I haven't heard that one before. They are, I believe, I don't know actually a ton about them except, well, they explain themselves. We're going to play their interview that we have from the broadcast that happened during the 24. So we're sharing with you each week now that we're post 24 season going into the fall. That is it, committee?
1: Committee.
0: Okay.
1: Sin Fronteras?
0: A committee without borders, I believe.
1: Oh.
0: I think that's what that means. To not have. So I know a little. I can pick apart Spanish. Not great. Please correct us if we're wrong. Anyway. We've got a really cool interview.
1: I've heard of Comité Sin Fronteras from some of the work that I've done with the Milwaukee Turners.
0: Yes.
1: They've partnered on a lot of stuff. So I know they're in the activism space.
0: Yes. They are a socialist, because they wanted to do, they called it Socialism 101. They kind of do an overview of a lot of different and relating it to the 24.
1: I mean, Socialism 101 is just like, you know, appreciating public roads, I think. So it might be like at least 102 level.
0: Okay. Does it go
1: 201? I don't know.
0: Yeah, I don't know either. Should we just jump into it?
1: I think. I don't know. Do you have it up? Because I can banter.
0: No, I have it up.
1: All right. This is Comité Sin Fronteras from the River West 24 at Checkpoint 1.
0: Oh, I have to move some things around.
1: Oh, we got to move. We got to pause the official theme song. Oh, speaking of which. If you are interested in attending a live performance of the very famous band that plays the official River West 24 theme song, they're going to be at the Gobbler.
0: Mm-hmm.
1: The Goblet?
0: Is Gobbler.
1: The Gobbler.
0: Yep.
1: Yeah, so Head East, that performs Never Been Any Reason. That's the song that's on repeat when you go to get a tattoo,
0: mm-hmm.
1: and maybe when you listen to our radio show. Yeah, they're playing at the Gobbler Theater. Where is that? It's kind of by Azzy, right?
0: I thought it was out near Madison.
1: Yeah, it's vaguely.
0: Which is also where Aztlan is.
1: Yeah, so it's like Jefferson-ish. Okay.
0: Yeah, I had never heard of it, and it's a crazy-looking venue.
1: It's a venue in the round, so everybody sits around the stage, and yeah, I don't know if you like classic rock or if you just want to come hang out with us.
0: Yeah, well, nine of us are going.
1: Yeah, nine of us are going to be there. We got like VIP. You can come and drink our champagne. It's going to be Grey Goose bottle service. So
0: you're making a lot of promises here.
1: Come have a sip.
0: All right, here we go.
2: A River West 24 right behind us, where people go and sign up willingly without money interest and bike for 24 hours straight. Why? Because those people are cool. Oh, I cannot swear. I remember. They're cool people. With that being said, we have to also trace it back to like the origins of River West 24. When I was reading up the website that y'all got, and some of the things I found was that back in the day, it just started with neighbors getting together and talking about the neighborhood and being neighborhood watch as people. And I thought that was really cool. Those were people already organized, trying to look out for one another and trying to create something together. So we're going to want to talk about, like, what does it mean to organize in a community and then be with the people? What do you think about that, Raul?
3: Yeah, I mean, I think in the time that I've been watching the River West 24 as well, you know, this is my first year really getting to see this event. I heard about it the years prior before I moved into Milwaukee. And the big takeaway that I can get from it is that it really is just community showing up for community for the love of the game. Like, and I think that is so important. Like, you know, it's kind of like a little glimpse into what could be in another world. Especially one, you know, we've seen an explosion of interest in socialism with the movements that have been happening in New York and across the United States. And this kind of event really helps ground me in, you know, the social in socialism. These types of events are so important to really who we are as a people, as a core. And I really can't understate how cool this event is.
2: I had to get off from work early, and I was trying to argue with my boss on why I should get off from work early. And it's like, you're making this up. There is no way people wet bike willingly for 24 hours straight. And I was like, yes, and my road, my house in front of the road, like, it's going to be all bikers. And then I told him to just come up. I gave him no warning, though, about the parking or what he's going to encounter. And he was... he was taken away by it. With that being said, it's another world possible. The folks who did this are creating slowly but surely, because the goal of the River West 24 was strengthening our community, especially with River West. And the fact that it's been 18 years going, in the website you can find it is like not sponsor related, meaning like they don't take any money sponsorships. It's all fueled by organizers. So what does that mean too? Like, when you're organizing with organizers about the world that you're trying to see, like, why do you think right now we're not there yet? Why are we not seeing the world that we want to see every day yet?
3: You know, it's a question of just being organized and capturing that spontaneous energy for many of the movements that we see kind of spring up across the United States. You know, a big part of what's going on right now is kind of the instability that really comes from, you know, private moneyed interest having so much domination over people's entire lives. Like, you know, people, the entire system that exists, you know, we saw this recently with the murder of Corey Ruiz in Madison, and you know, the people, Alex Preddy, who is a participant in the River West 24 years prior, and also, you know, the other victims of ICE, Lorenzo Salgado, and others. You really have to ask yourself, one, why is a system that exists like that, what is it, the type of system that allows for something like ICE to exist, for militarized police to exist in the first place, but also what would it look like with that system to be replaced by something that really speaks for us? I think one of the important things, I had a conversation last night, we set up a little food table out last night. One of the most important conversations that you usually have regularly is the conversation of the fact that everybody knows that the government, as it is the biggest players, the people with the most money, are able to have much more of a say and a voice in government. They are able to basically use it as a tool for their own legislative purposes and things like that. And imagining what a world looks like without that is important, but also the practical steps of how we get there as well.
2: That is beautiful to be said, because either people are, what is abolition work and how does that translate into socialist organizing, or people are like afraid of the word abolition at all. I have some, you know, people in my life that have told me like, well, we cannot just destroy everything, and that's not the goal. Just like Raul mentioned, it's a process of how to get there, and we're starting with reform steps to get to the ultimate goal of what we believe that future should look like. So nobody gets to say, wow, that's how y'all did it. I think I could have done it better. But we did it. We bring that for the generations to no longer be afraid from now on. And I think it's so important to mention what you just said. Like, the privilege that we get to, like, be in community together to do this stuff, despite what happened in Madison with Corey Ruiz, And then also Alex Preddy, who was doing work to stop this menace, to stop this fascist government from taking over our streets and then our lives. I think it's beautiful to see that we get to be part of this today. And so how would you describe the word in itself, abolition, in terms of socialist organizing, so people can see as more feasible, like, ah, that's the next step. That makes sense. Yeah.
3: The most important thing about socialism, especially with its most explosive, it's a way to see the world. You know, like being able to see, have the analytical and the tools in the toolbox, kind of, to be able to see how the world actually works in terms of every day, but also it helps you see how you can change it. And, you know, working from, you know, points of abolition as well, having an institutions be completely kind of rooted from root and stem, and being able to kind of plot and map out what these institutions should actually look like, if they should exist at all, based on that viewpoint of how you view the world. That's the most important thing to people, you know, with this new awakening of socialism, is it really changes the whole way. And, you know, there's a bunch of nerd terms that come along with it. Dialectical materialism, historical materialism, you know, modes of production, what is capital, things like that. And it has a long history of scientific analysis and practical organizing. But everybody at their core, you know, the working people, they understand it. Like, for all of the nerd terminology and things that come along with it, the baggage, everyone knows that when they work, they're producing value for their employer that they don't see, that gets taken from them. And then that employer gets to do whatever they want with it in private investment to make themselves more money. It's dead labor that somebody else already did that is now being utilized against them to capture more of the value they generate at their jobs. And that really is like the core issue of this, and being able to take those tools of socialist analysis and saying, okay, well, if we were able to have worker control over all of our lives and have community control over all of our lives, how can we accomplish like a world without police, a world without ICE, you know, and they really hitting that point that the whole reason ICE exists is to hold a judicial stamp, and also, you know, the violent physical stamp over labor, undocumented laborers, people who aren't able to organize in the same way because documentation and the threat of deportation is held over their heads. So, you know, undocumented rights are workers' rights, and we have to show solidarity with all workers. I'm kind of going off on a tangent here, but
2: that's good.
3: Yeah.
2: That's right. And I think this is a beautiful work that is still being done by the organizers of the River West 24, and then also other community orgs like Comité Sin Fronteras, ART, Block, who are doing part of this work to reimagine this, activating people and being like, you don't think you're an organizer? Let me show you. You probably have some skill set that nobody has asked you to do for free labor for us. Just kidding. Just to do for the movement. It is so much more rewarding. We were discussing this morning with my comrade Maddie about, like, would we have met if it wasn't because of these organizing spaces? And we were like, probably because we're neighbors in the same neighborhood, but not really to build this like everlasting friendship and relationship. So the fact that we get to like be with this struggle together and then being part of this movement together, it's a blessing, and then also it's a duty. It's a duty for us to win, because it's undeniably some dire conditions in which undocumented folks, people who come in as immigrants, like I'm an immigrant myself, and then also the folks who had to live through this capitalistic, late-stage capitalistic society, and they're being oppressed on every single day. We see it. I mean, folks who tell us, like, I cannot afford groceries. I cannot go and get gas more than twice a month. And this is okay. And then people who are like, I have to decide whether to, like, pay my utility bill because we energies, we gotta fight. I'm a fight you on sight. We Energies, or it may be just the schools. Maybe they need to, you know, fund something for their kiddos. Like, we are seeing this slow violence every single day. So I'm just, like, really pissed. And because I'm pissed, I organize with my friends, and I appreciate them that they're willing to take in my anger and funnel it into a good thing. With that being said, what do you think about historical leaders like Che Guevara, who also did some sort of like community biking riding to really raise that consciousness of like, oh, we gotta struggle with the people? Like, what do you think are some historical anecdotes that you think that could be relevant with our conversation?
3: I think, you know, with figures like Che Guevara and other previous revolutionaries, a big part of it is also analyzing why they were fighting in the first place. I think all of us kind of know, like, for example, today in the Congo, in Africa, and other oppressed places, everybody knows that these companies will cut countries awful deals in order to take their materials for their own profit. Che Guevara was a big anti-imperialist, and imperialism is when, you know, you take those resources, all of that value that those laborers in a country generate, and instead of allowing them to dictate what they do with that value, you take it from that country and you apply it only to your economy in another country. So it's unequal exchange. You know, that was a big reason why Che Guevara and many other previous revolutionaries were fighting, you know, for their domestic situations, but also international solidarity. And I don't know if I can come up with any anecdotes on the spot, but, you know, there was a lot of figures that took up the mantle of fighting for all oppressed peoples. You know, all power to all people. Dare to struggle, you dare to win. And there's countless examples throughout here domestically. You know, Fred Hampton, Huey P. Newton, Bobby Seale, many, many, many examples of people fighting here. And, you know, the Black Panthers, I kind of want to go off that and have you talk about some of that history there.
2: Yes.
3: Yeah.
2: Oh, my God. This is how I even got into theory, since I cannot curse. But really cool stuff. Because when I first understood about what Che Guevara was trying to build, he was a medical student. He was 23 years old. Like, we know people who are 23 years old, and I'm like, I don't know if you could travel more than a mile with that bike, but I'll support you throughout the River West 24. But Che Guevara started as a 23-year-old medical student in Argentina. He went with his friend, and he started with Argentina all the way going to South America, meeting folks on the path. And it's funny because not only did he contract the flu, so he was really messed up in the trip, but he also got a letter from his girlfriend that we're breaking up. This is it. So he was heartbroken, going through a midlife crisis. But guess what? That midlife crisis got him to be a revolutionary, got him to see the things that he needed to see to know what he's fighting for. Exactly what you were saying. And I read his story because he was radicalized by seeing mine workers struggle, mine workers also being exploited in Latin America. And he started to make these contradictions into a real reality articulation of like, well, these folks have to get a job to live under capitalism. And then these folks also don't have the necessary means in the workplace to advocate for themselves. So they only can resort to organizing through people power what they want out of it. And even then, that's dangerous. So they took a big risk. High reward, high risk. So as a Honduran person myself, like, knowing that someone was able to articulate that, because we are one people and there's a lot of classism in Latin America, it was beautiful to see. Because he came not from a poor background. He came from an upper middle class. So this guy was like, wow, it's really messed up out here. I got to do something about it. He was called into the movement. And I think that's how also we started off. We were called into this movement, not because someone said, you'll be a great speaker. Come and talk today at this protest. It was more like, I am moved by this, and I have a calling that I have to serve for my people because this cannot go any longer. At least that's how it was for me. With climate change happening, there was a lot of landslides happening in 2015, and it was the climate justice movement that challenged me to realize, wait, it's not just like getting the solutions out there and divestment from fossil fuels. It was also on top of that, the people's power that got to come along so people have a say in their democratic institutions. And as of now, you could tell that none of that was happening. So one of the leaders that inspired me was Berta Cáceres. Berta Cáceres was an indigenous leader from the Lenca population in Honduras. And she had literally told this investments trying to build a dam in a sacred site, Guacarque River, that you can F off, since I cannot swear, because you are saying here that you're coming with renewable energy into our community and we never even asked for that. Nah. We don't want us no single dam out here. And they still try to build it despite the Lenca's people consent, their lack of consent. So what they did, they were chaining themselves. They were holding popular meetings with the whole indigenous people. They organized this, and they were successful. They got this dam off this Guacarque River. And I'm not swearing. That's how you say it, right? Pronounce it correctly, dam? Okay. But the state violence, because she knew she was challenging power systems. We all know this. But someone sent a hitman to kill Berta Cáceres. So she was murdered. And until today, 10 years later, it was 2016, there is now reports, a full investigation of someone paid money from this certain bank. And now it's coming to the light of who is the owner of that bank and why they did it in the first place. So justice takes time, but it's worth building it. Because there's murals now of Berta Cáceres all throughout Honduras that says, you can kill a revolutionary, but you cannot kill the revolution. With that being said, moving on to the Black Panthers. And I think this is also your favorite anecdote to talk about the context of what we're living in today, because the Black Panthers were a party, and a lot of people maybe don't know that. Can you explain what a party line looks like, or how they set up their systems?
3: Yeah, I'm a member of the Party for Socialism and Liberation. And, you know, it's a long historic tradition that begins all the way with the big bearded nerd himself, Karl Marx, the ultimate woke. But it begins with this idea that, you know, to be able to have systemic change, to be able to have, you know, all of these things happen in a practical fashion, actually be able to change the world that we live in, we have to agree on the same unified vision and the same methods of execution, and being able to take all that information back and learn collectively together, see what worked, see what didn't, that scientific and scientific socialism. And that really is the most important part. Like we engage in something, another kind of nerd term, the same thing that the Black Panther Party did, called democratic centralism, where we all collectively deliberate and we all debate, and then we all come to a consensus of, okay, we've taken all of this analysis, we've taken all of this information, now we need to consolidate it and actually put it into steps, and all of us must be in lockstep with each other as we build this vision to make sure it actually gets done. And that's the most important aspect of it, because, you know, people can sit and read theory and be the most well-read and be able to call every single quote from history, but history doesn't change the present in of itself. You have to be able to do the practical organizing to actually change those systems. You know, you said the phrase people power. People power is the most important. It comes back to that thing I was talking about at the beginning, where the workers up here really do run society, and it's when we get into those structures of organization that we actually can exercise the ability to change those systems. I like to go back to a labor anecdote that I learned a little while ago, where you know, I'll go up to a worker and I'm trying to get them on union card, and I'll tell them,
0: I'm going to save that. We're going to cut it off there, because this is way longer than our radio show allows. So we'll just do this as a part one, and we'll listen to the other part next week. What did you think about that, Justin?
1: I think it's really interesting to hear a broader context of what socialism looks like across Central America and around the world. Mm. And I think that they talk about, you know, some of these well-known organizers being radicalized under extreme conditions, how different it is to have the opportunity to be introduced to socialism in a little bit more bubblegum variety. But at the same time, it's like, okay, this is bubblegum socialism. We're setting out our hot dog stands for anybody to have a hot dog or a shot of Fireball. But at the same time, like, somebody in the next city over is gunned down for, like, trying to help their neighbor. And then everybody shows up to grieve. And, you know, we're practicing our little bubblegum socialism, but also we're grieving atrocities that have happened in our own community, or that have affected our own community. And that's a very, very real and very felt impact of oppression, like right at our front door. So I think that's kind of...
0: That reminds me, too, what you were kind of saying there is we believe when we were doing the 24 that we're developing skills for the revolution, that this is important. This is training for it. We're learning communication. We're learning organizing, leadership, and logistics, infrastructure. And we work together as a team. You know, this is all volunteer, and we're all learning how to do what we will need to do when the time comes. Well, and I like their perspective too of just saying, like, I guess the way I'm understanding it is like chipping away at something, like,
1: right? Like, I don't know that we're ever gonna like get to a day where we're like, all right, this is when abolition is happening.
0: Yeah.
1: But like, if we're chipping away, if we have like our friends and community members sitting at the fire and police commission being like, you can't do this without us telling you no. Mm. You can't do this. Maybe you're going to do it anyways, but we're going to tell you no.
0: Mm.
1: We're going to tell you this isn't allowed. This isn't welcome. You cannot do this with our money. And if you do it anyway, well, at least we didn't open the door for you.
0: Yeah, we tried. We put up some barriers. Yeah. Well, we just got a little bit more time left here. the clock is hard to read.
1: 27 in 20 seconds.
0: Okay. So I think it's just really interesting. I didn't catch the woman's name. Did you? I know it's Raul, and did you catch her name?
1: You're putting me on the spot.
0: Okay.
1: Here.
0: No, she just kind of jumps in the edit. It just like it cuts in like she was talking and then suddenly her sound comes on. So I don't know if she introduced herself, but I really, she's fiery.
1: Mm-hmm.
0: Like she makes you, reminds me of my organizing.
1: Well, if anybody recognizes this person's voice or remembers who showed up to the 24,
0: Maddie
1: the
0: knows.
1: 24 show.
0: Maddie will know.
1: Maddie will know. Maddie, email us at broadcast at riverwest24.com. And,
0: well, anybody can email us. You're welcome.
1: Anybody. Really, we don't get a lot of emails. And like, we're kind of lonely people, so.
0: Speak for yourself.
1: Okay, I'm kind of lonely people, so and for sure our email inboxes. So if you want to be a part of the 24 show during the River West 24, email us now and get involved. We're super excited to start working on programming, and this is your 24 show, the people's show for the people's holiday.
0: Heck yeah!
1: So thanks for joining us.
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1: and Steph.
2: Hello, Katie. Happy episode 11. Lucky number 11.
3: It is. I was born on the 11th.
2: Of which month?
3: The Aquarii. 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
2: Ah, yes. And I was born in the 11th month.
3: Oh, my gosh.
2: Yeah. Wow. So 11 really 11, does mean 11. Something to us.
3: It does.
2: Wow. Welcome. 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
2: Still waiting for any single email about your recent divorce. What's the holdup?
3: Yeah, I want to know what's going on.
2: What's the update?
3: Yeah.
2: How did the last meeting go? Well, Katie, how are you? How's your day been? How's your week been? How's your life been?
3: Life has been...
2: Oh my gosh, are those angels singing?
3: Yes, I'm having peaceful girl pop.
2: Peaceful girl pop.
3: Peaceful girl fall.
2: That is a tongue twister, PGF.
3: I know, PGF. Peaceful girl fall, and... This week just happened to be the week that the rains came down.
2: Temperatures dropped.
3: Yeah, in life, when a girl, when a girl, when it comes to that time of the month.
2: When the girl is reminded that she's a girl.
3: It doesn't rain, it pours.
2: Yeah, and so that is a perfect reason to just get cozy and curl up with a blanket and a hot cocoa.
3: Yeah. Yeah.
2: Awesome. Well, yeah, I'm doing okay too. I'm not in on that page yet. Give me a week or two. But I'm doing good. My day's been a little crazy. I'm going straight from the radio show to the Ladies Rock Camp kickoff event tonight.
3: Woo.
2: Yeah, where I will meet my bandmates. It's crazy to think I don't know them yet, and in just a matter of 1, 2, 3 days, I will be performing a song with them.
3: Wow.

0: conversation, so let's give him only 60 seconds. Here's 60 stupid seconds.
1: The other day, I woke up and got ready for work. I went to go find my car outside, and I thought it had been stolen. However, I forgot that I had to park like 2 blocks away the night before.
0: It's a real heart dropper. I don't know yet what I'm going to be for Halloween, and I don't know if I'm even going to be anything.
1: We will.
0: Later.
1: Okay. I think that it's time that I stop making your mom jokes. I'm still pondering keeping it alive, just not as frequently.
0: My JBL headphones, not sponsored, have an incredible battery life. I wore them to and from flights to Los Angeles and Milwaukee, and when I got back to Milwaukee, they were at 70%.
1: On Tuesday, I went into my bed to go lay in it to sleep, and my cat slayed with me, and I cried because I felt a warm glow in my soul.
0: Aww, doing makeup on someone else is really hard.
1: Wait, I have a follow-up.
0: Yeah.
1: Can we have a duo Halloween costume?
0: When would we wear it?
1: To the Lily Slay show with Red Queen on October 30th at Lineman's.
0: That's a Friday?
1: Yeah. No, you work.
0: Wait, I don't know that I do.
1: Oh.
0: I have to check my schedule. Let's take this off air.
1: Okay.
0: Because there's a very good chance I will want to do that.
1: Okay.
0: I'm very loosely considering being like sexy Patrick Starr because I have the boots, I have the fishnets, I have this pink zip-up hoodie that could work because he's pink, and then I just need a green skirt with purple flowers on it.
1: Wow. I believe in you.
0: So do you want to be my SpongeBob?
1: I wasn't allowed to watch SpongeBob as a kid.
0: I didn't watch it just because we were poor and didn't have cable.
1: Sure, I'll be your SpongeBob.
0: Thank you. Oh my God, who's there?
1: Oh my gosh, it's your nosy neighbor.
0: What are the nosy neighbors saying today?
1: Well, on the River West Facebook page, Megan says that she is in need of a good snack recommendation, and she doesn't do well with bars. So if you like protein and you have good protein snacks,
0: maybe like roasted chickpeas. Megan, roasted chickpeas.
1: Yeah. Anyways, everybody find Megan and
0: shout snack suggestions at her,
1: and not bars.
0: Not a bar suggestion. Oh my God. My nosy neighbor thing, I'm going to keep it quick because we're already getting too yappy. actually, I'm going to skip that one, but I'm going to go to my other one. So this is very neighborly because I'm talking about something I can see from right here. Mm-hmm. Is it pronounced diaspora or diaspora?
1: Diaspora, I believe, because I think it's a play on like the African diaspora.
0: Oh.
1: Or not a play, but like.
0: Yeah,
1: like,
0: it's that.
1: It's that.
0: Okay. Well, thank you for your knowledge. Let's listen to some music.
1: Okay. This next song, I am being super chill and normal about this album release, but there is an artist named Cameron Winter who you might know him from a bigger band called Geese out of New York City. But he released this album of a live performance at Carnegie Hall, I believe last year, and This is the second track on that album, and it's beautiful.
0: And it's called Try As I May.

0: Welcome back.
1: Hello, hello, hello.
0: That was Try As I May by Cameron Winter.
1: I am truly obsessed with this man.
0: Cameron Hyde. She's dangerous.
1: I know. I just want to sing a song with you.
0: Okay, she's not dangerous.
1: That's it.
0: Katie, what have you been up to this past week?
1: This past week, I actually went to the Wild Space show I talked about last week.
0: Tell me more.
1: It was great. It was called En Rude. It was a site-specific dance show. It was free to the public. I think all of their shows like that are free. The there's a specific name for it that I can't think of what it's called. But anyways, it's really cool. It was really beautiful.
0: How was the weather that day?
1: Oh, it was so stunning.
0: Lovely.
1: As the sun was going down, there was like a little talk about Riverkeeper, actually. There was someone from Riverkeeper talking about the river.
0: Cool. That's awesome.
1: And that was really informative. But yeah, there was beautiful imagery. You walked around the park a little. I mean, you started at the river, then you went up over the bridge, and there were a couple vignette duets. And
0: I didn't realize it was like a walkthrough type thing. That sounds really magical.
1: It really was. And it's just sort of like you get there, you sit and observe or stand and observe, and then it's like a 15-minute piece, and then you walk to another place, and then it's another little vignette piece, and then you walk to another place, and it's another little vignette piece. It was just very well, like, put together.
0: Yeah, it sounds like it.
1: It was very cool.
0: Cool. And free, too. That's awesome.
1: And free. And there was roller skating, and that was really cool.
0: Fun. Do you roller skate at all?
1: No, but I was jealous because I wanted to learn how.
0: I have really roller skates that have been collecting dust for, like, 5 years.
1: Can I borrow them one day?
0: Sure. They hurt my feet. That's why I stopped wearing them.
1: Yeah.
0: I was going to say those really terrible roads. Yeah. Awesome. Great. Yeah. That's also another reason why I stopped using them. I was like, there's nowhere good to practice. The sidewalks are all wonky. The streets are wonky. But if you go to like a tennis court.
1: Oh, yes.
0: Yeah.
1: Do you want to go play tennis with me? Sorry.
0: No.
1: Next event.
0: Katie.
1: I'd kick your butt.
0: while you were enjoying these beautiful dances in the park, I was taking the world's shortest trip to LA.
1: Yeah, you did do that.
0: True. I went to go check out day one of a 2-day music festival called Fight to Unite, put on by Punk Rock Bowling. I really wanted to go to see Surfboard, Lambrini Girls, and Doll Riot, and then I ended up seeing a couple other bands that I didn't hear of but enjoyed, and it was so awesome. I freaking love traveling. Looking back at like some of my recent vacations these past few years, I realize I mostly travel based on like music festivals and shows I want to go to, which is a really fun way to figure out where I'm going next. So that was really cool. My neck and upper back were sore for a while from headbanging. Oh my God, how could I fail to mention Danny Miller, the singer of Surfboard, made eye contact with me during their hot hit single Lot Lizard 93. Wow. Not only made eye contact, then jumped down off the stage, came up to the barricade where I was. We shared the microphone and sang a chorus together. And then at the end of the song, we hugged. And I messaged 3 different photographers on Instagram asking them if they had pictures or videos of the moment. And no luck so far, which I'm really heartbroken about. But I had a magical time.
1: Oh, that is really, really magical.
0: Yeah, yeah. Aww. No, worth all of the money I spent. But yeah, so that's really kind of the only thing I did in this past week.
1: Wow. There was another site-specific dance. Like, it wasn't as, like, big. It was just sort of 2 students getting together and taking scores from an art class, an art sculpture. Oh. That's the word.
0: Well, yeah, I feel like that's kind sculptures. Of like a statue, yeah.
1: It was really peaceful. The waves were like the sound score to
0: it. Oh, that's beautiful.
1: Shout out Anya and Farah for a beautiful a beautiful performance.
0: Is that Anya that is going to be a guest on our show later? Oh, not later today, but later later this year.
1: Yes.
0: Awesome. Wow.
1: Yes.
0: Well, looking ahead, what is in your line of vision?
1: Well, spiritually and physically, I will be in Door County, but if I wasn't in Door County this weekend, I would go to the Slay Ground Blood Ball on Friday tomorrow. They're calling all vampires from the gothic lit fave of Dracula to modern day Edward Cullen. Come dance, be hot, and flash your fangs.
0: That's awesome. I feel like I would need to buy fake blood just to attend that event. I love making up with fake blood.
1: Well, you gotta show up dressed because it's $15 or $25, no costume.
0: Oh yeah, I'm gonna save $10 and come dressed up.
1: Yes, you should wear fake blood
0: and
1: should
0: fake
1: have it come
0: fangs
1: out of your eyes.
0: Yeah.
1: Sorry.
0: Well, the same night, some other spooky things are going on because 'tis the season. Tomorrow night at Bremen Cafe, we've got a pumpkin horror night where there's punk and alt music, and it's a horror themed event in general. Starts at 10 p.m. and you've got a lineup made of Bad Year, John Q Public, Scissor Kicks, and Whitaker.
1: Bow, bow, bow. Another thing that's happening in the city, if you're here on Saturday, which we will talk more about, but here's a little introduction. Smith Redman and Company presents The Firekeeper, a note from the Smith Redman herself on her website, inspired by tales such as Rumpelstiltskin, Little Match Girl, The Giver, and Rite of Spring. This contemporary story ballet depicts a chilling world of dystopian technological cruelty and the spirits of rebellion that come from unlikely places, featuring characters from Slavic carnival traditions and inspirations from the likes of Akram Khan and Pina Bausch. Nine Milwaukee-based dancers bring the heat that is The Firekeeper.
0: Cool. I can't wait to hear more about that from Leah Smith Redman herself.
1: Yes.
0: Just after this next song break. A lot of other things going on this Saturday. Lots of live music around the city. There's an album release show at Cactus. Hardcore punk and D-beat show at Uptowner. If you want to get spooky, head to Style Machine for some tarot readings. And then one thing I want to plug is this Sunday at the Radio Milwaukee stage is the Ladies Rock Showcase. That's where you can see me and my aforementioned bandmates who I haven't met, and you'll see us perform a song live.
1: Yes.
0: It's a suggested ticket entry of $10 that goes right back into the nonprofit Girls Rock MKE, which is rebranding as Let's Get Loud MKE. So I'm not really sure which to call it right now, but either way, that money is going to a good place. And on that musical note, let's head into our next song.
1: Yes, this is a Milwaukee band, Mulva, called, the song is called Organs by the Milwaukee based band Mulva.
0: And the song is premiering for the first time right now on airwaves because it doesn't even come out until tomorrow. So,
1: woo!
0: You lucky listeners, here we are.

0: Welcome back. That was, again, a first listen to Organs by Mulva. Now, we've got Leah Smith-Redman in the studio with us. Hello, Leah.
1: Hi, happy to be here.
0: Oh, let's say that again. I did not have your microphone on. My apologies.
1: Hi, happy to be here.
0: We are so happy to have you. How are you doing today?
1: I'm doing great.
0: Beautiful. Well, we like to break the ice with our guests by offering them the choice between a surface level question or a deep question. Mm-hmm. What are you feeling today?
1: I'm feeling a deep question.
0: Ooh, Katie, what do we got?
2: I love this. Who is the last person who broke your heart and why?
1: I can't say this person's name on air because I have friends listening.
0: Okay.
1: I was in Slovenia last October, almost an entire year ago, and I was just so in love with the city, and I was going to sit in this pink church in the town square every day, and I was just living off of wine and bread and Nutella, and
0: beautiful.
1: I like wrote a love letter and sent it impulsively.
0: Oh my gosh, that's romantic.
1: Wow. It's a great story now.
0: Yeah.
2: Wow. Oh, Slovenia.
1: Yeah. Wow. I've been twice now. It's been a feature in a lot of my work recently.
0: Oh, yes. Very cool.
2: I remember you talking about heritage and how that shows up in your dancing.
1: Yeah,
2: choreography.
1: Heritage and cultural identity has been a huge part in my work and a huge influence for the last 6 years since I started choreographing more formally and professionally. And the upcoming show is also very involved with Slovenian folk culture.
0: Yes. So, well, before we dive into the dirty deeds, Leah, tell us just a bit about who you are.
1: Hi, my name is Leah Smith-Redman. I'm a Scorpio.
0: Oh my gosh, when's your birthday?
1: November 21st.
0: Oh, you're barely a Scorpio.
1: Yeah, right on the cusp.
0: Okay, very cool. Scorpio Saggy. Mm-hmm. I'm a middle Scorpio. November 1st.
1: Oh, perfect.
0: Yes.
1: Right. And
0: but you're also more than a Scorpio,
2: right? Yes. Yes.
1: I am a choreographer and dancer. I am born and raised in Door County, but I've been living in Milwaukee and studying across the United States and traveling the world. And I'm also a writer, and my background is mainly in experimental theater. And that has certainly influenced my work as well.
0: Wow, you sound like you stay very busy.
1: Oh,
0: all
1: the time.
0: With creative outlets, at least. Cool. Yeah. Well, now tell us more about The Firekeeper, please.
1: The Firekeeper is my first full-length evening show of original choreography.
0: Congratulations.
2: Yes.
1: Thank you. It's the most exciting thing in my life. It's the most important thing in my life right now. I have dedicated so much of my year, my resources, my time, my love, my passion to it. And it is opening the day after tomorrow, Saturday, October 17th.
2: Yeah.
1: It's finally here. It is as you heard earlier, it's a contemporary story ballet told through the language of contemporary dance. And the importance of creating a story dance or a story ballet is that it allows me to comment more so on our world as it is. And so we have lots of characterization and settings, and it's a three-act story. And so it's quite an endeavor, and it has two contrasting worlds in it. One is a world that's not so different from our own, that is influenced by AI and the Epstein files and corruption and consumerism, and it's perfect for the spooky season. And then the second world that we get to explore in The Firekeeper is based in Slavic carnival traditions, where we get to meet spirits from, you know, other worlds and get to have a party and get to experience love and nostalgia and the beauty of connecting with other human beings. And it's such a privilege to work with the dancers on this project. They have been so daring and willing to go there with me and patient with me in the studio while I explore these new techniques and ideas for the first time.
0: That sounds incredible. So how long ago did the like conception of this start? Like, it sounds like quite an undertaking. I'm assuming this was not like done in a month.
1: No. The first iteration of this story started in 2021. Mm-hmm. I was really thinking on the war in Ukraine at the time, mm-hmm. and reflecting on the Yugoslav wars and the war of independence in Slovenia and the Bosnian war. I wrote a whole play about the Bosnian war that was also dance-based, and this piece never had, in its original form, never had a chance to manifest. And so I've been carrying it with me through the years, and it has emerged in some other ways, in smaller pieces. I created a piece called Slovenian Dragons, and then I did a piece called Assembly by Night, also known as The Witch Dance, which Katie was in, which involved a lot of spirituality. And so this is its sort of final iteration, where it gets to finally hit the stage and express all of my dreams and fears.
2: Yes, that's so exciting. I'm so excited for you, Leah. I feel like I have had the privilege of watching just like the seasons of your choreography grow and go ham.
1: Yeah, you've been present for a lot of it.
0: How long have you guys known each other?
1: 3 years, I think.
2: Yeah.
0: Okay.
2: Yeah, that's 3 years.
1: That's when I really started to dig deeper into choreography professionally and regularly. I think in the last few years, in the last 4 years maybe, I've choreographed 12 pieces.
0: Wow.
1: So I've been very proficient, I would say. Yeah. And it has led to the creation of my company.
0: Yeah. So how did you make that transition from dancer to dance company founder?
1: Yes. I would say as a student, I was very aware of how limited your time is as a student with the safety net underneath you and the access to classes and resources and people who can help you through the world as a performing artist. So I really started to treat my career as having already started when I was a freshman. And I started trying to make connections and put myself forward really professionally and share work that I was very proud of. And so by the time I graduated, my half of my year as a senior, and for the whole year afterwards, I was touring work across the United States and have been doing so consistently. So I considered it a very smooth transition from student into now director, because I had never stopped. And I always have been consistently creating new programming, both for myself and hopefully for other people. And at some point I realized, wow, this is growing really fast. I'm actually succeeding.
0: Yeah. Who knows what another year is going to bring.
1: Right. I mean, I think all performing artists and artists in general can sympathize with the fact that there's a lot of anxiety about entering this kind of industry. And so being able to put your best foot forward and try and try and try and fail. I've failed so many times.
0: But you got up that amount of times plus one.
1: Exactly. Yeah. So eventually I looked at the work that I was making and thought, okay, it's growing. I want to create something bigger. I want to create programming for other dancers and choreographers and students. And we need to progress. We need to go to the next step, which was creating a nonprofit. Mm-hmm. So Smith Redmond Dance Company is officially a 501c3 nonprofit as of last November.
0: Oh my gosh, almost a 1 year anniversary.
2: Yes, yeah, coming up. That's so exciting.
0: Wait, is the company a Scorpio too?
1: This company is a Scorpio.
2: That's awesome.
1: Yeah, and the company has already been very well received, and our first season, as you want to call it, has so far been very successful.
0: So if someone wants to check out The Firekeeper, how do they go about getting tickets?
1: They should go firstly to my Instagram, smithredmond.danceco, and that's spelled Smith, R-E-D-M-A-N-N. We have a link tree that goes to our show tickets, to our auction, to our merch, to our
0: merch.
1: Website,
0: that's so exciting.
1: Our donations. So if you want to get involved, reach out there.
0: Very cool.
2: I was just going to ask you about how the Barn Loft residency went, and if you could explain what it is and
1: absolutely
2: everything.
1: The Barn Loft residency is the second half of our so-called first season. I have a barn. It's a family barn. It's not mine. But we developed a dance studio in the second floor. It's very rustic, and it's, I mean, there's a mechanical engineering workshop on the first floor.
0: So very rustic.
1: Very rustic. And then the second floor is this beautiful space where we have Marley floors and mirrors and ballet bars and archival memories from dance of Door County past. And I'm from Door County, and the barn is located on old family property where my grandparents once had an artist commune in the 70s.
2: Oh my gosh.
1: And so it feels really fitting to bring back working artists who are in the early stages of their career to just have access to space where they can create work. And we had rooms sponsored by the Settlement Inn, which were lovely. They were great to work with. And the Peninsula School of Art sponsored our performance space. And Kelly Anderson Dance Theater sponsored our stage.
0: Wow. And you've had so much help from the community.
1: Exactly. Yes. It would not have been possible without that. And so we put out an open call because I have had access to the space. And I will say, as a dancer, space is your number one commodity. It's really hard to come by, but you generally need it in order to dance. And I have been sitting on this studio space, and it's just been used by me and my mom. And I just thought it would be such a dream to bring other choreographers here because it's an incredible resource, and this is just a great opportunity to start something in Door County. Door County has a great art scene and theater scene, but the dance scene is a little bit of a gap, an empty hole that has been filled occasionally in the past with dance festivals and dance schools, and this is my contribution to it. And anyway, so we had a panel select two artists, emerging artists who are Midwest based, because the Midwest has very poor arts funding when you compare it to the rest of the country. And they selected two artists who were in the early stages of their careers. So they didn't have lots of access to resources where this would be very valuable to them. And they came up that we had Megan Morgan from Minneapolis and Hannah Kunkel from Chicago. Woo! They created work. We had free public classes in the Gibraltar Town Hall, and we had a free public performance at Penn Art, and it was such a success. More people applied than I thought, more people came to see it than I thought. Aww. People were very responsive to it, and I can't wait to expand it in the future.
0: Yeah, this is so all incredible. You've definitely got momentum going right now.
1: Absolutely.
0: It's exciting to hear about.
2: Yes. Oh my goodness. I really wanted to try and make it up for that weekend performance, but the restaurant life calls.
1: I know. And it's a busy time of year. It's very competitive to get people to come out to events, especially as a new organization. You know, you often need street cred.
0: Yeah, you don't have a following.
1: Right, yeah. To get people to come out. And people will often wait to see how you do, and then and then they'll invest in you.
0: Well, I'm excited that we get to be kind of like on the founders panel right now by having you here talking about it and sharing and spreading the word. Because, this is really inspiring. And it leads me into my next question perfectly, actually. Like, what piece of advice do you wish you were given, like, early on in this career?
1: Invest early in your dream. And oftentimes the skills that I learned in school weren't the ones that actually made me a successful choreographer. Things like being entrepreneurial and dreaming big. You have to dream big. You have to be social and cordial, and you have to develop a network. And I also would suggest investing in other parts of the arts. So going to other people's shows, just like supporting other people's work so that they know that you're serious about what you do. I also very early on got into arts admin, and I now have a very stable job. I'm a production manager at the Door County Auditorium, and I get to be close to the arts and learn about the arts and how to run a nonprofit and how to work with other artists. So I'm constantly learning and growing, even if I'm not always choreographing or in the studio. And that's super helpful. So all that said, I would wrap that up in one piece of advice, which is think long term and start planning now.
0: That's perfectly put. I feel like I need to go home and start planning now.
2: Yes. Yeah, that was very beautifully, eloquently said.
0: Yes, as good with words as you are on your feet.
2: Thank you. Yes. Aww. Wow, Leah. What is on the horizon for you after Firekeeper?
1: It's hard to say. So much of my time has been just leading up to this weekend and next weekend. I will say the Firekeeper is traveling. It's going on a tour back to Door County, to the Door County Auditorium. And what comes next is taking stock of how these first few months went and then seeing how we want to go from there. And how we can expand and reach more people, but also continue to zero in on creating quality work and not burning out. I have such limited resources. It is my first year, so I have to work within my means and think sustainably long term. But hopefully the work of the Firekeeper will have a lasting impact. And I also want to say, if you are a student, we have student discounts, 35% off. We also have a student shuttle service to get to Calvary Presbyterian Church. So we are trying to make ourselves accessible to you.
0: Yeah, 35% discount is huge.
2: That's really nice.
0: Yeah, it's really incredible that you were able to swing that. So what's, you know, you say to set a goal like far ahead. What is like your big magnum opus goal? And you can't say rule the world.
1: Right. It is multifaceted. I think if I was looking in the next 10 years, 10 to 20 years, would be to have a stable company structure where I can have a company that has a multi-month contract and they're paid well, a livable wage, or at least something more than I can afford now. And being able to have a dance festival. I'd love to resurrect either the Death Store Dance Festival or Dance Fest from the 90s, to have something to gather artists regularly, expanding the residency project to multiple residencies through the year and longer residencies. Touring Europe would be great.
2: Yes.
0: We are manifesting it.
1: And I've had a lot of people tell me that what I've started to create in Door County has the opportunity to grow into a sort of Midwestern Jacob's Pillow, which would be an absolute dream come true. So everybody, put your dreams out into the stars and donate.
0: Yes. Well, thank you so much, Leah. Again, folks can find you on Instagram at smithredmond.danceco. And we're going to keep you after this song break to talk things non-dance. We're going to get a little silly. But Katie, would you like to introduce this next song for us?
2: I would love to. So this last song that we're playing today is called Wash You Off by Modern Joey, a 2025 single. And we actually know a couple members of the band.
0: Who are they?
2: Shout out Jack Thompson and then Kieran's older brother.
0: The Corazon family.
2: Corazon fam.

0: That was Wash You Off by Modern Joey from here in Milwaukee.
1: Bow, bow, bow. Well, welcome back, Leah, to our final segment.
0: Girls and guest gabbing. So we've pre-selected some topics of which we'd like to gab about. And the first kind of ties into some comments we were making during your last segment, and that is about the accessibility and inaccessibility of community events. Like we're seeing a lot of rising costs, but then there's a lot of organizations that are trying to offset that and offering discounts and things. So have you guys had any recent experiences with something where you're like, I want to go to this, but it's too expensive, or anything of the sort?
2: All the time.
0: I hate it.
2: I think my mother always said to me, there are some things that are worth spending money on. Mm-hmm. Books and dance performances.
0: Cute.
2: Yeah. So I will say I do, again, invest in seeing other dance, especially in theater, because I sort of like, you got to put out there what you want back.
0: Exactly. Yeah, I have a lot of friends that will shy away from going to local shows because the cover charge deters them. Yeah. But then I always say like, well, you know, there's five bands playing and a $20 charge. That's like donating $4 to each band. And that seems pretty reasonable.
2: Amen. That is accurate. That's accurate.
1: Aw. Wow. Yeah. And I have to agree wholeheartedly with that sentiment. Books and dance performances or live music.
0: The fact I spent probably around $400-$500 accumulatively on all my expenses to go to and from LA, plus food, plus the show itself, I'd say it was worth it.
2: It's so challenging because we all want to feed into art, and we all want our art to be fed, and we are all busy trying to survive.
0: Yeah. We're also trying to like actually feed ourselves.
1: Yeah.
0: Well, Uncrustables just keep going up and up in price.
1: Oh. That's sad.
2: Been making my coffee more and more at home.
0: Oh my gosh, no, they'll never pull me out of Daily Bird where I met Leah.
2: Yes, exactly.
0: Yeah, I will always shell out $20 there for some reason.
1: $20?
0: Dude, yeah.
1: At Daily Bird?
0: Yeah, no, because it's like $9 probably for the latte. And then I get two bakery items because their bakery is so good. Uh-huh. Nice. And then if I'm, you know, buying a sweet treat for my boyfriend or his kid, I have been known to drop $40-$50 at DB.
2: See, for me, it's Stone Creek. I can never enter or exit Milwaukee without getting an iced maple ube chai.
0: Okay. Is the Stone Creek, I was actually meaning to Google this just earlier today, but I did not get around to it. Is the Stone Creek, like over by the Amtrak station, open yet? I know they were closed a long time for remodeling.
2: They are still closed. I just picked up a donation box from them. So
0: we can confirm. Dang, so where is the other location?
2: They have lots of locations. Yes.
0: What the heck?
1: There's one on Downer, I know for certain.
0: Oh, yeah, I've been to that one. Heck yeah, Stone Creek.
1: Wow.
2: Great shout out.
1: Wow.
0: Katie, I know you have a cat.
1: I have two.
0: And are you thinking of adding anything to that mix?
1: I have been playing around with the idea of thinking about getting a tortoise.
2: I vote yes. I actually know someone who has a tortoise.
0: Ah.
2: It's over 100 years old and he won't die.
0: And he just won't. He refuses.
1: Wow, I will have to will it.
0: Yeah, I was going to say you have to like make afterlife plans.
1: Yeah.
2: Yes, you do.
0: Holy cow.
2: You have to know someone who will inherit your tortoise.
0: And I bet a tortoise is expensive to adopt. Have you looked into the cost of this at all?
1: Sometimes, if it's like a baby tortoise, I think it's like thousands of dollars. But I've looked into like getting like a tortoise that like out like the parent died, or like my uncle's grandmother's brother's friend had a tortoise, and they're trying
0: just
1: to find
0: like
1: a home.
0: Keep refreshing Facebook Marketplace.
1: Yeah, it's usually. They're usually for free. They okay, really are. No, Katie, or like, jump like on 100. This. I know, but like, I just.
0: How big are they? Am I imagining factors, the right ones where they're giant?
1: Yeah.
2: Yeah, that's what I'm seeing.
1: And they have to go outside. And in order to get outside up where I live, there are steps.
0: You have to install a slide
2: or an elevator.
1: Or an elevator.
0: Okay, yeah, this is proving to be a very expensive pet. Would you guys get any other kinds of like non-traditional pets? Or have you had any?
1: I had guinea pigs for a while.
2: I wanted a zebra when I was a kid.
0: Aww.
2: I don't know if anybody has seen Racing Stripes. That was a big.
0: I had a hermit crab when I was a kid. And his name was Tober because I got him in the month of October. So I'd call him Toby for short. And I would like take him out of his little terrarium every now and then to like let him like read books with me. Because this is when I was like 10 years old and still into books.
1: Wow.
0: But like one time we were reading Calvin and Hobbes, the comic book. And like I'd pick him up and flip the page and put him back down. Oh. And then when we were doing that, he snipped me. And I never took him out of the terrarium again.
1: Oh.
0: I was 10 years old. I didn't have the best compassion, I guess, back
1: then.
0: Hey,
1: I'm really sorry that happened to you.
0: Thanks.
2: I mean,
1: you're welcome.
0: I bet Toby regretted it, too.
1: Yeah.
2: I mean, I've never owned a cat before. And so to me, a cat is an exotic pet. And right now we have a feral orange cat coming to our porch. Ooh. He's been visiting us for about 3 months. And I named
0: that's
2: him
0: yours.
2: Cricket.
1: Yeah, I think that's your... The cat distribution
2: exactly.
1: System.
2: We just have to get him inside.
0: Yeah. Have you been putting out any food for him?
2: Oh, every night he comes in expecting a full meal.
0: Oh my gosh. Well, aww. Yeah, next you need to put a litter box out there and then bring the litter box inside.
1: Yeah.
0: I actually don't know the method for luring a cat. Maybe don't do this.
1: Yeah. You should also probably take it to the vet.
0: Oh, yes. Yeah, make sure it's not someone else's cat. I did that once on accident. I saw this really...
1: What?
0: And again, it was around October. It was actually... It was the day before Halloween because I found this cat and I named it Weenie, short for Halloween. And it was the cutest, most social cat. I should have known it had a home, but at this point in my life, I wasn't like really like... privy to cats. I didn't know how they acted, so I was like, oh my god, this stray
1: this
0: is
1: cat.
0: So yeah, basically. So I brought him into my home and like went out and bought like all the things, a litter box and food and everything. And I had him for about 2 weeks and we were loving our life together. And then one day Weenie ran out the front door. And then, like, the kid across the street yelled, Millie! And so Millie went back home
1: you
0: right across
1: stole
0: the street.
1: From a child.
0: Across the street, nonetheless, right there. Weenie was probably like, oh my God, can I go home yet? I'm outing myself too much on this show.
1: Oh, I'm so sorry that happened.
0: Yeah, I should avoid animals in October, it seems like, because they're either going to snip me or I'm going to be inspired to steal them.
1: Yeah. Imagine that kid who was like, where did my cat
0: I know,
1: go?
0: And like the fact that he happened to be outside when that happened.
1: Oh.
0: And like I was going through like a really terrible time. And so I was like crying when this happened. And then like there was an adult man who was like, did that cat just come out of your house? And I was like, I can't talk to you right now. I had a lot going on. It was...
1: Wow. That's nice.
0: Yeah, I'm happy Millie's back home. This was, oh my gosh, probably like 7 years ago.
1: Wow.
0: Yeah.
1: Would you say...
0: No, I would not steal a cat again.
1: Okay. That's nice.
2: Not knowingly.
1: Not knowingly.
0: Yeah, yeah.
1: Oh.
0: Well, I think it's time to head into some unsolicited advice.
1: Sounds good.
0: Do you have some prepped and ready?
1: Yeah, I do.
0: Okay, well,
1: yes,
0: I can go first. Mine is inspired by the notifications on my phone. And I'm going to say this in all caps for everyone. Stop talking to yourself in the DMs of uninterested women.
1: What?
0: Like, who are they?
1: Did you do that?
0: No.
1: Wait, say that one more time.
0: Stop talking to yourself in the DMs of uninterested women.
1: They send message after message after message.
0: And I'm like, you're still in the message requests. I haven't even clicked accept yet. And you just keep saying stuff. You're just talking to yourself.
1: No, let's find them and then intricately
0: let's
1: plan
0: dox
1: their
0: them.
1: Murder. Oh.
0: Oh.
1: Oh, oh.
0: Okay. Katie, what's your advice?
1: Yeah. So my unsolicited advice is if someone is harping on your friend through their Instagram DMs, you should start planning murder.
0: Beautiful. And Leo, while we're at it, do you have any unsolicited advice ringing around?
2: Turn off your notifications and go off the grid.
0: This is beautiful. Beautiful.
1: Yes.
0: Well, thank you, Leo, for joining us today. This was so much fun.
2: Thank you so much for having me.
1: Yes, this is so beautiful.
0: Next week, we do not have a guest, so look forward to a Halloween special episode with just Katie and I. Oh my gosh.
1: Yes.
0: And a quick reminder that the River West Radio Ghost Walk is still going on for about another 2 weeks. Buy the book here for $10 or at other locations. I think Outpost, maybe.
1: Yes, the Outpost on Capitol.
0: Thank you, River West Radio. Thank you, Leah Smith Redman.
1: Thank you,
0: Katie Up the Grove.
1: Thank you, Stephanie VNNN.
0: Have a good night, y'all.

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1: Your Bela Lugosi went into like Obi-Wan Kenobi, and then I think it was Apu by the very end of it.
0: I'm committed to something.
1: That was your Lon Chaney, man of a thousand voices. I want to know who's doing the creepy puppets, man. We're working that side of the street. Who's stealing our bit?
0: I think if we took three guesses apiece, we'd figure it out. But with that being said, folks, it is time for another episode of Sort of Ridiculous. Smash the button. Smash the button. Two times now, y'all. Cha cha, real smooth. Turn it out. Hey, folks, what's going on? I don't know. Seriously, though, you guys should definitely check out the Ghost Walk. I heard last year was great. I haven't done it myself just yet.
1: I thought they just sort of floated, but, you know, that's...
0: Ghost float. That sounds delicious. A ghost float? What would be in a ghost float? Hopefully not like
1: slime.
0: A ghost pepper.
1: Yeah,
0: Well, you know... A ghost float could be like an ecto cooler.
1: It'd be some like unnatural float. Color of green and full of booze
0: and ice cream. Yes, ecto cooler flavored ice cream. They actually were custard. Ooh,
1: somebody get on this. We want to get it to us by the end of the show.
0: How often do you find yourself with a float? Are you even a fan of floats?
1: Because. So much root beer was kind of crummy. I developed a kind of an avoidance of them. They weren't, then I got introduced to the weird ones. Like you get the Blue Moon ice cream and Mountain Dew, and that makes a nice, real creamy flavor that's hard to describe.
0: Interesting. I usually do orange. But I did do so. I went to a place I haven't been to in a while, and I always get a float. Well, make a float while I'm there, and that is Pizza Ranch.
1: Oh,
0: right. Have you ever heard of Pizza Ranch?
1: They've got one up by where my mom lives, and we've been because she gets coupons, and that's her.
0: Yes, I love Pizza Ranch.
1: It's okay.
0: It should be called Chicken Ranch.
1: Pizza Ranch, right by the Walmart. Yeah. the building that used to be the Golden Trough. Mm. Yeah.
0: No, my favorite one. Yeah, I've gone to a few where I have a favorite location. So my favorite location for the longest time was in Oostburg. Or Pootsburg, because that's kind of what it smells like there.
1: Oh, especially after because everybody's been farms. To the Pizza Ranch, yeah.
0: Because
1: that's a gas and go.
0: Pizza gas and go. I love it. Well, you know, okay. I'm Darren. I'm Darren. And with me is my co-host, Billy Ray.
1: Hey, Hope La River West. You know what? The studio has got a new chair. I usually sit in one of these plastic folding chairs, but I've got this. And it's nice. It's a little higher up. I feel, I got a hunch in, but I feel like I'm hunching
0: you need to
1: in
0: be
1: like
0: taller.
1: I feel like Larry King, or kind of hunched in front of the microphone. I can

0: any conflicts that need to be resolved?
1: No. I prefer to nurse my grudges. It's it's a running, you know. Yes, that's a lot of. Well, some days that's the most exercise I get.
2: No, I feel you.
1: Run that running list of people who can go straight to hell.
2: No, I feel you. I feel you on that. I feel like, do I have any conflicts that need to be resolved? If anything, they're probably like more subconscious or whatever. If they're anyone that needs to resolve a conflict with me, pull up.
1: Yeah, there you go. Yeah, I've got no open beefs with anybody. Everybody, you know, like I said, nobody. I don't do enemies. It's such a waste of my energy.
2: Absolutely. But you know, I'll tell you this. You know, some of the most awesome things that I've done in my life. I'm not gonna say I hate to say, but you know, it is what it is. You know, grew from was created out of spite and beef. And all that good stuff. I call it wielding the darkness. That's where Two Forks came from.
1: Okay. I was known in some circles for years as Captain Sarcastic. So
2: Captain Sarcastic.
1: Master of the cheap shot, yes.
2: It's Captain Sarcastic.
1: It's a part of me I try to keep on a tight leash.
2: Yeah. Do you find that to be a challenge sometimes?
1: Some days. Mm. Some days.
2: We all have our things.
1: You'd turn into a puppet that becomes a master at cheap shots, and then you'd have to just do the setup where they say the thing.
2: Right. Absolutely.
1: Write what you know.
2: All right. So, yes. So, Conflict Resolution Day. And you know what? It's also Global Hand Washing Day. That's right. Wash your goddamn hands. Wash your hands. You know, okay. I love George Carlin. Rest in peace. All right, but there is this bit that he had about washing. He's like, you know what? We didn't wash. You need to wash our hands all the time. You know what? I only wash my hands when I crap on them, and that's only once or twice a week. And I was like, you want to know why all you guys have immunity issues and all this other stuff? It's because you wash your hands. Or, you know, I'm butchering a bit, but the fact of the matter, I love George Carlin. We're like, you want to know why we are so immune of this, my age group, whatever? Because we were steeped in poop and sewage. So none of that stuff affects us.
1: But still, wash your hands.
2: Yes, wash your freaking hands.
1: Wash your damn hands.
2: Wash your damn hands.
1: I'm looking over your shoulder at the screen.
2: And
1: I love Lucy Day.
2: Lucy, you have got a lot of explaining to do.
0: Babaloo.
2: Yeah. Babaloo. You know.
1: Oh, it's National Cheese Curd Day.
2: It is.
1: All right, go out there and clog your arteries, people. It's your right as an American.
2: I'm pretty sure that, you know,
1: it's your responsibility as a Wisconsinite.
2: Exactly. You know what I'm so just to go back to like I Love Lucy adjacent. So Lucille Ball, I saw her, the youngest mm-hmm, that I've mm-hmm. ever seen her. And it was in a Marx Brothers movie. I think it was A Night at the Opera.
1: Was she in it?
2: She was in one of them. She was in one of the.
1: I know she was in a bunch of a handful of Three Stooges shorts when she was getting started too.
2: Mm. But yeah, this was definitely a Marx Brothers one, and I was like, oh, that is crazy. But it was in black and white. She didn't really tell. But I guess a good portion of I Love Lucy was in black and white.
1: It really was. Yes.
2: Mm-hmm. But yeah, let me have Cheese Curd Day. National Cheese Curd Day. Get your curds. And for those who are feeling grumpy, this one's for you. It is National Grouch Day.
1: Which I think ideally the Dodgers will be feeling grouchy later on, but we'll see.
2: You know,
1: I'm not the hugest sports ball fan, but it's kind of nice to see the Brewers be three out of whatever so far. You know,
2: yeah, that's insane.
1: I was a kid when they were in the World Series the first time, so it's kind of nice that they're
2: bringing it back.
1: Knocking the table there.
2: That's... Go freaking Brewers. Go Brew Crew. That's right. So, it says here, the National Grouch Day arrives every October 15th, honoring the spirit of Oscar the Grouch and encouraging everyone to embrace their inner grump. This is a day to freely complain, be irritable, and wallow in misery without judgment. Take this opportunity to process negative emotions, share relatable

0: multiple jokes and connect with others over life's minor annoyances. You know what? Directly affecting that. You asked me how last week's event went.
1: Yeah, how's the thing at the battle? Ooh, so you got, I hope you don't have a whole bunch of complaints.
0: It was fine. It could obviously events could leave a lot to be desired sometimes. So I greatly appreciate when my song "Aw Man" is validated.
1: All the people who said they were going to come who didn't. Okay.
0: Absolutely. So this time around, So the plan was Tony Hawk Pro Skater 2, mm-hmm. Smash Bros.
1: Mm-hmm.
0: I even had karaoke set up, in case
1: karaoke burst out, or at least you'd have the opportunity to have
0: exactly.
1: It burst out.
0: And I was and
1: you
0: I was carry yokels
1: in your yeah.
0: That's right. And I was going to perform, because content. So I want to thank all of the two people that came to the event. There was more coordinators and people involved than people that pulled up.
1: Oh, man, when you outnumber the guests, that's a...
0: More than three. So, you know what? It's fine because I know that a good part of it is my fault. So I'm being a grouching grump towards myself. But the way that I see it, I don't see it as a failure or anything, because it's kind of like, it's like grinding in an RPG, it's
1: gotten almost impossible to promote unless you have money, because no two sets of eyes are on the same thing. Mm-hmm. Used to be throw some flyers and try to get them mentioned in the local weekly, and that would do pretty good. But now it's like everybody's online, and few people are using the same platforms.
0: Mm-hmm.
1: It's if you had money, you could go on TV, but nobody's watching TV anymore. Everybody's watching streaming. And
0: right.
1: Commercials
0: right.
1: on that. How
0: and
1: do you
0: that's
1: get
0: a whole nothing? Other thing. Oh, my God. I actually looked into some of the ads and stuff for streaming and
1: sure,
0: whatnot.
1: Sure.
0: So that's interesting.
1: Is it expensive?
0: There's so many ways to go at it and to approach it. It's overwhelming, like everything else.
1: Like I said, you're only going to get a sliver of the mm-hmm. of the potential audience and customers.
0: Yes. So the event, it was fun, and I realized some things. It's sort of ridiculous having started as game development focus. We were playing Smash Bros, and there's a few characters that I play on a regular basis. And I picked up a new one. I was like, oh, way back when I first started going to conventions, one of my main things was I would participate in Smash Brothers tournament, Smash Brothers Brawl, Super Smash Brothers okay. Brawl. And I'm playing this, I hardly ever get to play a bunch of, do like a long, lengthy session of Smash Bros. So we actually got to do that, and I was like,
1: the advantage of nobody showing up is you had all the video games
0: here. Oh my god, it was fantastic. It was great. And I was like, oh my god, this is so much fun. I really realize how much I have cut back or have kept myself from playing video games outside of the ones that I'm developing. There's one or two, whatever, but I have a backlog that's sort of insane. But I'm like, dude, on top of that, I want to get back into playing Smash Bros. Competitively. And
1: okay.
0: Yeah. I was like, it was so much fun. I even brought two forks there, and everything. But yeah, it was a pilot. And the next one I'm pretty sure is going to be the second Thursday of November. I will confirm that. But in the immediate future, anyone who's going to be in Minneapolis on Monday, Minneapolis, that is October 19th. Rap J and Friends will be performing at the Underground Music Venue in Minneapolis, which is only two over there. There's Minneapolis and St. Paul. But yeah. So pull
1: the
0: up.
1: Twin cities of renown, yes.
0: Yes. It should be Twinneapolis. I actually kind of like that. I actually kind of like that name. Yes. And for all you culinary fans and foragers and psychedelic enthusiasts, it is National Mushroom Day. National Mushrooms. Wait, no, that's Pac-Man. It's me, Mario. huge shout out to my man, to my man Mario, who you know, turned me on to mushrooms. Actually, that's not how I got turned on mushrooms. Actually, I didn't like mushrooms for a long time. Were you always a fan of mushrooms? Are you a fan of mushrooms?
1: We're talking about the, as far as the eating kind, I've had plenty of experience with that. Yeah, I often make sure I keep a couple can or two just to throw into noodles or on pizza or in a casserole because they're good. Sometimes you don't want to have to run out to the store and get like the good shiitake.
0: Yeah,
1: the good shiitake.
0: Yeah, the good shiitake. Mm.
1: But I've always been fond of mushrooms since I was a kid. So
0: yeah, I didn't get
1: fungus
0: into
1: among us.
0: Fungus among us. You know, it didn't happen until maybe like my 20s that I became a fun guy. I mean, you know,
1: I think a lot of it's texture. I think it's kind of slimy for a lot of people. At least the canned ones, or you know,
0: the canned ones for sure. And then it just looks like some. And then you have like the crumbly ones.
1: I don't think I know the crumbly ones. It's more like just standard portobello. You know,
0: right. Like I tried. So one of my best dishes that I make is adobo, which is a Filipino dish.
1: Okay.
0: And I recently was told that I should put like potatoes in it because potatoes absorb like everything, the flavor and all that stuff.
1: Sure.
0: Oh, it was so good. I actually meant to bring you some. That will happen. and then I've tried it with
1: delicious and with nothing left.
0: Oh man,
1: that's all right, man. That's all right.
0: And then I've done it with mushrooms in there, and it was cool. It was cool.
1: Okay,
0: I didn't do it this time with them, but potatoes, absolutely.
1: But the point is, they have their own day now.
0: Yes,
1: Spirit Day.
0: Spirit Day.
1: We have spirit. Yes, we do. We have spirit. So, what about you?
0: Yes. So, Spirit Day here. The Spirit Day takes a stand against the bullying and harassment faced by the LGBTQ+ community every third Thursday of October. Millions wear purple to visibly show solidarity and support for queer youth. Join the movement by wearing purple, speaking out, and advocating for a safer, more inclusive world for all. You know what? I dig that. And you know what?
1: That's a good feeling. Happy Spirit Day, kids.
0: So start wearing purple, purple. La, la, la, la, la.
1: Yeah, I was thinking the same thing.
0: Purple for me now. For your sanity, in which it will all vanish, I promise. It's just a matter of time. Go, go, Bordello!
1: You're doing this arm thing, and it's more of a fiddler on the roof thing. If I were a rich man,
0: if I'm wearing purple, da la la la la la la. Oh my God!
1: By cracky, we will fill a half hour with no guests.
0: Absolutely. Oh man. But yeah, start wearing purple, y'all. Start wearing purple. And just to let you know, it is also World Students Day.
1: Like students, or specifically like student awareness day.
0: That's a good question. It says World Students Day celebrates the global student community every October 15th. This day honors the birthday of Dr. APJ Abdul Kalam, a visionary former president of India and passionate advocate for education. Engage with educational initiatives, share inspiring stories, and support student success worldwide.
1: That's totally a Hallmark holiday.
0: Yeah. You know what? There's this thing up here. What's a dashi?
1: You know what? Okay, so for the people who obviously aren't watching us, we've got this on a computer screen. We're pulling up, and they keep pulling up like these videos. And one of it looks like they're making ramen, actually.
0: Yeah,
1: it's got noodles and some hard-boiled egg and some like pork belly. I mean, that's how I make ramen anyways.
0: Right. Dashi. Duh. All right, so National Dashi Day. Absorb Observed every October 15th celebrates the foundational broth of Japanese cuisine.
1: Oh, well, there you go. That explains the ramen.
0: Known for its rich umami and versatility, dashi elevates countless dishes from miso soup to noodle broths. Embrace this day by exploring dashi-infused recipes, dining at Japanese restaurants, or trying your hand at making homemade sushi dashi. Ooh, so that's what it is. I thought the whole miso soup, it was just the miso that made it taste like that. I didn't realize it was dashi that made it.
1: The soup base, yeah.
0: That's cool. You learn something new.
1: Happy chicken soup base day.
0: That's right. So...
1: the powder that's with the ramen. I don't know.
0: Right. No. Okay. So tell me this: do you use, so when you make ramen?
1: Yeah.
0: When you make instant ramen, do you not instant ramen? When you make ramen, do you use the entire package?
1: Oh yeah.
0: All right. So,
1: if I'm making the soup, I use it because I get to boil and then I'm boiling noodles and I pour. That's when I pour the stuff in and kind of goes around. Now, what we used to do is we used to just boil, use the water to boil the ramen, drain the water. And then take a margarine and then the flavor packet and mix that together. And that is incredibly bad for you, but it's pretty tasty.
0: I do something similar to that. That whole butter margarine thing, that's crazy.
1: I mean, it's essentially what you're doing with, say, mac and cheese.
0: Yeah. No, but usually I just, I will drain. Well, depending on, I'll drain the water and then I'll throw the packet on there and kind of pour a little bit of the boiled water, whatever,
1: okay.
0: Just so it mixes a little bit. But freaking butter margarine, I don't know, I might have to try that. But there's nothing wrong with the buttered noodle.
1: I've been getting the kind of the fancy ones where it is supposed to be like a soup, and you get not just the flavor packet, you get the little packet of vegetables, a little packet of herbs. Sometimes you get 3-4 packets with it. One with oil when it goes in there, and you get it all mixed together. And like I said, I go nuts. I put assorted vegetables. We'll get some cabbage, coleslaw cabbage. I put that in there. Get some, maybe some water chestnuts. Maybe get some pork belly. You said in there. Always got to have the hard boiled eggs.
0: Oh, absolutely. How many?
1: Sliced hard boiled. Well, a whole egg each sliced in half. But,
0: two. So two hard boiled.
1: Two half
0: hard boiled eggs.
1: Three hard boiled eggs and one duck egg.
0: I did too. Actually, that's hands down. The stateroom is my favorite Marx Brothers bit. I'm sure.
1: It's brilliant. It's just a running gag. It's great. It's great.
0: Absolutely. But yeah, ramen. So, so ramen for me, definitely got to have pork belly. Had to have pork belly or
1: pork roast sliced. Then yeah. I mean, it doesn't have to be a belly. It can be wherever, whatever's cheap at the grocery store.
0: Right.
1: And then you can do it with tofu. We've done it with chicken.
0: Yeah,
1: it's what you got on hand?
0: Exactly.
1: I don't claim. I'm not claiming for it to be authentic, even if I had all the quote unquote right ingredients. And I'm this, I'm this white guy here. I'm not making authentic anything.
0: I try to keep to it. The last time I made fancy ramen, it was I'd found this recipe, and I think it was called slurry ramen.
1: Slurry ramen.
0: Or curry ramen or no, not
1: that's,
0: curry.
1: That's
0: curry
1: two different
0: ramen.
1: Things. The curry
0: no,
1: and slurry.
0: No,
1: a curry slurry.
0: No, not slurry.
1: Ooh, a curry flurry. I would get that at McDonald's, except the machine's broke.
0: Oh my god, curry flurry.
1: You can really taste the curry.
0: A Mick umami.
1: Right.
0: No, it was so it was ramen, but it's you cracked an egg in it. In the broth,
1: okay.
0: And then kind of mix it up that way, and and I think there was something
1: didn't
0: else.
1: Didn't
0: you
1: just call
0: it.
1: That egg drop soup, where you would just have some egg in there, and it would kind of because it would cook because it's hot soup happening here, and but you're boiling it instead of frying it.
0: Well, the way that it was done was that you did all your noodles and everything, so it's piping hot, whatever, and
1: sure.
0: Then you put the kind of drain it a little bit,
1: right,
0: and then put the packet in there and the egg, and then you get kind of this creamy like.
1: Oh man, that
0: sauce
1: might be better. That might be better than doing with the butter or margarine is to do it with an
0: absolutely,
1: egg.
0: Absolutely,
1: yeah.
0: Absolutely. It's almost like
1: Liquid chicken.
0: Yeah. It was like ramen carbonara. Ramenara.
1: You know what? There's very few things in this world I wouldn't at least try a bite of, and certainly that's something I would enjoy that.
0: All right. So us being fans of
1: couple food, of middle-aged fat kids.
0: yes. All right. So what is like when maybe two or three of your favorite monstrosities that you make?
1: Oh, okay. So I mean, like I said, I do the wrong thing. I make a meatloaf, but it's hardly a monstrosity because it's like the secret. People like my meatloaf, and the secret is to follow the instructions on a seasoning packet that you get at the grocery store. It's amazing how well it turns out. Then I don't get too monstrous with it. I'm really, sandwiches are where I shine.
0: Okay.
1: Which is something where, especially one where I can, like, you know, grill it up a little bit. So, like, I start with Monte Cristo, but then it's like, okay, I don't have ham. Let's try this. Let's try that cheese. Sunday mornings I'll make like a breakfast sandwich, you know, toast and bagel or a couple of, or an English muffin or something, and I'll spread all sorts of groovy stuff on it depending on what's available in the fridge. Make it end up with like a giant drippy meat and cheese and egg sandwich. Oh,
0: that's the way they should be.
1: If there's like leftover dip from something that's been slathered on one side of the toasted. Oh yeah, I love me a sandwich.
0: Yeah, we're definitely fat boying out right now.
1: Oh yeah.
0: For me, it would be, well, definitely there are various types of sandwiches that I've made. Pretty much anything that I can put an egg on, I'll put an egg on.
1: Egg on your face, egg in your face.
0: Egg in your face, egg in the sandwich, egg on the burger, egg on the burger changed my life.
1: Okay.
0: Changed my life.
1: I've had it, and I get it. Mm-hmm. It hasn't been the game changer for me.
0: Yeah, for me, it's just the way that you can incorporate, like, for me, egg's quintessential freaking breakfast. And I'm definitely a breakfast dude.
1: The burger changer was skipping the ketchup but having the mayonnaise.
0: Skipping the ketchup?
1: I do, well, I do, like, grill, you know, cheese and grill, you know, grilled onions, fried onions, but I do mayo and then fresh tomato. With
0: you
1: that
0: like
1: combination,
0: tomatoes?
1: I do like tomatoes. If the fresh tomatoes,
0: of course.
1: If they're kind of gross and so, no, but I found that is, like, for me, the ideal combination because they get all the savory out of the onion and the cheese and burger. Of course, I mean, you don't even need bacon at that point. I know. That said, the cardinal sin, you don't need
0: bacon on a burger. You know, I give you crap about the
1: gilding the lily, man. It's a polishing, you know, something that don't need polishing.
0: Right. No, actually, I give you crap about the ketchup on the burger. And, you know, I get a burger, like a smash burger every week at a Drunken Cobra. And I actually don't get ketchup on that.
1: Sure.
0: I get the mayo or whatever sauce. I do get the bacon. Bacon and, like, some lettuce, like grilled onions.
1: Sure. I mean, that's you know, I don't believe in doing, like, weird stuff on burgers. Broccoli is one of those things that'll try to sneak onto your food if you're not paying attention. I had hippies made pizza for me once, and they stuck broccoli. I'm certain somebody out in L.A. is putting broccoli on burgers.
0: You know, as far as
1: some people ain't no damn good, Darren.
0: As far as, like, some of the more bizarre, like, greenery and, like, foraged things that you could put on pizza, I think I cap it at, like, artichokes.
1: Yeah, but artichoke's part of a whole thing. You get the artichokes and, like, the white sauce and, you know, the specific cheese. Same thing with, like, Hawaiian pizza. I wouldn't do, like, sausage, mushroom, and pineapple, but, like, pineapple, ham, and a little bacon on a Hawaiian pizza, that's pretty good. It's part of a larger thing, right? So
0: yeah. Oh man. I'm gonna have to go home and eat some stuff now.
1: Catch a game at a bar. Somebody's bound to have chow. So that's we had dinner too before I came to the station.
0: Absolutely. All right, folks. That'll be another episode of Sorta Ridiculous. I'm Darren.
1: I'm Billy Ray.
0: We'll catch you guys next week.
1: Bye bye.
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This is the Michael Graham Show, Sports Plus. I am Michael Graham, your host. I am also known as Lassana Mohamed Abdiel. The Michael Graham Show, Sports Plus, is brought to you by Sports International. Today is Thursday, October 15th, 2026. And here's what's going on in the world of sports and beyond. But remember, I report sports news. I do not make sports news. Just in case somebody listening have a discrepancy with the report. Most of the time, we start out with breaking news. That is, if we have some breaking news. And unfortunately, I have some bad breaking news. Sports has lost another giant. Mike Ditka, former Chicago Bears Hall of Fame tight end and Super Bowl winning championship coach, passed on Friday, October 9th. Mike Ditka is also known as Iron Mike, the first and real Iron Mike, not the other guy they call Iron Mike, that boxer, who I won't talk about on my show, not on this show. But this is Iron Mike, the real Iron Mike's time. So anyway, thoughts and prayers go out to Iron Mike, Mike Ditka, and Bear Nation. I know the Packer backers don't like to hear that, but Bear Nation is hurting right now because they lost Mike Ditka, Iron Mike. And again, thoughts and prayers go out to Iron Mike, Mike Ditka. And we're going to move on to the next subject. Okay, here's a follow-up on the Nolan Wells case. The Nolan Wells case, for those of you who don't know, Nolan Wells went on a boating trip with some four so-called white friends. He ended up dead, and they found him drowned and bruises and lacerations behind his head. They say they don't know nothing about it. Anyway, the status of the case is this. Defense attorneys for the Wells family are hoping that the Democrats will win the midterm election in Mississippi to reopen the case and do another fact-finding. In the meantime, there's been all kind of protests going on around the country regarding and demanding justice for Nolan Wells and his family. Okay, National Hispanic Heritage Month is from September 15th till October 15th. So today is the last day of that. So I want to say congratulations to all the great Hispanics who've made a contribution, men, women, and children, who made a contribution to not only to their people and their culture, but around the world. Okay, let's get you all caught up with Major League Baseball playoffs. I'm going to give you the whole nine yards. I'm going to give you everything, all the basic information you want to know and need to know in regards to the Major League Baseball playoffs as it stands right now. Okay. Major League Baseball League Championship teams. These are the remaining teams that are involved. And let's start with the AL. The two remaining teams in the American League are the Guardians versus the Rays. And the two remaining teams in the National League, NL, is the Brewers versus the Dodgers. And that will be for the League Championship to advance to the World Series. Let's start out with the Rays versus the Guardians. Game one, the Guardians won that game. In game two, the Guardians won that game. The Rays won the first game. So anyway, it is now currently, the series is tied, and they play tonight. So they will go on and move on to game three. That game is being televised tonight. So I suggest you tune in and watch the game. Okay, here's what's going on with the Brewers versus the Dodgers. Game one on Sunday, Brewers won that game 2-1. Game two on Monday, October 12th, Brewers won that game 7-4. And on Wednesday, yesterday, Brewers won 6-2. So those games, the first two games were played in Milwaukee. Game three was played in California. And game four, which is tonight, Thursday, October 15th, is being played in Los Angeles. Now, Brewers are up 3-0. In the history of Major League Baseball, and it's been in existence since 152 years, only one team has come back from a 3-game deficit. Only one team. Now, repeat, there's only been one team in the history of Major League Baseball that's come back after losing the first 3 games in the playoff, and that was done, unfortunately, in 2004 against my Yankees when the Red Sox beat my Yankees. Oh, man, I was so brokenhearted, and I was so mad about that. Hopefully that's not going to happen again. But anyway, the Brewers have a 98% chance of winning the series. It's not over. I mean, anything can happen. But it's very much in their favor because the Dodgers will have to win 4 games in a row, and that's going to be awfully hard. Okay, but the World Series, once this is over, once the division championship is over, the World Series will begin, and it will start October
23rd, and it will go to and end on October 31st. Okay, there you got that. You have it. That is for the Major League Baseball playoff. Okay, let's bring it on home. Okay, you Packer backers and cheeseheads, here we go. Sunday, October 11th, Packers defeated the Bears 31-7, a blowout in Green Bay. Next up, the Packers will play the Cowboys, I call the Cowboys the Cowgirls. That's what we, us New Yorkers, we got names for everybody. We call the Packers the Slackers, and we call the Vikings the White Queens. So being from New York, we always give somebody a nickname like that. So I call them the Cowgirls, but I'm gonna keep it official. Next up, the Packers will play the Cowboys on Sunday, October 18th in Green Bay. The Packers are 3-2 overall, and are in second place in the NFC North. Okay, here's your Badger update, you Bucky Badgers. Here's what's going on with you Bucky Badgers. Okay, here's what's going on with the Wisconsin Badgers. Wisconsin will play UCLA, my Bruins, baby, on Saturday, October 17th in California, in Cali. Next up, Wisconsin, after that, Wisconsin will play USC on Saturday, October 24th in Madison, Wisconsin. And Wisconsin is 4-1 overall and 2-0 in the Big Ten. So they're doing pretty good. But of course, I'm going to be pulling for my mighty Bruins, baby. That is your update on the Wisconsin Badgers. And I'm Bucky's liking that. Okay, let's move on. For you Jet fans out there, yes, I do. I cover Jet games. I am a New Yorker, and we got a lot of faithful New York fans in Milwaukee and in all three sports, football, basketball, and baseball. So this is your Jets update. Sunday, October 11th, Jets 17, Browns 12. That game was played in New York. Next up, the Jets will play the Patriots Sunday, October 18th at New England. And that is your update on the Jets. And again, overall, the Jets are 2-3 overall and are in third place in the AFC East at 2-3. All right, this is your October sports calendar. This is what I have for the month of October. WNBA championships will start October 17th, and that will go to October 31st. NBA regular season starts on October 20th, and the World Series of Baseball will start from October 23rd to October 31st. Okay, here's the WNBA playoffs. This is the situation. This is how it's stands. There are four remaining teams. Those four remaining teams are the Valkyries and Dreams, and they are it's a best of seven. So the Valkyries play the Dreams, and again, it is a best of seven format. So we will have to see how that goes. But anyway, those are the teams that are remaining in the WNBA championship. Okay, here we go. I'm going to now do a player profile on a very significant player, a player that we should know about. But before I get into that, I'm going to go over it. I'm going to give my listeners a rundown on the college football poll. College coaches football poll, this is what I have. I'm going to go over the top 10. I'm going to start from number 10, I'm going to go to number 1. This is the college coaches football poll. They have Alabama number 10, Ole Miss number 9, Texas A&M number 8, LSU number 7, Ohio State Buckeyes, my Buckeyes, baby, number 6, Miami, number 5, Indiana, who's defending champions, number 4, Notre Dame, I hate them, number 3, Georgia, number 2, and Texas, number 1. That is the college Division I college coaches poll. Okay, getting back to what I was saying earlier, I do player profiles on players, and today I have a very, very important profile, and we cannot forget the Negro League, because there were a lot of good players, great players who played in the Negro League, but barred from playing Major League Baseball. So those black players back then started their own league, and they called it the Negro League. Well, the player that I'm going to do a profile on is called, it's a lot of people consider him to be the greatest player of all time, and he's known as the Black Babe Ruth. But some people refer to Babe Ruth as the Black Josh Gibson, and that player is Josh Gibson. This is a basically player profile fact sheet on the great Josh Gibson. Josh Gibson was born on December 21st, 1911. He died on January 20th, 1947.
The years he played in the Negro Leagues was from 1930 to 1946. The teams he played for were the Homestead Braves from 1930-31, 1937-39, and 1937 through 39, and 1942 to 46. He also played for the Pittsburgh Crawfords from 1932 to 1936. Now, if you notice those dates and years on there, it was at the same time. So there were times that he played with two professional teams at the same time. Can you imagine that, playing two professional teams at the same time? That's almost like Deion Sanders playing baseball, and football at the same time. And he did it successfully. Okay, the position Josh Gibson played, we played a catcher, and he was a hitter. He was right-handed. That's the hand he played with. His height and weight is 6 feet 2 inches tall. He weighed 215 pounds. Good size. Here's his stats. His batting average was 373. And 300 is considered to be good. He batted 373. Can you imagine? 300 is good. He batted 373. He hit 733 RBIs. And check this out. Josh Gibson is the all-time leading home run hitter in any league. Josh Gibson hit approximately 800 home runs, 86 more than Babe Ruth, and the most overall in all of baseball. Again, Josh Gibson hit 800 home runs. That's more than these guys playing now. He did it. Championships that he won in 1943 and 1944, and Josh Gibson was enshrined, and rightfully so. He was enshrined, and he earned it. He was enshrined in the Baseball Hall of Fame in 1972. So that is a player profile on the great Josh Gibson. Now I'm going to do a player profile on Jackie Robinson, because last week I did a player profile on I did it on Reggie Jackson. And actually, I did a special report on Reggie. And then I did a player profile on Moses Fleetwood Walker. Now, Moses Fleetwood Walker is the official first black player to play in the league. A lot of people think it's Jackie Robinson. That's not true. It's the first black player, the first African-American player to play Major League Baseball was Moses Fleetwood Walker, also known as Fleet. So now with that done and out of the way, I'm going to do a player profile on Jackie Robinson. So brace yourself. Here we go. Jackie Robinson was born January 31st, 1919 in Cairo, Georgia. He died on October 24th, 1972 at 53 years old. Education, he was educated at UCLA in 1939. He lettered in four sports while he was at UCLA: baseball, basketball, football, and track. He spent time in the Army from 1942 to 1944. His rank was a second lieutenant. It's pretty good at that time for African-American. When he played in the Negro League, yeah, Jackie Robinson, a lot of people don't know, Jackie Robinson played in the Negro Leagues. Yes, he did. He did not just come from nowhere and join the Major League. He played in the Negro League first. He played in the Negro Leagues for the Kansas City Monarchs in 1945. He also played a little known fact that he tried out and was cut by the Red Sox. Yes, Jackie Robinson was tried out and was cut by the Red Sox. That's what they so-called attempt to integrate baseball, but they weren't going to really put him on the team. They were just showcasing. Oh, we tried out a black guy. But yeah, Jackie Robinson tried out for the Boston Red Sox and was cut. A little known fact. He played in the minor league from 1946 with the Montreal Royals. He led the league in hitting and helped the Royals win the league championship and also the Junior World Series. He officially signed to play with the Dodgers in April 10th, 1947. He was only 28 years old. He wasn't old, but he wasn't young either. His first official game that Jackie Robinson played Major League Baseball was April 15th, 1947, and that was against the Boston Braves, later to become the Milwaukee Braves. That game was played at Ebbets Field in New York. He was Rookie of the Year in 1947. He was the MVP in 1949. A position that Jackie Robinson played was second base, and also he played a shortstop, and he was an infielder as well. He was right-handed. He made the All-Star team in 1945. He was an All-Star MVP in 1945. I hope I'm getting this right. And he was a six-time All-Star in Major League Baseball from 1950-49 to 1955.
He was a National League batting champion in 1949. He led the league in stolen bases in 1947 and 1949. His reign, his time in Major League Baseball, was from 19, the time that he played Major League Baseball was 1947 to 1955, which is approximately 9 years. His number 42, now check this out, Jackie Robinson, number 42, is retired not only by the Dodgers, but it's retired in all of baseball, which means nobody can ever wear number 42. And number 42 is my favorite player because Lucius Allen, who's my favorite player, who played for UCLA and played for the Lakers and also the Bucks, my favorite player and a very good friend of mine, wears 42, and he's my idol. So that's why I wear the number 42. Anyway, Jackie Robinson was inducted into the Baseball Hall of Fame in 1962. And check this out. His wife, Rachel Robinson, is still living. She is 106 years old. Yes, Rachel Robinson, widow of Jackie Robinson, is still currently living. She is approximately 106 years old. Yes, she is. Okay. And Jackie Robinson wrote a book, and he wrote a book. His book is entitled I Never Had It Made. Now, here's some things you need to know about Jackie Robinson, and post-Jackie Robinson, some facts regarding Jackie Robinson. Jackie Robinson, the process of getting a black player in the league, the process was slow, and it took years for the Major League Baseball to finally integrate, or include, I don't like to say integrate. Second, still only just a select few were chosen, just a select few in the process. And it was always, and it was not always based on a person's ability, because Jackie Robinson got the selection. The reason why they chose Jackie Robinson, not necessarily for his abilities. Branch Rickey chose him because he had played for UCLA, went to college, was in the Army, thought he could take the abuse. It wasn't all about ability. It was about who they thought could deal with it. Now, Josh Gibson wasn't going to be taking no white boy trying to punk him, because Josh Gibson would have beat him down. But Jackie Robinson, a little more mild-mannered. And they were looking for a certain, now he was looking for a certain player's ability. They also were looking for a certain personality type, and Jackie Robinson fit that. That's why Jackie Robinson got the nod over Josh Gibson, even though Josh Gibson was a better baseball player, far better. I want my listeners to know that. Also, black players at the time, when Jackie Robinson played in the league, black players were still the last hired in the first fire. Yes, they were. They were the last hired in the first fire. And they were also the lowest paid on the roster. So yes, they got black players in the league. Again, they were last hired, first fired, and they were the lowest paid players on the roster. A lot of people think everything was all rosy and all good. No, it was not. Okay, also, there was constant and various double standards. Ken Griffey Jr. had an incident in New York, and I'll get into that later. But anyway, and Curt Flood, who played for the Cardinals, the reserve clause and the fight for his fight in the reserve clause that led to free agency. So these are things what I call after Jackie Robinson, some facts that most people don't know within regards to Jackie Robinson. Anyway, let's move on. I have some questions of the week. These are questions that come to the station, and I try to answer these questions as accurately as I can and leave my opinion out of them. First question, person wants to know. And let me make sure I get this right. First question, person wants to know, Michael, what is the most important feat in baseball? What's the most important feat in baseball? I would say it would be winning a World Series. It's the biggest and most important. The others would be pitching a no-hitter and making the 500 club. So those would be the three biggest feats. You know, winning the World Series, obviously, pitching a no-hitter, and being a member of the 500 club, meaning you hit 500 or more home runs. Okay, next question. Person wants to know, who holds the record for the most hitting safely in Major League Baseball? The player who holds the record for hitting safely in Major League Baseball is Joe DiMaggio with 56. My man, Joe. Okay, here we go. Woo, here's a good question. Michael, could Babe Ruth play in today's game? Wow, that's a good question. Well, here's the thing. Most great athletes can play in any era. So he could, but it would be harder for him because when he played, blacks were not allowed to play Major League Baseball, so he didn't face the best competition. That would be like Larry Bird never playing against Magic Johnson. If he played today, he would still be a great player, although he would get struck out a lot more, I'll tell you that. Can he play in today's game? Yes, he could, but it would be a lot harder for him because, again, When Babe Ruth played,
black players were barred from playing Major League Baseball. See, he didn't play against any of those guys, only in exhibitions. And when he did, he lost. More on that later. I got facts to back it up. Okay, next question. Person wants to know, has a team in Major League Baseball, has any team in Major League Baseball overcame a three-game deficit? Or in other words, she lost the first three games and came back and won. Yes, I went over that. Unfortunately, it was the Red Sox. Did it in 2004 versus the Yankees, and I was mad as hell about that. And I'm still mad about that. Okay, the next question. Person wants to know, why do Major League Baseball players slide into bases? Oh, that's a good question. Why do Major League Baseball players slide into the bases? The reason why they slide is this. The lower the runner is, the harder it is for the catcher to tag him. And also, they slide into the base or dive into the base is because to prevent a collision. Those are the main two reasons. Ultimately, he don't want to get tagged. All right, next question. Person wants to know. Now we got some NFL questions. Next question. Person wants to know. What NFL football team has the largest stadium? That would be the Jets. My Jets, baby. Jets play at MetLife Stadium, and MetLife Stadium holds 82,500. So MetLife Stadium, where the Jets play, the seating capacity is 82,500. That is the largest stadium in all of the NFL. Go Jets, my Jets, baby. Knew they had that record. Okay, next question. Person wants to know, what is the richest sports league in the world? Well, the richest sports league in the world is the NFL. They gross $15 billion annually in revenue. So, yeah, they're the richest sports league in the world. You annually you gross $15 billion. Whew, a lot of money. Okay, next question. Person wants to know, what is the NFL viewership numbers? NFL viewership numbers is like this. They have 95 to 128 million a year in television viewership. That's a lot of people watching the games, and that's a lot of money. Okay. Here's a very good question. Michael, has a defensive player ever won the Heisman? Yes, a defensive player has won the Heisman Trophy. That would be Charles Woodson, won it in 1997 as a cornerback with Michigan, and Travis Hunter won it as a two-way player, a cornerback and a wide receiver in 2024 when he played for Colorado under his coach, the great Deion Sanders. Okay, last question. Person wants to know, what is the most important thing to an athlete? Oh, that's a good question. I would say the most important thing to an athlete would have to be his or her body. I mean, that's your moneymaker. That's pretty obvious there. Okay, I have some birthdays of the month. These are athletes that were born in the month of October, and this is what I have. October for Blanton Simmons, the great Blanton Simmons who played basketball for North Division. The great Blanton Simmons was born on October 1st. Dave Whitfield, Winnie, played for the Yankees. Winnie was born on October 3rd. Coach John Wooden, the Wizard of Westwood. Now, I got two dates for him. Some experts say that he was born October 14th, but he says he was born October 10th, and I'm going to go with what he says, October 10th. Okay, John L. Sullivan, former heavyweight champion of the world, was born on October 15th. Dave DeBuscher, former great Nick at forward, one was on that 1970-73 team for the Knicks. He was born October 16th. The great Martina Navratilova, tennis player, October 18th. Brittany Grinder, October 18th. Pele, the great Pele, soccer player. The great Pele was born on October 23rd. Glenn Rivers, my man. Glenn Rivers, former Marquette player and also former Knick player. Glenn Rivers, and also former coach of the Bucks. Glenn Rivers was born on October 13th. I called Glenn on his birthday. Wish him happy birthday. Anyway, Mickey Mantle, the Mick. Mickey Mantle was born on October 20th. Mark McGwire, October 1st. Jerry Rice, October 13th. You Packer backers and cheeseheads are going to love this. Brett Favre was born on October 13th. And Mike Ditka, the first and real Iron Mike, not that other guy, was born on October 18th. Have a few more birthdays to go. These are people that were born in the month of October, but they are not athletes. This is what I have. Former President Jimmy Carter, October 1st. Jimmy Carter. Mahatma Gandhi, great leader, October 3rd. The Honorable Elijah Muhammad. The Honorable Elijah Muhammad, founder and leader of the Nation of Islam,
was born on October 7th. John Lennon of the Beatles. Yes, John Lennon of the Beatles. John Lennon was born on October 9th. Oh, I love you, John. Former President Dwight Eisenhower, October 14th. Dick Gregory, comedian, October 12th. Lenny Bruce, also comedian, was born on October 13th. Picasso, ooh, the artist, October 23rd. And Mahalia Jackson, who was considered to be the queen of gospel. Mahalia Jackson was born on October 26th. Ruby Dee, actress, October 27th. Jane Kennedy, my girl. Woo, she fine. Jane Kennedy was born on October 27th. Stephen A. Smith of ESPN. Stephen A. Smith, yes, was born on October 14th. Here's Johnny. Johnny Carson was born on October 23rd. My girl, woo. Some things I can't say about this woman because I know I get in trouble. But Annette Funicello. Annette Funicello, one of my favorite musketeer, Annette Funicello, was born on October 22nd. And they are three jazz artists that was born, jazz trumpeters that were born in the month of October. And they are jazz trumpeters, three great ones born in this month. And they are the great Wynton Marsalis was born on October 18th. Dizzy Gillespie was born on October 21st. And Clifford Brown, also known as Brownie, was born on October 30th. I think I have covered everything. It's going to be a wrap for me. You have been listening to The Michael Graham Show, Sports Plus. I'm Michael Graham, your host. Thank you for listening, and I will see you next week.

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